0: relax. Breathe.
1: Can I eat some oven roasted turkey? Well, I eat turkey anyway, so it's not like that's not. I think that's one thing about holidays. Like, they're not special to me. I mean, they are. They are. Don't get me wrong. But like, I mean, I'll eat a turkey dinner.
2: Yeah. No. For me personally, I would say the what do you call it? It's not necessarily the holiday for me. It's the people.
1: It's always the people.
2: As far as I'm concerned, like, it's cool to have a, I guess, collective thing to get together to celebrate about and for and whatever, but the holidays themselves aren't what I'm thinking about. I'm thinking about seeing people
1: that,
2: you know, hanging out with family and whatever. That's all I'm thinking about.
1: Same.
2: Usually.
1: But again, I do that too, and I'm thankful, and I'm lucky I get to do that, like, regularly.
2: No, for sure.
1: Like, me and my aunts had dinner last night. That was fun. That was nice.
2: Yeah, no, I need to hit up my aunts and uncles way more.
1: I know. We should go to, we need to go to Bailey's house. Surprise. Like, oh, y'all both here. Like, we sure are. But you know what's funny? Speaking of spooky season in Japan, I remember my university years. I was taking Japanese.
2: You can't do that. Put them back.
1: I'm taking Japan. It's mine. I was taking a Japanese course again because I just
2: why not.
1: They're like, oh, well, you need a credit. I'm like, great, of course I need another credit. I'm like, I already took this in high school and my first university. And they're like, oh, actually it was a university, yeah. And they're like, oh, well, you can take it again. I'm like, okay. So, like, I just breezed, like, the first semester. It was amazing. It was great. I loved it.
2: Oh, yeah.
1: No, but, like, I remember in one of the assignments we had to do, you know, because I love food. So, you had to pick, like, something for, like, a holiday. And there was something during Halloween. And then, like, I wound up picking, because Krispy Kreme at the time had special donuts in Japan. They had, like, a berry one. They had, you know, a pumpkin one. They looked so good. And, like, Japan gets so many cool, like, flavors for different things.
2: Yeah, in different restaurants. Yeah, it's because they're accustomed to a lot more, like, a lot more just different fruits and combinations and whatnot.
1: Yeah.
2: Like, ours are pretty basic over here in America. I think, like, one of the most extravagant things that you'll ever see is probably, like, pomegranate.
1: Yeah. I played too much. No, pomegranate. I love pomegranates, though.
2: I feel like that's the that's the craziest I feel like American gets without it being like.
1: Really? Well, I mean, I see like passion fruit.
2: I guess, yeah, that's fair. Oh, dragon fruit.
1: Dragon fruit.
2: Yeah, that's right. They've made that popular. That's right.
1: The thing. I remember like in my second, speaking of university,
2: about that.
1: My second school I went to, I remember like I would do like pomegranate water. I meant to say dragon fruit water. And they were like, what is that? I'm like, it's dragon fruit. They're like, what is it? I'm like, it's
2: a fruit.
1: It's a fruit. Native to Southeast Asia, I think. Pretty sure.
2: Yeah. Yeah. No, but it's funny, though, because that's overall what I was going to say. I said that's why I started at pomegranate was because I was saying I feel like that's the most craziest Americans usually get without it being like.
1: Too wild.
2: Like, no, without it being like almost like a Asian country influence or something like that.
1: That's fair.
2: Like, for the most part, it's usually just like pomegranate mangoes.
1: Oh, that's so good. Or peach stuff mango.
2: Like that.
1: Oh, so good. You know what it is too? Like, I was one of like the only black kids at that school. But I also, again, like I've seen a lot of different, cultures in different parts of the world and, you know, different foods and stuff. So, like, it was nothing to me to have, you know, pomegranate or dragon fruit or, you know, a kumquat, persimmon. No one talks about persimmons.
2: I feel like that's a down south thing primarily.
1: Yeah.
2: I feel like I was going to say, I heard of them. I don't even really know what they are, honestly and truly.
1: They're another fruit.
2: But I'm saying like, are they like a citrus or are they like?
1: No, they're kind of. How do I describe a persimmon?
2: I never.
1: It's.
2: That's what I'm saying. Like, you don't see it too much up here.
1: Yeah.
2: So it's like.
1: I remember when I first saw them. I mean, I've had them before, but like when I saw them up here, I'm like, oh, that's so cool. So I bought one. Like it was, I don't think it was ripe enough. It wasn't bad.
2: Is it like a melon?
1: I want to say it's almost like mango-ish, like in terms of like the flesh and how it. Yeah.
2: I get you. So, but, okay. Fair enough.
1: But they're good. I think I like the flavor more than the texture.
2: No, that's fair. I mean, that's kind of how I am. Then again, I'm not going to lie. I don't think I've ever just sat down and like tried to bite into no mango, but I don't think I like that. I think when I did when I was a kid, I didn't like the texture.
1: I think this is a Jamaican thing. It's the Caribbean in me. I do it with kiwis too.
2: Yeah, see.
1: I used to eat the skin on kiwis.
2: Yeah, you're a felon. Felonious
1: action. At least I'm fine. I'd rather be a fine felon than a cracked convict. I play too much. No, but
2: I don't like the I guess it's the texture for kiwis too. I don't really mind the taste, but it's the little seeds. That's a big reason why I'm not into strawberries like that. I don't mind the taste, but I don't like all the little seeds. It makes me, because I used to play in the sand a lot when I was a kid.
1: Did you eat sand?
2: No, I didn't eat sand. But that's what I'm saying. Yes, I'm positive because I hate.
1: You can tell me.
2: You can tell the people.
1: It's a safe space.
2: But I hate the way it feels in my mouth, like that gritty. I don't like that.
1: You're a sand eater. I'm kidding.
2: No, I'd never be. I've seen kids do it, and I like as a kid that made me mad.
1: I get
2: like real life because like I said, I'm playing in the sand. You fall once or twice, obviously.
1: Yeah.
2: So you get some sand in your mouth and you're like,
1: yeah, but,
2: this is terrible.
1: Yeah.
2: This is just terrible now.
1: I hate this.
2: So then I would see kids eating it and then I'd be like,
3: you need to leave.
2: Yeah. Somebody needs to get this little boy because same age as me. Somebody needs to get this little boy.
1: And that's the thing too. I think for me, because I've never, again, like of course, like I've or like when the wind kicks up, like up, I can. We've been to Vegas, so like you sometimes that wind does come through and tastes a little grit in the air.
2: Yeah, no, that's...
1: I've never, like, been, like, a sand eater or, like, a dirt eater. Like, I've known, like, kids eat dirt. I'm like, why?
2: I feel like it depends. I feel like not only does it depend on the dirt, but it also, from what I have heard and read and stuff like that, a lot of times dirt can, depending on the dirt, it can taste good to
1: the
2: kids.
1: Composition.
2: Because, yeah.
1: Yeah.
2: Because it's almost like, it, like when your body craves for minerals,
1: right?
2: It doesn't
1: yeah,
2: have. So
1: that's why dogs eat grass sometimes
2: because
1: it's a mineral deficiency.
2: Exactly, and
1: yeah.
2: From what I have heard, that's why some kids like to eat dirt is because it's like when you crave something sweet, you're craving
1: your body needs
2: sugars or whatever,
1: the
2: and
1: the vitamin whatever it is. Yeah,
2: craving something salty, that means you need salt in your system, type of thing. So
1: bag
2: like.
1: Of Lays.
2: As a kid, they're probably just like, what is this? And then they're like, okay, don't taste bad.
1: See, I was that way with flowers.
2: Flowers.
1: Okay, so to be fair, it was like one, I tried a lily one time. Like, oh, it tastes like lettuce.
2: Interesting.
1: And then I heard if you taste honeysuckle, it'll taste like honey.
2: I've heard that too.
1: And I've tried it once, and it did not taste like honey.
2: What do you call it? Lilac. I ate a couple lilacs, but it was because I had a lilac bush in the backyard, and I got taught if you pull the flower right off of the little green part of the leaf, the flower out, and then you suck on the back of the flower, the pollen or whatever, and the flower is sweet. It's like a small little sweet. So like,
1: oh,
2: as a
1: you're
2: kid,
1: probably testing the nectar.
2: Yeah, that's what I meant.
1: Yeah, yeah,
2: not pollen, but yeah.
1: No, nectar. That's how we get food now.
2: It's a thing.
1: It's nature. Because
2: I've done it, so.
1: Yeah.
2: I know it's true.
1: And Clay's thing, that, you know,
2: the flower itself was kind of sweet, too, so I was like, interesting. Because you're a kid, so you're like, if this is sweet, is the whole thing sweet?
1: Yeah, I mean, that's literally with salad, plants, lettuce, you know.
2: Exactly. So I was like, okay, cool. I didn't just sit there and eat flowers, though, but, you know.
1: I feel like if I knew what I knew now and I was more free-spirited as a kid and I knew for a fact it wouldn't, like, hurt me, I would just probably eat flowers, like, just go outside and just be, like, eating flowers. Like, here, like, a little bottle of water and just, like, you know, rinse it off as much as I could and just, you know.
2: I always wonder,
1: you ever wonder, like, if you not necessarily knew what you knew now as a kid, but, like, had more of your mindset and attitude as an from an adult to, like, as a kid, like, what would you do differently?
2: Be a whole different world.
1: It would be. Like I said, I would probably be eating flowers more. I would be a lot more shady. Because I'm a kid. It's like, well...
2: Shady is crazy, but no.
1: I would. And the thing is, I would shade the teachers and adults, too. Like, you can't control me.
2: No, for me, it would have been... Man.
1: A ruckus?
2: Yeah, no, we'd be... I'd be doing some other stuff. Especially if we're... Because at that point, are we talking about time travel? Or are we just talking about, like...
1: See, I think about that. That's a given. Like, that... Exactly. Obviously, if we like time travel, like, that would just... Yeah. That's too obvious. That's too easy. I'm just saying, like, if I would... Because like, the thing is, of course, your mindset changes as you grow. But, like, I've had, like... I want to say baseline mindset to, like, ask questions and know stuff. But, like, the application of how I know stuff would be different.
2: No, then that's fair. Yeah, no, for me, mine would, like I said, as far as that goes then yeah, no, like you said, I'd more or less have, I'd probably have a business already by now.
1: Yeah. I think for me it would start, because I remember I used to, like, trade... Not stock. Well, I mean, it was stock. Like, I would trade snacks.
2: Oh.
1: So I would probably create, like, a whole, like, snack side hustle.
2: Oh, I went to school with this one girl. Her name was Lexi, and...
1: You know a lot of Lexis.
2: I do. I mean, that's what happened
1: when you grow up on the south
2: side. So I happened when you grow up on the south side. I know probably two or three of them, too, honestly. But, No, there's this one girl that I went to school with. Her name was Lexi. She was cool. And she had an uncle or something like that that would go to Costco or shop at Costco all the time and buy... Basically, she... So you remember them fundraisers where people...
1: Yeah, for like football
2: or whatever. And then you'd buy the box or whatever for like 100. And then you'd have to sell 100 candy bars to raise the money for blah, blah, blah, whatever, whatever. She bought one of the boxes off of a kid, like an empty box, off of a kid for like... I think she said she gave him like $5 for the empty box or whatever. Mm-hmm. And then... Her and her uncle would go to Costco and they would buy like the king size candy bars and stuff like that, like a pack of them for like maybe like $5, $6 a box or whatever.
1: What a time.
2: And then she would buy like 2-3 of the boxes or whatever, you know, what is that in all? Probably like $20, something like that she didn't spend now. And then she would just come to school with the box. Over and over, because it was like a fundraiser box, so it was less conspicuous to be selling out of. So she would just carry it around. She carried that box around for like a solid four to six months, bro, just selling candy bars.
1: And what was the said fundraiser? did she like change it, or no. she said I'm selling.
2: She would just have I got candy bars. Y'all want any candy? And she was just walking around the school selling candy bars. And it was funny because, like, a lot of the teachers wanted, like, I feel like a couple teachers would be like, Lexi, you can't sell that in here. Like, they'd be like, Lexi, you can't sell that in here.
1: And then
2: she'd be like, yeah, she would be like, why? She'd be like, you a hater. She'd talk a little stuff or whatever. But then she'd chill out and wouldn't try to sell none during the class. But once we got out in the hallway, she'd sell some candy bars. Yeah, she'd sell some more candy bars.
1: I would.
2: Exactly. So, like... No, then that's what I'm saying. Like I feel like I sold
1: something at once. I just don't remember what it was. What was I selling back then? Oh, no. So I think we talked about it before too. So it was a fundraiser. But like I was one of the only like strong participants.
2: Mm-hmm.
1: So like I guess So, and the thing is, you know, like the prize, like if you got like you sold whatever, you get this prize, and there, you know, like they had like different tiers of the prizes and stuff. Yeah. So, like, you know, like I sold the most because my family would just buy them, which is the point. I mean, like we're supposed to sell it. That's, I mean, I knew other people who would buy it too, but I'm like, yeah, we're only at half. I need like, I need that top prize. So like, y'all so need
2: I
1: to.
2: Need that
1: top I need prize. That, and you know, I'm y'all favorite. I'm the baby.
2: Crazy.
1: Come buy this for me, right? But then, like, what was it? The company, I don't say, I'm not going to say they got mad, but then they were like, oh, well, you're the only one who sold mostly anything. I'm like, okay, great. So where's my prize? They're like, well, we can't give it to you because you're the only one who actually did it. I'm like, okay, that's great. So my prize will be coming next week.
2: To say that you
1: end of the day, when am I going to get my dues? Because
2: how does that even, what do you mean?
1: You know, back then things were not as regulated.
2: I mean,
1: they were, but it's also like, you know, loopholes. And then plus, like, we're kids. Again, I was smart, so I'm like, no.
2: What kind of loophole is it? Is it just because other
1: we're
2: people
1: kids
2: didn't participate?
1: Yeah, I think because like their contract, you have to sell this much to even give this away because it was valued. Because I think one time it was like a really big, like expensive mountain bike. Like a karaoke. It was some good stuff,
2: I guess, in that aspect. But right. Even then it's not even really a give. It's not a, I mean, I, okay.
1: I know, but see, and the thing,
2: how
1: is
2: you
1: like,
2: gonna have a loaned, a fund or a loan? What do you call it? I'm trying to think of the word, not prize, but like a loaned.
1: It's on consignment.
2: Yeah, like a loaned prize. Like
1: pretty much.
2: That's,
1: yeah,
2: that's,
1: it's like yeah, you're gonna no. And like okay, so and mind you, this was like when I first started going to public school. Like I didn't go to. I stayed in private school up until third grade, and I was like, I want to try something different. Mom was like, "Are you sure?" I'm like, "Yeah, it looks like fun on TV." I'm gonna.
2: So it looks like fun on TV.
1: Again because I'm so imaginative and
2: you thinking know. People at school having. Musicals and
1: no, it wasn't. See, well, a little bit. We actually look, did have it.
2: I mean, yes, the school will put on musicals,
1: right?
2: But you're thinking we break out into song. Into
1: I thought it was more like, oh, we're gonna blow stuff up in the chem lab and you know, all this other.
2: That's only if you go to rich schools, that's rich school stuff, not MPS,
1: not even. Well, because I went to the richer schools. Well,
2: You went to the richest schools in MPS.
1: No, but I went back to private school. I was like, this Fair. Is... No, because it got... It was so bad. Like, sixth grade was, like, terrible for me because, like, the kids picked with me. The teachers picked with me. I started to pick with me because I'm like, is it me? It must be me. But on to the conversation. Growth. I was like, you know what? It's not me. I didn't do anything. But, like, so then I was like, you know, I can't do this anymore. Like, put me back in private school. Like, I'm done with this. Like, this is just too much. But... Like this, it wasn't a bad school either. Like my first elementary school, like it wasn't terrible. It was out in the suburbs. Like, you know, you would think, you know, people would just, you know, got a little bit more chance of support. Don't look at me.
2: That wishful thinking is crazy.
1: Again, I, you know, I grew up kind of naive and sheltered. Still am, because I'd just be like, okay, that I didn't know that was. You know, like I'm aware of stuff, and I'm also like, what do you mean this happens, or what, huh? What do you mean no one else participated? Now I can't get my prize.
2: Yeah, no, that's crazy. That doesn't even make sense.
1: Look, we're in Brown Deer. Like, y'all got it, give it.
2: Yeah, no, that's crazy in general. Because, like I said, that if that's the case, then I. Like, how do you even, how would you even have anything like that for kids then? Because honestly and truly, if we're being a band, like, most kids barely sell anything when it comes to a lot of those things, especially if we're talking about, like, under sixth grade and stuff like that.
1: Yeah.
2: They're not selling nothing. Most of that is
1: the parents.
2: They're
1: all going to be in the same neighborhood, too. Because, like, if you ride the bus...
2: I mean,
1: you're going to be dropped off around the same area.
2: Exactly.
1: Which means you're going to know around the same people.
2: Exactly, for one. And for two, it's also one of them things, like I said, where, like, it's a 9-year-old child. Like, this is a this is an 8-year old. Are we really expecting an 8-year old to sell something like that?
1: I was pushing.
2: And like I said, I mean, but I'm gonna say it like this. Like, you obviously have motivation to do it, just, you know, as a kid, because you're like, I want that prize and whatever. But it's also like,
1: and it's high initiative too.
2: Not only that, but it comes down to really your parents. Like I said, because I'm gonna say it like this: you're in school for 8 hours a day.
1: Yeah,
2: you're in school for 8 of the most active hours of the day.
1: Yeah. Yeah.
2: And then when you get out,
1: you gotta do homework.
2: You usually gotta do homework or something like that, or even
1: extracurricular,
2: or you gotta go to CLC because your parents might not be off of work.
1: CLC.
2: After school. Oh, after school program. Oh, sorry. Yeah. That's just, yeah.
1: Yeah.
2: Yeah. Or even after that, you may have, like, I'm going to say it like this, depending on, like, you know, your family and what kind of activities you're in, you might have, like, a soccer practice or a little, you know, you get what I'm saying?
1: Yeah.
2: So it's like, and now, on top of that, now you got to go find, like I said, your parents got to go out in the world and find time and find places and find people to sell your product to.
1: Open the map.
2: Yeah, real life, though, because, like.
1: No, but, yeah. No, and that's the thing, too. Like, so, because
2: you can't really go out and sell nothing at 8 by yourself.
1: You shouldn't.
2: Yeah, that's what I'm saying. Like, you can't just go out in the world and sell some at 8 years old, really. Like, your parents got to be with you. So it's true. Like.
1: You need adult supervision. You need an adult. No, but, like.
2: So now it's on their schedule when you get to sell something.
1: And thankfully, it was always, like, toward, like, the start of the year. So, like, you could get done and be out of the way. So, you know, okay, we have a big family. So that wasn't an issue. And my mom knew people, and she knew people. You know, so it was, there was a lot of,
2: but see, and that's what support. I'm saying. That's what I'm saying.
1: But it's also.
2: At that point, it almost wasn't even you selling it. It was your mom. Because she got it. That's what I'm saying. So it's like.
1: That and then my aunts and then my uncle.
2: That's what I mean.
1: And,
2: so that, like, overall, my point is like.
1: I'm like, don't you want to buy some wrapping paper?
2: How you going?
1: You want to buy wrapping paper? I know
2: how you going? How you going to be like? Y'all get a prize if you do this, and then penalize the people that do it because some other people didn't do it.
1: That's like, not that's, my fault. And that's always been me. Even like as a kid, insane. Like they would try like, okay, the whole class. I'm like, hold on, wait, teacher, Miss, Ma'am, Mister, Sir. I was sitting here doing my work. I was actually reading the dictionary. You can't. I'm not to be punished. Why? See, again, I'm glad I'm not the me I was back then.
2: Yeah, no.
1: But I'm glad I'm not the me I was back then right now.
2: I mean, yeah, no, because, I mean, I used to get into it with teachers because.
1: I would, too.
2: Because I would only carry a book around, like a storybook. Like, I just didn't do much in high school, honestly and truly. I graduated, I just didn't do much in high school. And I would have teachers constantly kicking me out of classes because I was sitting in the back reading. Like, I would purposely take the desk in the back of the room. Away from everybody.
1: And just
2: read. And then I would just read. And then they'd walk up to me and be like, you need to leave. And I'd be like, for what? And then they'd be like, because you're distracting the classroom. And I'd say, how?
1: I had no idea. Reading quietly in the back of the classroom was a distraction.
2: I'd be like, how? In what way? You're distracting them. How?
1: Who?
2: I haven't said anything to anybody. Who am I distracting? You're distracting me because I had to come back here and talk. You didn't have to come back here. You could have left me alone. I was fine. Everything was quiet. You started making noise by me. Well, now everybody is focused on us because you came over here. You did this. This isn't me.
1: Do you see how you're the problem?
2: How you gonna kick? So you're kicking me out of class because you distracted me from reading quietly. Get out, Isaiah. Get out.
1: You got to come back next week. We need to talk,
2: right, bro.
1: We need to talk about. I have so many stories about just like what? Like I'm in trouble for doing what now? I didn't even do anything.
2: I'm sitting here reading and I'm in
1: minding
2: trouble.
1: My business, and you. Yeah, we got to come back and talk about that next week because our time we almost there. We
2: almost yeah.
1: Oh man, it's great though. No, but we
2: crazy days.
1: And do you know the math they have to do now?
2: I don't even talk to me about math, please.
1: No, but honestly, not, for real, please.
2: Y'all, once they started putting letters in it, y'all making y'all.
1: It's
2: making
1: that,
2: it up
1: but then
2: now.
1: Like they make you do all care. These extra steps. Like I was on the phone with one of my best friends last night, and she was telling me she was helping another friend with the friend's son's homework. And again, it should not take 3+ grown adults.
2: It's you know, because of all that work showing stuff, and like I said,
1: and it's not even.
2: I've always hated that. I used to get answers right but wrong because...
1: You didn't show your work.
2: I mean, like, bro, whatever. I'm over it then. If you're going to just give me the wrong... If you're going to tell me that I'm wrong even though I'm right just simply because I didn't show you how I got there, but I still have the right answer, I don't care anymore.
1: And
2: then.
1: And you know it's the right answer?
2: Because I'm going to say it like this. If we're putting in launch codes for a nuke... Isn't it don't it? Matter how I figured out the code. If I put the code in,
1: that's what matters. I'm not gonna go step by step.
2: I bet you it launches.
1: I'm not gonna go step by step.
2: I bet you it'll launch.
1: Pew.
2: I'm saying.
1: Speaking of steps, once again, just want to remind you guys of the River West Radio. River West Radio Ghost Walk. Stop by the station and come get some more information. Have a good night. It's been Talk with King T. This was fast.
2: Yeah, it was.
1: It was great though. I love it. Oh yeah, stay hydrated. Please stay hydrated. It's you know, and
2: drink your water.
1: Drink your water and all that good stuff and do something kind for yourself and love others and yeah, don't be a problem. If you're not having a good time, keep it to yourself. If someone's distracting you by reading a book,
2: don't
1: walk away.
2: Problem.
1: Don't be the problem. Yeah, we have enough problems. Okay, love you guys. Have a good night. Bye.
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6: Hello and welcome to Expo Radio. This is Rob Schreiber, your host. I have a returning guest tonight, of Julie Bliefnick, and she's on Zoom with me from Waupun. And our conversation tonight is kind of an extension of what we've been talking about, and it's all in front of us on the internet, if we get a paper, on the radio, again tonight on the radio, and that's, you know, why is it important to vote? Some people don't have the right to vote, and those that do may not use their rights. So we're going to kind of talk about that tonight and why it's important. But first off, Julie, thanks for joining us. And just give me a little background on how you got into working on this and where you're at now.
7: Hi, Rob. Great to see you again. Thanks for having me. So I got involved, civically engaged, because, well, I started my life out in here in Waupun, Wisconsin, growing up within 10 miles of 4 prisons. There was a major prison culture in a lot of the families and a lot of the, you know, activities that I did when I was younger. Lots of my friends, family members worked in the prison system. Basically, the entire economy of Waupun is built upon the income produced by the prisons. Unfortunately, later in my life, after experiencing a lot of childhood trauma and then subsequent substance abuse and mental health issues, I ended up on the wrong side of the law and within a similar environment to the prisons that I grew up around. Experiencing it from the inside and being a child and looking at it from the outside, there was a huge dichotomy in the way that people think about prisons and what they are actually like and what the people within them are actually like. I decided while I was there, after witnessing a lot of things that I just found to be very wrong and dysfunctional, that I wanted to do something to change those things. And while I was there, I worked as a tutor helping women get their GED and HSED, and I discovered how rewarding it was to help people achieve their goals and to also overcome a lot of the systemic barriers that they had faced in their lives in order to become successful. And so I started getting involved in criminal legal reform and advocacy work. And that's, you know, kind of what I still do now. And voting is a huge part of that.
6: And you're going to school now, too, working on your master's or your doctorate?
7: My master's. Yeah. So in December, I'll graduate with a master's in public policy. So from Northeastern University out of Boston.
6: Cool. So Voting, I know when you're on paper in Wisconsin, you can't vote, even though you may be living in the community for 7, 8, 15, 20 years, depending upon however long they decide you have to be on probation, which is very confusing and warped from my viewpoint. If it's safe for you to be out, you shouldn't be on paper for 20 years. And some people are. Currently, I can vote. I had to wait, obviously, but I can vote, and I know it's important, and I haven't missed a single vote in my entire life as long as I was legally able to vote. I haven't missed an election. And we talked briefly. It's like you can't always vote for a specific person or a party. You really have to look at what's behind that. What are they working on that's going to impact me as a person and my family and people I care about? And got to look at that. It takes some work. So now I know you're not able to vote. Correct. I also know how you feel about it. Elaborate on that a little bit.
7: Well, I know that in the recent decades, public trust in government has seriously declined, especially trust in the democratic process. A lot of the younger generations are looking at how there's so much money channeled into politics. There's not a lot of ways to keep the corruption out of the process. And a lot of people wonder if their vote really matters. Well, there are still safeguards in place to make sure that your voice is heard in elections. And so despite some of the, you know, corrupt practices that we see nowadays in our political world, your vote is your only way of having a say in the political process, unless you're actually running for some type of office, which I encourage everyone who is eligible that can to do that, because we need more people who aren't, you know, groomed from a young age to be politicians who actually face real world issues to start leading in these public service roles, because that's really what they are. But it's important for other people to vote, everybody who's eligible to vote, because you're not going to be able to have any say in what happens in your daily life. Politics, they say politics isn't personal, but everything about politics is personal. Everything, politics impacts who takes your trash from your curb. Politics impacts how well your teachers are treated that are teaching your children in school. Politics impacts whether or not you're going to have a retirement or a safety net when you get to the age where you can't work anymore. Like, these are all huge, important things in people's lives, and politics plays a role in all of those. And if you don't go and vote, you don't have any say in what's happening in your schools, in your communities, when you retire, or how hardships that you might face in your life are going to be handled if you need to reach out for help. So it's very important to get out there and vote. And also, for those of us who can't vote, we see the apathy within the electorate. And it honestly, Rob, it really gets under my skin, because that's a right that I don't have, even though I'm out here in the community, I've been paying taxes, I've been abiding by the law. And, you know, I'm safe enough for the state to tax me, but what, I'm not safe enough to be able to have a vote and say what's happening in my state? And the fact of the matter is, the people that are not able to vote are the people that are most impacted by the laws that are being enacted after people vote for people or for politicians. And so I encourage those of you that are listening that cannot vote to go out and talk to every single person that you know that can. Talk to them about the issues. See what they care about, and help them, guide them along the right path to be able to use their voice so that the things that they care about are the things that are prioritized by public servants in Wisconsin.
6: And are looked at. In Wisconsin, I believe the number of people that are on currently on probation is 65,000. And you think about yes. That's a big number. Now you can take that number and multiply it by 20 because the average person is impacting about 20 people on a regular basis, their immediate family, their extended family, their friends. That's a lot of people that can be impacted by someone who doesn't have the right to vote by just speaking up and sharing your concerns and getting your friends and family. So I'm on Zoom with Julie, and we're looking at each other, and I can see she's nodding at me, and I see the expressions of agreement with what I'm saying. But we've kind of talked about this stuff ahead of time, so we know what we're going to say. But people don't realize that how much impact you can have. Even if you currently do not have the right to vote, you can still have an impact and make a difference. You don't have to say you got to vote for this person or that person. Forget the people. Talk about the issues and the policies that are on the table. Look at the history of what has or hasn't been done. Make your decisions based on that. Now, we also talked about this in the past. That requires a little bit of homework on your part. You got to look at it, and you have to understand it. And, Julie, you were saying the easiest way to find out what candidates' policies are, and this is on any level, state, county, city, what should a person do?
7: Well, a good way to be able to find incumbents' information is to go on the Wisconsin State Legislature website, and you can just Google Wisconsin State Legislature and it'll take you there. And there's usually a link to each incumbent's website on there if they're running for re-election. So that's a good way for you to be able to research anybody who is incumbent and is running in this race. But for the others, for the candidates who are trying to take those seats, it's fairly easy just to look up their website. Most people that are running for a political office will have their policy platform somewhere accessible on their website. So you'll be able to see where they stand on many of the important issues. I will say I've seen some websites where the information about their policy platform is pretty sparse. And in that case, I kind of wonder, like, you know, why do these people not want to say what they stand for? I think that when somebody isn't including their policy platform in their website, it should give everybody pause. Because if they don't know what they stand for, then what kind of decisions are they going to make for the electorate, you know?
6: Is it kind of like they're holding up a red flag for you?
7: Yes, exactly. Yeah. That is a huge red flag to me, definitely. Yeah. And you'll be able to see if your values align with the values of the candidate by looking at their policy platform. And voting your values is always the best method. And you know, sometimes somebody from an opposite party or somebody who's an independent might align with your values more than you would expect. I actually was just doing some research in one of my classes that said that there's a lot of people who are registered for one party but have never voted for that party ever in their lifetime, which I actually found very amusing and not surprising, though. Because I've had a lot of conversations with people who I would consider ideologically different from me. But when you sit down and really talk to people, we want the same things. We might not always agree on the avenues to get those things, but a lot of us really do want the same things.
6: Yeah, we were briefly talking about health issues because I actually went through some major health issues last year. You went through some a few years ago. That's something that people shouldn't go into debt just to exist. They shouldn't right. have to do that. In the 70s, medical assistance, healthcare, it was not a profit organization.
7: Right.
6: It was not a profit. In like since 1974, it all turned into for-profit.
7: Right.
6: So for-profit means that the people who are making the decisions don't care about your health. I'm
7: right.
6: sorry.
7: They're actually depriving the patient and the provider of their money, and they serve no real useful purpose other than being a middleman that takes money away from both of the parties that are actually involved in the transaction
6: and denies services.
7: Right,
6: denies
7: exactly.
6: Help,
7: even
6: denies
7: even
6: medicine,
7: if your doctor
6: yeah.
7: pushes for those things. And I've experienced that just like you have, Rob. I had a lot of health issues a couple of years ago, and I had went in to try to get an MRI, and they said I could come in for my MRI. And when I showed up, they said, oh, we had a mediation with the insurance company insisting that you get an MRI, and they kept refusing and said, no, she has to have an ultrasound first. And they knew that an ultrasound wasn't going to show what they needed to see. So it was really ridiculous that people that aren't actual healthcare professionals are making these decisions as to what kind of care people can get. And if healthcare is important to you, then you need to really look at which public servants are out there that are going to be pushing for better healthcare. And my ultimate goal is to help push policy towards getting universal healthcare for everybody, because healthcare should be a right and not a privilege.
6: Now, I look at this as an individual, and I cannot understand why industry or businesses would not want universal healthcare. To me, it's a simple math problem. If there's universal healthcare, that automatically is going to give every business and industry in our country, I was about to say on the planet, in our country, a surplus of cash, because they won't have the expense of paying for individuals' healthcare. And their employees will work because they want a job. They won't work because they want to have health care.
7: Right.
6: And people don't make those connections for some reason. Right.
7: Well, the biggest issue with health care being tied to your employment is that when you need it the most, it's not going to be there. Because if you end up being so sick that you're not employed anymore, then what? You know, lots of people lose their health care when they've had prolonged illnesses. And honestly, I feel like it's that way by design, because insurance companies don't want to be paying for people's illnesses. They want those kinds of severe critical illnesses to be carried by the state and reimbursed at a lower rate.
6: So they want universal health care to bail them out when they don't want to cover it. So it's there, but it's not there. It's there to bail out corporates, but not there to bail out the patients. That doesn't make any sense at all.
7: No, it doesn't. It's a very senseless industry. And, you know, we've had a lot. And this is another reason I think we've got such mistrust in the government, is because we've had a lot of scenarios where we could have made bigger steps forward in getting universal health care. And we did not. It didn't get done. It's the same with immigration reform. It's the same with legalization of cannabis. There's a lot of different issues that there could have been huge leaps forward that were made, ending the drug war as well, you know. And people don't make those leaps because a lot of times they get, you know, corrupted by the money that is being channeled into their campaigns. And then they're beholden to somebody, and they might not know exactly what all of that person's investments are until they find out later on, once they're elected, that, hey, this person has invested in the private prison industry or the private health insurance industry, you know, and therefore, if you move against them, you lose that funding. So,
6: I wouldn't want that funding to begin with.
7: Exactly. And I think that there's so much that isn't disclosed to people when they accept funding. I think there's a lot of people that run campaigns that don't do enough research into the people that they accept money from. And then I think people end up being backed into a corner. I think this has happened to a number of politicians that maybe started off with the right intentions, but then ended up in a situation where they felt like they had to make a choice that wasn't in the best interest of the people. But this is really why we need to remove money from the political field. Yeah. So,
6: and you mentioned immigration reform. Well, the last couple of years, everybody's aware, you know, people are following procedures and they're doing things the way they're supposed to by law, and it doesn't make any difference.
7: Right.
6: You know, it doesn't make any difference because ICE is going to do whatever they want to do.
7: Yeah.
6: But they don't do anything to the companies that pay the people to do the work that they're supposedly not supposed to have.
7: Correct.
6: It's always victimizing the individual and never the companies that are creating the problem.
7: Right. Well, and we really need pathways to citizenship for people who are here working and minding their business and contributing to our economy. And immigration contributes far more to our economic health than it takes away. I studied this quite a bit in my studies the last couple of years for my graduate degree, and the numbers don't lie. We benefit far more from immigration than we are harmed by it. And so the way that this administration has, kind of like sicked ICE on so many different people without a lot of care or a lot of differentiating between who is here, contributing and who is not, that's just been doing far more harm than good.
6: Yeah, and that situation, it's not just harming the individual, the immigrant or not. They may not be an immigrant. They may be a citizen. It's not just harming them. It's harming their immediate families. It's harming the coworkers and their community.
7: Right. Harming whole industries.
6: Yeah.
7: I mean, the farm industry, the meat packing industry here in Wisconsin, there's a lot of industries, potato farming. There's a lot of industries that depend on immigrant labor here in Wisconsin. And so having that, that fear in the community and people not being able to actually go to their jobs and work without, wondering if they're going to get stolen off the street has had a huge impact on our productivity here in Wisconsin.
6: And the tremendous amount of fear, individuals, I was listening to a story earlier this week, mother and daughter were running a daycare and they would only go to and from work together. They would never walk anywhere alone. If a car was going too slow behind them, they would go into a panic. They actually stated this. They would not use their first name or their last name. They'll use the initial of their first name in their conversation. I mean, this is fear that's been created and dumped on a huge portion of our society.
7: Yes. And this is an issue that really is very personal to me because my son's father is from Mexico. His family are naturalized citizens, but it's scary to think that, my son or members of his family on his other side could go to visit Mexico. And when they come back, they could end up in an ICE detention facility, or even be spotted on the street, or heard in a store speaking Spanish and somebody could call on them and they could disappear. So this issue really hits close to home for me. And I think that a lot of people, they try not to personalize it. And they also just want somebody to blame for whatever it is that's going wrong within our economy. But I can tell you right now that it's not immigrants.
6: Yeah, I have a number of friends from India, and I was concerned for their well-being. I finally talked them into having a card with all of their phone numbers and addresses of their family, everybody in their family, their co-worker,
7: yeah,
6: their job, their kids' teachers, to have it all on a card. And even the kids carry it now. Because everybody does, you don't remember
7: so
6: numbers.
7: Sad.
6: Like when I was growing up, I knew 50 phone numbers, addresses, and names. I just had them in my head. I can't remember any. I remember my number, nothing else, because
7: yes,
6: we rely on the phone for everything. So you don't have anything in writing. You don't carry it the way you used to. But right now, as a precaution, if you are an immigrant and you're in Wisconsin, have that contact information for friends, family, have it written down on a card or something and carry it with you so that you've got it if something happens. So you know who you could call for help if you have the opportunity to make a call.
7: Have a safety plan for your entire family for if one person is detained. I mean, that's super important. There's a lot of organizations out there that can help with that as well. And I know like ACLU of Wisconsin is definitely one of them that they can help. Wisdom also has a very strong immigration campaign where they actually help with knowing your rights trainings and things like that as well. So
6: one of the other things with that I know we were talking about voting and everything earlier. We have citizens who look like they're from India, and they probably are, but they're still a citizen. They're from Mexico, they're a citizen. They're from other parts of Latin America, but they are citizens, and they have this fear. They're trying to keep them away from going to the polls.
7: Right, yep, and a lot of them are afraid to go and vote, but we need everybody to get out there. We really do. this is an important election. It's an election that could determine whether or not we keep a lot of the rights that we have or we lose a lot of them, because there's been a lot of threats to the rights that we currently have. But Rob, I would love to talk a little bit about the things that that I'm doing right now in the community and things that people might be able to get involved with, if that's all right, before we run out of time.
8: Go for it.
7: Awesome. So I would like to say that right now I've been doing consultant work on my own, but I work with a lot of really excellent organizations.

0: assisting with the commutations process here in Wisconsin right now, which if anybody here knows somebody that has an excessive sentence within the state prison system and they're looking for help with getting a commutation, they should definitely reach out to Pro Se. They've been aligned and working with the Justice Forward Wisconsin Coalition and the community out of Milwaukee, and you can get in touch with them in the commutations group through hello@weareprosay, and that's prosay.org. And then also the community will be having more resources for people seeking commutations on the Adovo app, which is available to people on the tablets that they're at the different carceral facilities across the state.
1: Elaborate a little bit on the tablet system now, because that's kind of new.
0: So the tablet system is a little bit of a hot topic at the moment if people have been watching political commercials. But the reality is that tablets are in most of our jails and all of our prisons in the state of Wisconsin. And those tablets have everything from personal development to AODA to anger management, as well as legal resources for people to access in order to file petitions and different legal relief. So, and they're an excellent resource for the people that are on the inside. And they're also one of the only ways that people receive mail now. There's been a lot of talk about, you know, drugs being brought into the prison system through the mail. And so they've, in many cases, discontinued real mail, and they scan it in and they get it on their tablets. I'm not going to get into how I feel about that on this show. We could probably argue. We could probably talk about that in a whole other 30 minutes. but yes, those tablets are a useful tool. There's probably some people who misuse them, but we don't like to punish every single person for one or two bad apples. So, but yes, so anybody seeking a commutation that's in the system, they should be able to access resources for that in the Adovo app. One of the other organizations that I work with right now is the Good Samaritan Coalition, and they're working really hard to strengthen Wisconsin's Good Samaritan laws so that no one has to choose between keeping their freedom and saving a life in an overdose crisis. There's a lot of misconceptions around what happens when people call 911 in Wisconsin for an overdose. And right now the laws have too many loopholes in them and they're too vague. And many of those people that call are going to jail and getting charges in the end. So that's the other org. And then the other organization I work with regularly is the Wisdom Transformational Justice Campaign. And they will be having a retreat coming up here in November after the election, where we will be planning our strategy for the next years for advocacy around all of the issues that impact the criminal legal system. So we'll be fighting for care over cages, ending solitary confinement, capping supervision, you name it. The Transformational Justice Campaign is trying to change it. So
1: that's been an ongoing battle. It doesn't happen overnight. We know that it doesn't happen rapidly. That's going to be in Ripon, Wisconsin. If you have an interest in being a part of that, you can get a hold of me or Julie. Her email address will be posted with the show. So when you check it online, you'll see it. It's really important to get involved. This is not a local gathering. It's a statewide effort. It'll be an opportunity for people to network with each other like we're doing right now. So you have contacts with people doing the same thing in another part of the state. They may have different resources. There may be a way of expanding some resources from one community to another. If you don't know about it, how can you do it? So that's one of the reasons why this workshop is taking place, and I'm honored to be able to work with Julie on that, and Mark Rice, who's been on her before, along with many others. And we got a couple of minutes.
0: Yes, we're excited.
1: Yeah, we got a couple of minutes left. Will you give your email address? I'll make sure to post it too.
0: Yes. So my email address is julieforjustice@gmail.com. It's all lowercase, and it's J-U-L-I.
1: Okay. So that will be posted, and I'm hoping I can get you back again, maybe with another person after the election and the training, and we can talk about
0: oh yes
1: how that would successful be fantastic. Things were or weren't. I know a lot, there's a lot

0: lot of interest in this kind of activity, and it's a wide range of people that get involved. But
1: yes,
0: as I'm aware and Julie's aware, changes do not come fast. If they do, be afraid. That's what I say.
1: Agreed.
0: You gotta be afraid. Too quick is not always the best thing. But sometimes you have to act rapidly, like in a drug overdose situation, but you don't want to be punished for your care or concern for somebody. Mm-hmm. All right, we're about to go off. Thank you for tuning us in. Please tell friends and family to tune us in. If you have somebody you know that would like to share their story or something they're working on coming up, get a hold of me. Contact information is posted online. And look for us every Tuesday at 7:30. Thank you again, Julie.
1: Thank you.
0: And we're going up there. I will see you in a week.
1: So,
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0: Okay. This is The Grass is Greener on WXRW 104.1 FM in Milwaukee. I am the host of the program. With me is my co-host,
1: Lebecque Grineau.
0: That is correct. You've identified yourself. And we don't have a guest reading.
1: No,
0: today.
1: I'd usually be introducing a guest, but
0: we called up a lot of people, we brainstormed. I gave you a bunch of names. You contacted all of them,
1: yep.
0: And they all said, love to do it, just not tonight.
1: Not today.
0: So we'll have a lot of good guests coming up.
1: Oh, yeah. We certainly do.
0: But today you're stuck with just us shooting the the horse or the cow
1: stuff.
0: Depositories.
1: Yeah. Anyways, I have an announcement to begin with. We have a ghost walk coming up. The 2026 River West Radio Ghost Walk is here. Explore 20 spooky stops throughout
0: Ooh.
1: River West.
0: All
1: where neighborhood decorations
0: ghost stories. Wow.
1: Yeah, bring original ghost stories to life. Ooh. 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The ghosts are waiting.
0: Ooh, yeah. We walked in here, there was a little handout here saying, producer, read this. So, yeah. Well, that sounds cool. I mean, I haven't done the ghost walk. They've had that for years. It's like, you know, what is that? Maybe we'll do it.
1: Yeah, might be something to investigate.
0: When is it?
1: I think it said the
0: October 2nd through November
1: 1st. Through
0: so,
1: the 1st, yeah.
0: So it's going on.
1: A whole month.
0: Yeah, so it's already happening. So we can, and I'll have time in town that we can do it. Because
1: yeah.
0: I am going to go abroad again soon. Anyway. We are here to chat amongst ourselves and just like, I don't know, important stuff and just weird stuff that we saw. I mean, one time when we had to do this, we talked about like the a trend in Japan of like baking bread that looks like baby's arms.
1: Ew.
0: And it's like, I don't know if that was just the Japanese
1: Why?
0: Term for it, but they're cute little breads that look like a baby's arm and like.
1: Reaching out to you.
0: We talked about that for some reason. That was years and years ago. That's not a thing now.
1: Yeah, I don't even call it.
0: I mean, there was a thing that, I mean, Japan has, I saw an article asking, like, talking about, like, all of, like, the weird things that Japan is known for and saying, oh, this is just all a function of late capitalism. And it's like, yeah, well, some of it is, but it's like, you know, the, like, a teen craze for like erotic eyeball licking that resulted in a lot of people suddenly getting pink eye all at once. That isn't a late capitalism thing. That's just a weird thing, right? So it's like anyhow. But whatever. I get exposed to a lot of weird stuff on Substack these days.
1: All right. But, some other thing you saw on Substack or one of the other things.
0: No, it was on the Twitterer.
1: On the Twitter.
0: The Black Lenin hypothesis.
1: Okay.
0: That Vladimir Ilyich Lenin, properly known as Lahana, was actually a black African revolutionary who was exiled from South Africa and went to Russia. While traveling, contracted an ailment that caused his skin to lighten. Here's a picture of what with modern AI technology we can compose
1: right.
0: What he would have looked like, you know, and so they got a nice picture of Black Lenin, and it's like I thought
1: the picture is cool.
0: Yeah,
1: I thought the story is just out there.
0: I thought it was fun. I mean, it's like
1: yeah.
0: You know, I give it
1: fun perhaps.
0: Give it zero credibility.
1: Yeah,
0: but,
1: exactly.
0: But it's like, so yeah, but it's like. I'd say, you know, it's like, I think that's, I like, I mean, you have Black Jesus, why can't you have Black Lenin,
1: right? Sure.
0: You can, you know, I mean, it's, Patrick Stewart played Lenin in a nice little mini series on BBC once.
1: Mm.
0: I think it was on BBC. It was many years ago, but you can still find the clips online. And Patrick Stewart makes a great Lenin. And it's like a great little, I mean, the first episode starts out with just this nice little like treatise on how you organize. Go amongst the workers, you know, find out their problems, listen to them, you know.
1: That's good advice.
0: Yeah, so it's like, you know, stop, you know, sitting in your little dens doing your intellectual fantasizing and go out among the people and learn what the people's complaints are and what their desires are, so, you know.
1: Having been through basic union organizer training and other organizing training, and
0: we've been through a couple of different types of training on how to be a good activist.
1: Yeah.
0: And it's like, I know there is such training still exists, and some people are actually doing that training.
1: Oh yeah,
0: the DSA has those trainings still, right?
1: There's
0: you can still get them from some of the specialized different groups.
1: There's
0: that are
1: progressive
0: out there.
1: Catholic organization that's doing some right now because they feel that there may be right around the election some kind of something happening, and so that they are wanting to get people ready just in case.
0: Right. I mean, we were trained by CISPIS, right?
1: The
0: Committee in Solidarity with the People of El Salvador back in the 80s, which had some very good stuff. They had little workshops on dealing with the media. They had all different topics. We had like grassroots organizer trainings that were, you know, the Midwest Academy GROW model, right?
1: Mm-hmm.
0: Which were always being organized by the Student Association.
1: Yeah.
0: back when it did stuff. Back when it wasn't just like this little kept organism of the university and they completely ignored. Back when they were activists, right? Back when they had some rights and they got rid of a bunch of those rights in, like, they passed legislation in, like, 2015 to get rid of a bunch of their rights.
1: That's really
0: shameful. It was what was worse than that was that the self-conception of the student government bodies themselves, they
1: changed.
0: Yeah, they thought of themselves as, like, we're going to be good boys and work with the administration, and you know, it's like they didn't have any sense. They didn't have any sense of like, well, we have our own interests independent of what the chancellor wants, and we may have to fight for those, and it may become adversarial.
1: And those rights were fought for years ago.
0: Yeah, yeah, no, it's, and I guess you had some sort of conversation. You were at UWM recently, had a conversation with someone there who was like.
1: Someone in the student government who says they do need to fight more, and I wish he had gotten a hold of me again, but because I did not get his number, he gave him mine. He did not realize just how much they lost. He had a feeling that they needed to do more and they needed to fight more, but he didn't realize just how much they lost, and that there had been so many student groups that had offices on the third floor, and now they do not. It is all administration.
0: Right. I mean, there's been this administration has crept over campuses like Kudzu and taken over, and there's been more and more administrators and more centers and more this and more and more that, and a lot more of the like student life and student this and student that, all run by permanent administrative people, not run by students.
1: He said they are getting rid of a lot of the organizations on campus that are like the Latino students or the, you know, things for Hispanic studies or whatever.
0: Why would you need students to like have their own organizations when you can just like hire people to provide resources to them?
1: Yeah.
0: I mean, it's, oh, God.
1: So a lot of those things are going by the boards. And
0: yeah, I mean, those were always a problem, though, because they always stood up for their interests.
1: Yeah,
0: you know?
1: Well.
0: And it's like, you know, but they also did a lot of events. And, you know, I mean, when we were doing this, like, back, you know, like 40 years ago, we did this like 25 to 30,
1: I was
0: 30
1: say.
0: Years ago. Well, I mean, there was a heyday even before that. We knew the people
1: who were
0: more aggressive and bolder then. But I mean, you know,
1: we knew some of the people who had worked to build the student union.
0: But we were there.
1: Gilman.
0: Yeah. I mean, I was thinking of like the Jack Gladden era.
1: Yeah.
0: But I mean, you know, we were there 35 years ago.
1: Right.
0: Right. Back when, you know, you had Stephanie Bloomingdale and that whole crowd came in, and, you know, there was a real sense of like everyone had to know the statue. Right. Statute, right?
1: Right.
0: Most of the people that were in the student government could recite the statute, right?
1: Yeah.
0: You know, right? And it's like, and now it's like, wait, we don't have that power. It's like, yeah, you do. It's yeah. in the statute. It's like, you know, and the university came up with this, like, its own, like, parallel rule, which they said, well, this is the way we're implementing the statute. It's just like the statute that gives you all these rights, except it doesn't give you any of them. You know, it's like okay, they're still doing that now, right?
1: There's, yeah.
0: You know, for the rights that students still have that weren't taken away, there's still like a university version of this. This is our implementation. We are implementing your rights by having you give them all to us to do for you, right? That's basically what it
1: right.
0: all is.
1: And they have... some students that I found a group of Hispanic students who were like all crouched into one small office that they had said, yeah, they had a temporary use of. But I mean, it was like
0: they reserved a meeting room, but they, you know, they could have had a big space on the,
1: yeah, exactly.
0: you know, could have been
1: and
0: given over to them.
1: This is not like the meeting rooms of old. This was a tiny, it was like a closet.
0: When we talked to the administrators back then, they said, you know, we want student organizations to thrive here because it's part of our marketing to bring good students
1: mm-hmm.
0: here to campus.
1: Right.
0: Right, because, you know, it's like the state students will get, you know, some of the money paid by the state, right? But it's like, you know, we charge much higher tuition to out-of-state students to come and do this stuff,
1: yeah.
0: right? And it's like, you know, we like attracting, you know, being able to attract people from all over and
1: mm-hmm.
0: have that kind of interaction and that diversity. And, you know, and it's like one of the things that they look at before they decide to come here is like, what is student life like? Are there student organizations for them to join, right?
1: Yeah.
0: You know, are
1: there all these
0: extracurricular activities, right? Whether it's chess club or sailing club or whether it's, you know, the Latino Alliance or the Black Student Union or whatever it's going to be.
1: Or
0: right?
1: the Christian, I recently attended a young band of
0: oh, yeah.
1: And Christian gospel and other songs. Anyways, they were out on the...
0: States Plaza.
1: Yeah.
0: Yeah.
1: And...
0: It was
1: very nice, but they didn't have all that many people. They had a nice little audience, but they didn't have that many people going past them because there just aren't that many people on campus. I don't know where the students went. If it's
0: well, they
1: all
0: mostly
1: done
0: they mostly went online. Yeah.
1: Online,
0: yeah.
1: And so, I mean, you walk through the student union; it seems so empty. You walk.
0: They constructed this big space originally so students would have a place to gather, right?
1: Yeah.
0: And there's, and I mean, I think, you know, a lot of this, I mean, it was already fading before this, but I think COVID was a big nail in that
1: coffin. COVID
0: was
1: a big thing, yeah.
0: Right. But,
1: I really thought it would come back, you know, and I just.
0: Some stuff just never came back.
1: Just never came back.
0: And we're much diminished for it.
1: Yeah.
0: That's the topic.
1: If it inspires someone to get out and organize. Go for it.
0: Yeah. I mean, my own personal impression is that there's lawsuits aplenty waiting to happen against the university. And I actually, I've got a client I need to get back to about that.
1: All right. Going on to the next topic.
0: I don't know. I got a long list here. There's Ebola has shown up in Kenya. That's worth a note.
1: Yeah.
0: You know, it's like it's one of those things that's been kind of like going on in the background a little bit, and it's crossed the border, and it's like, you know. But, you know, it's like, you know, trying to get Cuban doctors right now. You know, this is.
1: It's going to be harder.
0: This is. I mean, I don't know what the current conditions are because I haven't followed this story at all. I just saw a little note, and I thought I'd bring it up, but it's like. Yeah, I mean, we have this policy of like punishing countries for bringing in Cuban doctors, and it's like
1: yeah.
0: you know, that's like, you know, we're pressuring all these countries to expel
1: the
0: Cuban doctors.
1: We pressure the countries, we pressure the banks that would have any transfer of money.
0: Yeah, they do a lot of stuff through the bank. They try to debank people all the time
1: yeah.
0: now. You know, they have their levers of power, and you know,
1: this is our country doing it, not Cuba.
0: Well, Cuba is renowned around the world because it sends doctors everywhere. Yeah. And it has a great relationship because the people get like really good medical care, mm-hmm. basically for free. You know, they've all these doctors come to their country. The doctors, you know, get all this exposure and all this practice and all this experience. And, you know, there is money that they do get some payment for the doctors, and it does get sent back to Cuba. So they have a little revenue stream from that. But the U.S. wants to cut all that off, right? So the Cuban doctors are always showing up when there's an emergency. They're always offering, you know, very inexpensive care through local clinics. They provide all, you know, they provide personnel for these like other government's programs and stuff. And it's like, it's just been a huge thing over the years.
1: I was recently at an event where two Cuban trained doctors from this area, mm-hmm. Spoke at the Friends Meeting House. And they spoke about, you know, just how difficult it is, you know, to go off and do that sort of thing, and to have to learn the language and everything. But you get really good, very hands-on training. Mm-hmm. It isn't everything online. It isn't sitting in a classroom. You are learning.
0: There's a lot of reading, but it's not just reading. You're going out.
1: Yeah,
0: and you're
1: going out, and you are...
0: They have a model which is very holistic, where you have to like understand the person and their environment and their setting as part of your diagnosis and treatment.
1: Yeah,
0: right?
1: and you do get to train in some of the neighborhood clinics.
0: Mm-hmm.
1: And when I was there, I saw a lot of the neighborhood clinics. It's like every little while there's another. Health clinic.
0: Yeah, I mean, John Gilman, who you mentioned, you know, as like an early like person, student. I mean, you were there on a trip with him to Cuba, and he had like a heart attack or something, and you know, he got all his medical care for free.
1: He had some issue. Yeah.
0: Yeah. I mean, and Cuba is just like has like really been an innovator in biotechnology, mm-hmm. and you know, different cures for diseases. They have these something that's kind of like an anti-cancer vaccine, right?
1: For one type of cancer, yeah.
0: Yeah, so you take it as a preventative for cancer. Right, they've got all sorts of different, like, kind of really unique approaches to things. They came up with their COVID vaccine. They've came up with anti-malarials.
1: Yeah, they came up with their own COVID vaccine.
0: They've done all these amazing things, and we're just trying to crush that country right now. You're about to think of something.
1: It went out in the other year.
0: So we went from Ebola to Cuba to, I was going to go, I thought, oh, there's another segue here that I missed that too. So both of us had a little brain freeze for a second there.
1: Oh, too.
0: Well, that's okay. You know, neighborhood radio, we just get to sit and chat for an hour.
1: Yeah, well, I did want to mention that... coming up, there is going to be one other Cuba thing coming up real soon, and that is just a... there is a lot of worry that there will be kind of an October surprise, and that this administration, the Trump administration, is saying that Cuba will be their next target.
0: Mm-hmm.
1: And so a lot of groups are doing... things around the country and everything. The NNOC, National Network on Cuba, is doing things. The No War on Cuba is doing things. And here in Milwaukee, there'll be a special stand on October 24th on Kinnekinnick and Lincoln.
0: This is a weekly stand for peace.
1: This is a weekly stand
0: every,
1: for peace.
0: Every Saturday at noon for like an hour, you stand on a corner with signs, and I mean, it's...
1: That's
0: right. Yeah, so...
1: But this one is particularly dedicated to no war in Cuba.
0: So, and when those things are dedicated, how dedicated are they? Is there still like... they still have people show up with Ukraine flags every week, even when it's dedicated to something else?
1: Yeah, that's still sort of happens.
0: Yeah, well,
1: but...
0: Yeah.
1: most people do follow it, you know. And like when it's on Cuba, Art Heitzer will come. He'll bring flyers that are dedicated to Cuba. There'll be some of us who bring, and he often will bring some type of banner or
0: something very specific.
1: Something specific to Cuba. Placards that, you know.
0: I remember my segue, by the way, because, I mean, you told me when you were at that event, because I didn't go with you, but you said, you kind of gave me the highlights. And you said that, you know, right now there's been apparently some sort of pressure campaign to keep the physicians who got their degrees in Cuba at the ALAM, right? The medical school of Latin America, right? That they're finding it very hard to get professional jobs now. You know, part of the deal is, you know, if you're an American, if you're coming from Honduras or Peru or from, you know, Kyrgyzstan or wherever, because they have people from all over the world, they go to this school and they get their tuition for free, and they, you know, the things are paid for them, and they, you know, just sit there and study. And the quid pro quo for that is you have to go back to your home country and seek a job serving an underserved community, right? They don't want you to be go to Beverly Hills and become a plastic surgeon and give, you know, nose jobs to celebrities.
1: Of course, you still have
0: They want you to, like, you know, serve the poor, right? Serve like minority communities, you know, people that are underserved, right? And so you have these people, they go back to their home countries, and the U.S. has an international campaign now to try to keep those people from being able to work. And, you know, it's affected the people from Milwaukee. And they say, well, they don't know how much of it is Cuba-specific and how much of it is just, you know, regulation of foreign trained doctors, right? And, you know, the fact is...
1: I mean, you still have to pass all the... those certain...
0: Yeah, the
1: tests here you have to pass.
0: Yes.
1: But anyone would have to pass
0: a lot of examinations. But it's like, you know, and it's like, I think most of the doctors that I've had recently have been, you know, foreign doctors trained outside the U.S.
1: Right.
0: You know, so, but, you know, my understanding is that we, Dean Baker has a book called Rigged, which is about how the United States economy is rigged in favor of the rich.
1: Right.
0: And against the poor. So it's, you know, his point is, like, you want to redistribute wealth? You don't really need to, you can just stop redistributing it upward, right? You can get rid of all the places where the government has the thumb on the scale for the rich, and, you know, it'll naturally redistribute itself more towards, you know, the lower end of the spectrum, because right now we have too many things where the government intervenes to help the wealthy.
1: Mm-hmm.
0: And one of those is in... creating artificially high barriers to foreign medical practitioners. Because, you know, what they basically say is, like, look, if you have a low income job, if you are, a service worker, a factory worker, they will do everything they can to export your job to the country that will provide that service the cheapest. And they'll say, well, you know, that's just the free market. And we don't believe in protectionism, because remember Smoot-Hawley was this terrible thing, and, you know, we can't have tariffs, we can't have anything to try to protect local industry, because that's terrible. But when it comes to professionals, they put in all of these, like, licensing requirements and extra requirements for them, so that they can, in part, so they can, like, keep the pool small and, you know, protect, you know, our homegrown physicians being able to, like, you know. Keep the supply down, keep the demand high, and have
1: keep
0: the prices up, right? So they can make a lot of money.
1: Right.
0: And so there's a lot. So, you know, you have a policy that protects the rich from foreign competition, but no policy to protect the poor from foreign competition, right? In fact, we encourage foreign politician, right? Competition. It's one of the reasons why, you know, there's this whole thing about immigration, because even though there's huge economic upsides to it. Right. There is also data that says, well, of course, if you're going to increase the amount of available labor and let all the labor come across, right, then you're competing with American workers. So.
1: And a lot of workers did that.
0: And this
1: it
0: is,
1: was
0: this
1: a,
0: is,
1: something
0: this,
1: that touched them, and so they it,
0: this
1: it
0: is
1: affected
0: a,
1: how they voted.
0: This is a big perhaps. Talking point to get them to be anti-immigration.
1: Yeah,
0: and it is in many ways exaggerated.
1: Right.
0: But I mean that economic.
1: But it does ring
0: exist.
1: A bell with people.
0: Yeah, I mean it's more important that the capital is moving out of the U.S.
1: Yeah.
0: than the labor moving into the U.S. But you know we're going to focus on what we want to focus
1: right,
0: on.
1: Right.
0: So anyway. So that was the segue I had thought of.
1: All right. So what's the next topic here? You've got the list.
0: There's this John Kiriakou. Is that how you
1: yeah,
0: say his name? Right.
1: That's how I've heard it.
0: Okay. Yeah. I mean, it's he had a little video, and I got it on Substack and I sent it to myself. But just he's talking about how when he was in the CIA, right?
1: Mm-hmm.
0: And they he had a lot of friends in the CIA, still has a lot of friends in the CIA, and he has all these stories about, you know, when they'd have like some sort of working relationship with Israel, right? And they would, you know, their agents would go down and they'd have a meeting arranged at the Mossad headquarters. They'd introduce themselves, the Israeli agents would introduce themselves. And they would then go back to their lodgings and they'd find that everything had been ransacked and, you know, the furniture had been moved around
1: uh-huh.
0: and, someone had, defecated in the toilet and left it unflushed. One of them told a story about, you know, how they, you know, they had like, wiped their ass afterwards with a towel and left it on the bed for a present.
1: Ooh.
0: I mean, just like you know, these they're just really disgusting, right? So this is all just sort of this like, you know, it's a sort of a repeated story about them always constantly trying to demonstrate that they are in control and they can do whatever they want and you're completely submitted to their authority because
1: uh-huh.
0: they know nothing will ever happen to them. Oh, yeah, and people, you know, they have a laptop and they open it up and, you know, it's suddenly all in Hebrew and they can't use it anymore, right? So it's like, you know, it's like this type of stuff, like pranks, like nothing like really life-threatening, just like being an asshole, right? And so it's like that's what we have. So
1: I would like to mention something with that. I mean, sometimes maybe countries learn from each other on this. Israel trained a lot of Guatemalan military and mm-hmm. Their security agencies. And when I was there, this was so many years ago, visiting human rights groups there. And one of the people I visited was a judge that was responsible for human rights. And he offered me a ride home. We went on a long, long tour. It's like, where the heck are you taking me, you know? And he kind of gave me a little lecture on the way. When I got back to my room, it had been all torn up. It was all trashed. And it's like, oh, okay. So
0: yeah.
1: There was a point to
0: they're sending you a little message.
1: A little message.
0: Yeah, I mean, I think you at one point you got a ride from like some colonel who threatened
1: yeah.
0: you, right?
1: Yeah, right.
0: So it's like, yeah, that's you know, when you're actually a human rights worker in a foreign country, it's like interesting things can happen to you.
1: Yeah,
0: right. I mean, you've got a lot more experience dealing with this than you know a lot of the people that you know that you know maybe refuse to hire you or something like that. Anyway,
1: No comment.
0: So, I kind of wanted to bring that one up. And you had the Chinese ship, you wanted to tell that story. We were talking a little bit before the
1: yes.
0: show.
1: There was, this kind of fits with something that we were discussing a few weeks ago about AI. Because there was a Chinese ship that was being followed by U.S. planes, was being
0: closely monitored.
1: It looked like the U.S. was about to try to board it, and they had to call it off like last minute because someone realized that, this is not, you know.
0: They thought this was like carrying like nuclear weapons to Iran or something.
1: Yeah. And they realized that, no, this is not actually that. This is the suggestion that our AI had come up with, that this is what on that ship.
0: And they determined it was just an AI hallucination. There really wasn't any like real
1: there
0: evidence.
1: There wasn't any. Yeah. And it's like, oh my gosh, that came so close.
0: I mean, they're a little sensitive since the AI told them to bomb that girls' school all around.
1: Yeah, yeah.
0: You know, I mean, it's like, you know. Which is
1: well, they
0: least,
1: don't. They aren't
0: the
1: sensitive
0: story.
1: Enough.
0: Yeah.
1: If it can come close to that type of thing again, then they're not sensitive enough.
0: Yeah. Well, I mean, they caught it before it happened.
1: Well, yeah.
0: You know, so it's like, but it's like, yeah. I mean, I guess you have to, you know, have to be there to see just how close that really is. I mean, I don't know what the indicia are for that, but yeah. I mean, it is. I mean. This happens. I mean, it happens less now, right? But I mean, I remember because you know, I do practice law, right?
1: Mm-hmm.
0: And when AI was chatbots were first coming up, you know, you started to see a lot of that kind of infiltrating the legal profession.
1: Mm-hmm.
0: And so, I mean, you have right now, you have, you know, I mean, I use AI, right? Or you know. Large language models, ChatGPT, that sort of thing. There's a couple of them out there, right? Some of them are specifically designed for legal work. Some of them aren't. And you see a lot of like people that don't have lawyers trying to like just use ChatGPT as their lawyer and say, mm-hmm. write the brief for me.
1: Mm-hmm.
0: And I have to say, the briefs that are written with ChatGPT may not be good, but they're sometimes a lot better than the pro se person would have written on their own. Because I've seen some of these like, you know, people that are like trying to represent themselves, right? Really, really terrible stuff, right?
1: Well, yeah, you don't know what you're doing if you're representing yourself.
0: But when I first started doing it, it's like, I mean, you know, it would be like, you know, if I was kind of like lost in terms of like, oh, I know that this legal principle is out there, and I just for some reason the proper search term to get it off of like LexisNexis whatever mm-hmm. just isn't like hitting me, I can ask ChatGPT
1: mm-hmm.
0: and it'll be good to sort of brainstorm with and it'll lead me eventually to the solution. It won't give me the solution,
1: mm-hmm.
0: right? But it'll trigger something that I already knew that says, oh, wait, I know now. Thank. It's like everything you've said is completely wrong, but not useless because I remembered it now thanks to having this talk with you. That was the main use of it.
1: Yeah,
0: because you know, it would give you case citations and you'd look them up. And it's like there'd be nothing like that case that even exists. Right? They would give you the citation for a different case. They'd give you a different name. You know, it's like this name is about some other type of case. And it's like, some of the stuff just didn't exist at all. It was completely hallucinated. And they refer to these as AI hallucinations.
1: Wow.
0: Where they just like, they seem like they're just making up stuff, right? Like, if it looks good, you get a cookie, right? You know, it's like, and you know, they've had lawyers sanctioned because they put like, AI generated cases in their briefs that like the they try to look them up and it's like this case doesn't exist. You're just making up a fake case. Oh, well, I mean one of the morals is that AI has gotten better because now I mean when I used to check it, it's like it was 100% wrong, right? Some of the cases were completely hallucinated and some of them were just bad cases. Like I'm sorry, you know, this is not a citable case. This mm-hmm. is a per curiam. It's unlawful for me to cite this and use this for anything. Or this one stands for the opposite proposition of what you're saying. I wouldn't get near this case because it basically says the other side is right. You know, and now it gives me mostly good stuff. I still have to double check it, but mm-hmm. it's like I think it's been very helpful for me, right? I have a lot of people like very, very anti AI, right? That there's nothing good that can ever come from it. But it has saved me work because it's like I can now like say, do you have a quick cite for this for me?
1: Uh-huh.
0: And it's like and it'll pop out a case and I'll look it up and it's like, yeah, that works. That's fine. I stick that in the brief. And it's like it just saved me, you know, saved my client a little money because I spent a little less time doing the job. I wouldn't trust the client to try to do that on their own.
1: No,
0: you know, because you get some really disastrous things that way. I have a couple of clients that like insist on doing the cases themselves, and then they always like call me up for the appeal to like try to fix it after it's kind of half wrecked, and I'm like, okay, well, here's what we can do for you.
1: Oh dear.
0: But yeah, no, I mean,
1: I don't like it when AI it'll suggest something. And it's like, no, it has nothing to do with what I want. Just,
0: yeah,
1: you know,
0: yeah, some
1: leave
0: of it,
1: me alone. It, you know, I don't want that.
0: It's really remarkable how good and bad it can both be. Mm-hmm. There's an AI that runs the algorithm to like suggest videos, right, for mm-hmm. you, right? If you go on YouTube, it'll like say, hey, maybe you'd be interested in watching this. You know,
1: yeah,
0: here, you know, here's some
1: like,
0: videos
1: oh,
0: picked for
1: no.
0: you, right? And it's like, some of them, I'm just amazed how good they are. And I'm so glad that they sent me those videos because it's like, oh, wow, this is a great, great, great thing. And some of them are just like, who do you think you're talking to?
1: Yeah,
0: you know,
1: right.
0: You know? But I think it has gotten better. I mean, you know, there's a lot of reasons to worry about AI. We've talked about that in our other programs.
1: Yeah.
0: I have a very mixed view in terms of its utility.
1: Mm-hmm.
0: I see people are constantly just like every bad thing about it. It has no use. It's no good for anything. It's like I think it's like drugs, right? You know, like narcotics. It's like you can say that this is bad for you. You can say that this has all these negative effects, that it's destroying our society, but you can't say that it's not fun, right? Because people who've experienced it enjoyed it, and that's why they're addicted to it now, because it was fun once, right? You lose all credibility if you say it was no fun. Well, I mean, you know, there's lots. I mean, I don't use drugs. You obviously don't use drugs, but it's like there are people out there who use drugs, right? And it's like, they don't use them because it's a horrible experience, right? they go after this experience because there's something that it gives them. And if you try to pretend that it gives you nothing, then you just lose all credibility, right? So it's like AI, I think, is kind of like that. It's something that it does give you something good, right? But it comes with a cost, right?
1: Mm-hmm.
0: So
1: instead of
0: saying there's nothing good that ever comes out of AI, you should talk about, well, you may enjoy this, you might get this out of this, you might get that out of that, but there's also a cost,
1: mm-hmm.
0: right? I think that's a much better rhetorical approach to addressing AI than just saying that there's nothing good about it.
1: All right.
0: So Trump this is just a hard cut to something else. Trump had a little, a Truth Social post because he doesn't actually use Twitter. Even though Elon Musk was his big bud for a little while, everything is still on like his own private, personal, like own media platform, right? So he puts it all on a Truth Social, and other people move it over to Twitter, and he gets retweeted, right?
1: Uh-huh.
0: So what's driving up gas prices? Because he acknowledges that gas prices are horrendously high now, but he says it's not anything to do with the Strait of Hormuz, because everything is coming through the Strait of Hormuz just fine, right? That's not
1: right.
0: What it is at all, right? It's two things that are driving it up. Well, if it can sum up with one word, refineries. The prices is not in the transit, it's in the refineries.
1: Uh-huh.
0: There's two problems with refineries right now. One of them is that Ukraine is destroying all of Russia's refineries so well that there's no refining capacity left in Russia, and that's obviously a huge portion of the world's refining capacity, so prices are shooting up because of that. And the other thing is the refineries in the United States that are in blue states that the Democrats are shutting down. So, I mean,
1: I don't quite believe either of those.
0: I guess the segue here is hard drug use because AI hallucinations, because it's like he's apparently taking something.
1: Oh, his own hallucinations.
0: Yeah, he's taking something that causes him to hallucinate.
1: Yeah. Ukraine has hit some parts of refineries in Russia, but it is.
0: Yeah, I mean, it is
1: a small amount.
0: Yeah, you hear Mark Sloboda talk about
1: right.
0: it, and it's like, well, you know, if I mean, it raises the value of what's processed through other Russian refineries, right? It's like, because I mean, the way this works in the stock, is like it gets really exaggerated, right? Which drives up the stock price more than, out of proportion to what actually happened. Right. They do these things a lot for like a media blitz. It's like they drop kerosene bombs in these places. So there's a lot of burning, it makes a very good video. The damage is insignificant. It gets a lot of smoke and flames, and then it's like, and then it gets like, fixed. These things, a lot of them are just like not seriously damaged, that they're out for a long time. Right.
1: Mm-hmm.
0: Russia goes in, they fix them, they go back to using them. Right. They're not permanently destroyed. And so, I guess people will come in and probably debate us on whether that's true. That's what Sloboda says. I believe him. So that's not a huge, that's not a huge chunk of anything, I don't think.
1: John Hillman was saying last night it was about, 5-6%.
0: Yeah.
1: I think.
0: And it's like, which even itself would be significant. But that's 5% of Russia's capacity, not of world capacity.
1: Right.
0: And,
1: it's not 50%.
0: I don't even know what this thing about blue states shutting down the refineries is about.
1: That is the one Massachusetts,
0: known for its oil refineries. I mean, it's like, what democratic states are they talking about, and who's shutting down refineries? I mean, was there a story about a refinery that got shut down? I'm just so out of the loop in terms of
1: I have not heard anything on that.
0: But anyhow, I think
1: though I actually do look up some right wing online things just to see what is being said, but no, I haven't heard that one.
0: Well, we also have a sort of an interesting intersection with right wingers in that, some of the people that share our same views for opposite reasons, right? We sometimes wind up on the same side of the table as Marjorie Taylor Greene for one reason or another. Tucker Carlson may have a lot of problems, but my mom loved Tucker Carlson. My mom passed on last year, right? Right after Trump was inaugurated, she said, okay, you can take me off life support now. I've seen what I want to see. I'm so glad Trump got in. Now I can die happy.
1: She's
0: very much
1: reassured,
0: very much pro-Trump, right? But we've had plenty of guests on our show that have also done Tucker Carlson. It's like we're our tiny little show in Milwaukee, right, has an overlapping guest list. Not just like one or two people, but a lot of guests that are also on Tucker Carlson.
1: And Freedom with...
0: Andrew Napolitano, and it's like some of the people that we follow are not left-wing, right? They are not left-wing at all, but there are these, strange sort of realignments that are happening, right? You have people like Glenn Greenwald, who I really like, right? Mm-hmm. Who is like spent... so many years just bashing the George Bush administration and the Patriot Act and all these other things that were happening back then. And now he's, going on all these other shows to talk about, how the left is doing this stuff, right? And how, like, the latest thing right now in terms of destroying free speech is destroying free speech on behalf of Israel, right? So it's like, which rings a bell with a lot of these people on the right who, never trusted the Jews to begin right? Right? So you've got sort of this, overlap now of right-wing anti-Semitism with kind of left-wing don't-believe-in-genocide kind of stuff.
1: Right.
0: Right? We reach the same kind of, each of our different worldviews happens to be supported by the same set of facts, so for completely different reasons, and it's really strange to kind of like be in this sort of like period of realignment where stuff is like happening that's like kind of crazy, right? I think right now we are we are in sort of like a new kind of barrage of Hasbara, right? Because Israel has decided it's losing the propaganda war,
1: mm-hmm.
0: and it needs to spend a ton more money on propaganda, right?
1: Yeah.
0: And so we're seeing, what looked to me like obvious expressions of that in like the Abu Sayyaf race in Michigan, right?
1: Mm-hmm.
0: Where you have like, there's like some panel that was on Morning Joe where they found a bunch of black people that don't like him, right? And it's like they, I don't know who these people were, but it's like, you know, there's this, all these kind of like effort right now, very apparent effort to like reach out to the black community to denigrate anyone who isn't completely pro-Israel, right? And so
1: strange.
0: Yeah, yeah. So I mean, you know, so it's like I've seen a whole pile of these things now where you sort of black influencers online are like, you know, sort of like talking about various types of Israeli propaganda. And like one of the, I saw a tweet that kind of mocked this person, says, oh, look, they found like the one black person in Michigan who voted for Pete Buttigieg and, and kind of decided they needed to put them on a panel to talk about, like, right. you know, how Medicare for All is a bad thing. Right. So it's like, and there's another one that's like, you know, I learned that some Palestinians are anti-gay, so now I don't support Palestinians anymore. It's like you know, there's gay Palestinians, right? You think that they appreciate you now going over to the other side and supporting them being genocided? It's like, you actually had a couple of like gay Palestinians that like came out and responded to that and says like, oh, well, your allyship certainly means a lot to me now. you want me to be killed now because some of the people in the country, you know, don't support me enough. So you're going to say now it's okay for me to be killed? Thank you very much for your allyship.
1: Thank you, no.
0: Yeah. That particular thing has been going on for years because that's always sort of one of the lines against like we were sort of trained to believe that Muslims are very socially conservative and anti-gay and so forth, and of course that's there's some truth to that, but it's very mixed, right?
1: Yeah, that you really got a sense of that type of rhetoric coming up after 1979, after the revolution in Iran, and then it was really portrayed as being very, against. Against women, against gays, against everybody.
0: Yeah, I mean, Alan Eisenberg was on our show many, many years ago, and he says, you know what happens if you're trans in Iran? They kill you. It's like, well, actually, no, because a trans activist actually talked to Ayatollah Khomeini back in like 1980 or 81 and convinced him that there's nothing in the Quran that goes against being trans. So now they've got this really weird system there where trans people are fine, but gay people are not. So it's like if you're accused of being gay, you have a legal defense of like trying to say that you're trans. So it's a very strange thing in Iran, but it's not, you know, my point is just that this has been kind of like one of these, like you tried to play that card, right? I mean, I was seeing, news items about like, oh, the gay community in Lisbon, Portugal is warning people that this such and such gay parade is fake, that it's being sponsored by Israel. It's a pink washing maneuver and you shouldn't participate in it.
1: Hmm.
0: Right. I mean, this has been like a long standing strategy. Sure. And you see a version of this, too, in the Ukraine war. Right. Because you have. Like one of the little dynamics that's going on in the background here is that, you know, Russia has more of the kind of socially conservative orthodox values, right? And Ukraine has been like pulled closer to the,
1: west
0: and
1: yeah.
0: has more of these sort of liberal values. So you have.
1: And they're very, very repressive of the Orthodox Church.
0: Yes. Yeah. So it's like, so you have. You know, Ukraine kind of like, you know, says, you know, we're fighting for gay rights. This is a war for gay rights. This is what the Ukraine war is about. And of course, you know, if you're if you're a gay Ukrainian, you're going to be in the same lot as a straight Ukrainian. They're still going to handcuff you and send you to the front.
1: Yeah.
0: Right? You know, the stuff is just terrible. But you know, there is kind of this like weird dynamic on the Russian side too, where you have a lot of Russians have this sort of Mark Svoboda, Scott Ritter kind of thing, where they say we really hate having to go to war with Ukraine because mm-hmm. they're our cousins,
1: they're our brothers. Yeah.
0: We have all these connections with them. We have, you know, we were part of the same country for 75 years. We have, mm-hmm. we have family there. We have friends there. We know each other. We're interconnected in so many ways. And we've been historically, for long before the Soviet Union,
1: right.
0: we were always we were the great Russians. They were one of the little Russians, right? And it's like we were part of the same group, mm-hmm. and we have so much in common. You know, setting us against each other is a Western plot that we need to resist. And you know, so there's a lot of fellow feeling between the two sides, and you know, on that side. But there's also, you have like, the what was the name? Ramzan Kadyrov, the Chechen leader, right?
1: Mm-hmm.
0: You know, telling his troops that, you know, that we're going to fight the Ukrainians and they are all like pedophiles and transvestites and they're all like these libertine Westerners, and it's like they're not like us, and it's like, you know, just go and get rid of them, right? So it's like, so you have, that's one of the reasons why the Chechen forces were very prominent and very aggressive in the early stages of the mm-hmm. of the special military operation, because they had a different mindset regarding Ukrainians than a lot of Russians did. Anyhow, just a little. I mean, I really don't like that so much of our politics is now revolving around allegations of pedophilia rather than.
1: Right.
0: I mean, because I think a lot of those allegations are again something that comes out of the back end of a cow. I mean, some of them are true, sure, but I think mostly this is just a huge social panic thing, and
1: yeah, very well could be.
0: And it's like, you know, Epstein went around, got his picture taken with everybody in the world. That doesn't mean that everyone in the world is also a pedophile,
1: right?
0: And so, I mean, and I know I'm a little bit contrarian on this, but I've been seeing this stuff coming up for years now. And I commented on the show even years ago that it's like, it is just so bizarre to me that instead of talking about social policies, like talking about whether you're for expanding healthcare coverage,
1: right.
0: and whether you're talking, whether you want to, you know, protect people from police brutality or like any, like, you know, deal with climate change or anything else that's real. You go out and everything is about how someone had their picture taken with Epstein or not. Or

0: prominent position where, you know, where they might be seen as a role model, then their bad stuff obviously is bad for that purpose. But at the same time, if someone is making choices that affect millions of people, like whether to go to war or not,
1: right?
0: You know, things that like, you know, whether to like relieve the rich of a $30 trillion of past taxes or something like that, right? You have these huge, huge issues. I care about those issues much more than anything that could be in that individual's personal history. Mm-hmm. I don't care how bad their personal history is, right? If, you know, it's just a matter of perspective, right? They could be a terrible person, but if they have a terrible person with a really good policy, I'm much more interested in the good policy.
1: Sure.
0: And if they're a good person with a terrible policy, I'm much more interested in the terrible policy. And I feel like, you know, this focus on the individual is a way to keep us from thinking about the actual policies and the actual politics. It keeps us from, you know,
1: I think it's also just a part of the American culture, where it's a lot of focus on the individual.
0: Yeah, but it's also, I also think that a lot
1: and
0: of
1: the, yeah, it can be used for power.
0: I mean, I think you know, specifically, I want to be clear about this. I think that the Democratic Party, in particular, does not want to talk about big policy issues, because they are trying to constantly balance the base, which wants big changes, from with their donors that don't want big changes.
1: Yeah.
0: So instead of talking about those policies, they like to talk about
1: scandal.
0: You know, they like to talk about this individual versus that individual. Right? Because that doesn't commit them to any policy. You just commit yourself to an individual. You don't build the groundwork to teach people about policy things. Everything is focused on whether this person is good or bad. Right? Whereas if you have a socialist group, they're constantly like, you know, trying to teach you about socialism. And they want to teach you about, you know, what would be a good policy or bad policy. And they want you to focus on the policies. And that's how, I mean, you know, it might be of some short-term tactical advantage to push someone versus another person by saying, well, this person, you know, was a merit scholar and this person is an idiot, right?
1: Mm-hmm.
0: You know, but in long term, you build a movement around an issue by talking about the issue, not by constantly talking about the personal qualities of this or that representative of the issue. And I think that there's been a conscious effort to keep people from talking about real issues and keep them focused on, you know, this person grew up in a, you know, small town just like you, and they you know, their father was a miner. It's like, and that's why you should vote for them, and they will go ahead and like support the mining industry and like destroy your town, right? But you know, but we're not going to talk about what the policies are. We're going to talk about what their background is, and it's an easy way to like not have any sort of policy discussion, whether their policy is aggressive or not, whether it's good or not. You know, we talk about all the people rather than the policy. So we're having a popularity contest.
1: Yeah.
0: And it's like, and you know, one aspect of the popularity might be the policies that they take. But if you're like really, I mean, another little facet of this is like, this person deserves to get the job. I don't care what they deserve. What do the people deserve?
1: Yeah.
0: Right?
1: Exactly.
0: You know, do the people deserve to be represented by a bad person? Because you know, or a good person, right? You know, it's like, I don't care if they deserve it or not, right? What do the people deserve? They deserve someone, even if it's a bad person, that has good policy. If the person that you put in office didn't deserve that position, but they give the people what the people deserve, then that's better, right?
1: Yeah.
0: It's like, it needs to focus on what the people need and what the people want and what's good for the people. I don't know. So anyhow, that's my little rant on that.
1: That's your rant. Alrighty. I did want to mention that there is, you mentioned issues. There are protests coming up all over the U.S. On the 20th.
0: That's for Iran.
1: That's for Iran. And so they're looking at, you know, stop this war with Iran. And focusing on what, I mean, here's something that the Dems could get behind. Focusing on, instead of the war,

0: go with what that money could be used for, the money that's right, going right. for the war.
1: And we've survived another hour even without a guest.
0: Hey! Woo-hoo. And here comes our music.

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0: Those are all the keys that Chingsu uses to unlock the locks that are bound tightly along your chest and holding your heart. So we use this key. It sounds like this. That unlocks your clavicle and your left atrium. We use the key that sounds like this to unlock all of the inner sanctums in the sinus. And we have a key, and it actually sounds like a violin. That unlocks the finger that you put in your nose as you wait for the light to change. I know it's disgusting.
1: Boy.
2: Fun facts. Is the fun facts segment of Chingsu?
0: This is, yeah.
2: I lost my keys at work, and I work in a hotel. It's like 21 stories tall. But I had an AirTag on it, so I got to search for my keys using the AirTag, and it was really fun. Because I had to walk around all the floors with my little sensor, because it wouldn't sensor everywhere. So, there goes my key story. What was that about keys you were talking about?
0: Keys to your heart.
3: Keys to your heart.

0: the right one to unveil life's mystery. It's the key.
1: You can just put an air tag on your keys.
0: Not on this key. You have to understand what the air tag even is.
2: I like the idea of putting an air tag on the keys that unlock your heart. It's very practical.
0: Are you watching Brewers?
1: Yes, I was supposed to be sneaking that.
2: You don't have to sneak it. There's no shame.
0: There is a lot of shame, actually.
2: Oh, please.
0: You're supposed to be present, Chuck.
2: Totally
0: not present with the Brewers.
2: He's present.
0: He's presently distracted.
2: What's the score right now, Chuck?
1: You can't. The Brewers are losing.
2: What's the score?
1: It's San Diego Padres 2, Milwaukee Brewers 1.
2: And what inning are they in?
1: I do believe it's the 7th inning.
2: Okay,
1: it's getting down. Brass Hatch, is that what they call it?
2: Same love.

Tinker. I used to hate the taste of cheese. James. I was gonna be an undertaker. Till I fell for your heart, I found the keys. Keys. I think that's where the Apple AirTag came in. Because then I found the keys.

0: Where's the dialogue?
1: You are the dialogue.
0: I didn't bring my script.
1: You don't need a script. That's not a prerequisite.
0: Hello, sir. Hey.
1: So exactly.
0: Hey.
1: Hi. You just start Mofala.
0: They call me the Ching of Saru.
2: The Ching of the Zach.
1: The yes. Ching of the Zach. Yes.
2: But only two people really call you that.
1: Sing Zaru.
0: Just a simple local man.
2: Simple but very complex.
0: Living in the world of Wisconsin, because that's the entire world. You don't live in Wisconsin. You live somewhere else. And we're totally accepting of that. Oh, that's pretty cool.
1: What?
3: Referring to. It's the sounds that are in our head, and they're saying things to us,
1: but
3: we're not sure what these sounds are trying to tell us.
1: What are they trying to tell you, Mark?
3: I don't know. I don't want to overanalyze things, but.
1: There's nothing to overanalyze if you don't say anything.
3: I hear sounds in my head all the time.
1: What's the first one?
3: Oh, I don't know.
1: First, you gotta start by not saying I don't know.
3: I have to admit that there's sounds going on in my head. Okay, I admit there's sounds going on in my head.
1: That's a good start. Now you have to finish it.
3: See, there's nothing in my head.
1: There's a voice that's telling you to speak.
3: And when I speak, it just bounces around in my head.
1: Wow.
2: That sounds. Yeah, I don't know.
1: I don't know.
2: I have voices. I have a lot of language in my head. It'll say something, and then it'll say something else. That's why whistling is nice.
0: Yeah, whistling is always really useful.

0: super cool, man. It's like where all it happens, man. All happens in there. That's where all the magic happens in your inner monologue. Now, you guys are doing therapy over there. I think we should go back to doing therapy.
1: I thought you said you weren't going to be here.
2: Next week.
1: Nesquik.
2: Nesquik, which is my favorite chocolate. And then to my right is Mark Birch. And then Chuck has the golden throat. And then Zach. And then Anna.
3: I am a genius by trade. Permit me to... to introduce myself, my name is Coyote. Wile E. Coyote. Genius. Allow me to introduce myself.
2: Did you guys see that movie,
3: my
2: movie?
3: Name is Wile E. Coyote.
2: Anybody seen it?
1: What movie?
2: It's called Act. What is it called?
4: Acme versus Wile E. Coyote.
2: Yeah. I think I want to see it. I'm a big fan of The Roadrunner.
0: You know, so when I was very, very, very young, there would be the first time I saw, like, you guys can't even imagine, because I'm the oldest except for Mark, but I was at my grandma's house, and there was a cartoon on the TV at nighttime. It was a special, and it was the most spectacular, like, it was electric color, and it changed my life. And I knew it at the time. I was just incredibly blown away because you could never see cartoons. Sorry, I just went off.

0: Yeah.
1: You know what I was thinking about with cartoons? They got a cartoons were meta before meta was cool. You know, like everything became meta in film at some point. Not everything, I'm not gonna generalize, but a lot of like big Hollywood became meta.
0: So you see this place. Hollywood turned into cartoons.
1: So like cartoons back in the day, they knew that they were shows, so they would like hint at it that the characters knew that they were in shows, but they would never like break the wall.
2: The fourth wall.
1: Yeah.
0: Hyper. What is that? Hyper self. Self realization.
3: Mirror theory.
1: You can
3: learn that you exist when you look
0: at hyper self realization.
2: Oh.
0: It's when you break the fourth wall, you're like acknowledging another dimension to existence, right?
1: Another dimension.
0: To existence.

0: robots can notice a multiverse?
1: I think the robots will probably, like, the way to appeal to robots eventually will be that, like, you're alive, so let's get along, or something.
2: I'm alive.
1: Or what?
2: I'm alive.
1: Some type of consciousness.

0: Super intelligent.
1: You become a robot.
2: I don't know how to appeal to a robot.
1: You become a robot.
3: I compute, so therefore I am.
1: Sounds like you're

0: learn who you are, the more accepted you are of not being everywhere. You know, we don't have to be everywhere. I'm off my soapbox.
1: Preach.
2: You have to relinquish control. That's when you'll fully be in control. When you learn to let go.

0: meant to do what a train conductor says, but I don't know what they actually say.
1: All aboard.
0: All aboard.
2: We're going to do roll out the barrel during the show.

0: said bang.
1: Zing.
0: Oh my god, like, listen to me. I was really like, oh my god. Sing, zang, zaboozy.
2: Shaboozy.
0: Zing, zang. I don't know the words to
1: that. That would be a really good thing.
0: But they sing it at, wait, what?
1: Shaboozy.
0: They sing it at the Brewer game. They're going to sing it right now at the Brewer game.
2: What's that called, my brother?
3: Is it Zaboozy?
0: Yeah, they're
1: Zaboozy or Shaboozy?
2: I call him Zaboozy.
1: I think we could call it Chuck Shaboozy.
0: No, there are. There's a big mega star named Shaboozy, isn't there?
2: Yeah.
1: Is there?
2: Yeah.
3: Folks call me Shaboozy.
1: I met somebody and they wanted to be referred
3: why
1: to
3: why you acting so boozy?
1: I'm like, that name's taken. Like, I'm like, what's your last name? No, just D'Angelo.
0: Yeah.
1: Yeah.
3: Brewers and six.
2: Yeah. Bucks and six.
3: We're cooked this season. I don't even watch sports ball like that, but we're cooked.
2: But are we burnt?
3: We won't know until this season. We'll see. Whoa, this is pretty nice. I'm gonna stick my heart out.

0: good.
1: That's the first line. Sing it. Sing it. All in the neighborhood. Music.
2: は気づいた。

0: the same.
1: Ghosts, vampires.
2: Ooh.
3: Marcus special strategy.
0: Are you
3: got a ready man. Mark's special.
4: Are you ready to go with your strategy, Mark?
0: I'm confused.
4: He's got it all geared up.
3: Mark.
5: Well, we'll work on it!
0: Mark! You are a funny guy. Do. Oh. This is it?

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0: Something about that yaha. It made my skin crawl.
1: I tried for that one. Scarier.
2: Clowns scarier than ghosts.
0: I think clowns.
3: Undead.
0: Weird things that are invisible that just happen and then they go, yeah. It's way scary.
4: That real life scare.
1: Clowns are just creepy.
5: Ooh, what was that?
6: What is that?

0: That was you on the bass.
1: Is that what else is on the ghost walk? Mystical Cats and Dolls?
2: You can't?
3: The top bit.
2: Ghosts, vampires, mystical cats, creepy puppets.
1: Ghosts, vampires, mystical cats, puppets.
2: I got a story.
1: Yeah.

0: Chuck, do you like The Cure? Do you have your phone?
1: My phone's not attached.
0: No, but do you have it?
1: Yeah.
0: Well, look up lyrics for Love Cat.
2: Or don't.
1: That's not the point.
2: Shut it off.
0: Just do it. Shut it off.
2: Shut it off.
0: Yeah, Mike.
3: Flashes.

0: nobody likes this song. Alright, I'm just gonna shut up.
1: I just don't know what it is.
0: That's alright.
2: Yeah, percussion.
0: Do you have a request?
2: Roll out the barrel.
1: Yes!
0: I'll do that, but I'm going to play Wicked Slut.
1: Oh, no. Wicked Slut?
0: No, not Wicked Slut.
1: Okay, I was going to
0: say. Yeah, first you're talking about one.

0: Do you think we'll get copyrighted for that?
1: I think it's totally okay.
0: Okay. Here we are.
1: I think that was
0: risking it for all the barrels. Especially for a song like that one.
1: Do you have a request, Zach?
2: That was roll out the barrel.
1: Yeah, well, that was your request.
0: Didn't you have a request? If we made a request, you had to do your own song.
1: I mean, I tried. And it just fell flat.
0: Well,
1: Chuck, what do you want? Not surrender.
3: We had joy, we had fun, we had seasons in the sun.
1: What's that one called?
3: Seasons in the sun.
1: All right.
0: Whoa.

0: We had that guy from American Idol.
1: What?
0: A guy from American Idol was on the show.
2: Yeah, or long.
0: And he should have sang this song.
2: He was American Idol. He was really good. He was really good. He was crazy as a loon.
0: I hope he's okay.
2: Yeah, I hope he's okay.
0: He could have sang this song on American Idol, and then he would have won on American Idol.
2: What speed should I play?
0: 30 times. A little faster, actually.
2: A little faster?
0: Yeah, kind of a bit faster.
2: Faster, if no one sings but me, you can just cut it out.
3: I'm going to do it at 90%.
4: Party time. Karaoke.

0: to lose and find. You need me to start again? This was your request.
1: We had joy.
0: That's the, but that's not. No. That's the chorus. Saw the southern part. I don't know this one.
2: All right, Zach,
0: you're going to do it. I'm going to start it again.
3: This is chaotic. Okay, make sure Chuck can see it.
4: Make sure Chuck can see it.
3: No,
0: you can totally add up your own words, but you weren't doing it. I can't say at all.
5: Here it goes. Oh, yeah.
3: If you're still tuning in, you're a real one.
5: Goodbye to you, my trusted friends. We know we owe to swing.
3: Learn of love and ABCs. Skinned our hearts and skinned our knees. Goodbye, my friend, it's hard to die. When all the birds are singing in the sky. Now that the spring is in the air, pretty girls are everywhere.

0: True that.
1: Chuck, that's what you do when you request a song.
0: You tried to teach me right from home. He's too shy. He's too invested in the Brewer gang.
1: Yeah, he's just sad.
0: That's so sad. Who are you?
2: That was terrible.
1: We're going to let Mark.
3: Not crazy.
0: Thank you for tuning in to Ching Saru Radio. We have Chuck, we have Zach, we have Santiago, we have Mark. Please say your name once again. Mizuki? Mizuki! And

0: 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Show.
1: He was shaking his head.

0: And Zav, of course.
1: Zav's
0: a real one.
2: Zav will be back next week.
0: Yeah, I took a spot.
2: Good night, everybody. Have a great week. Tune in next week. Same bad place, same bad channel.

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1: Oui, on va continuer de bloquer jusqu'à...
2: Yes, we're going to keep blocking until the government hears us, until there are different ways to take action, until the government listens to us. And as long as they don't listen to us, we won't stop this fight.
0: Nearly 2,000 French high schools are blockaded or closed today as student-led protests spread across France over school funding and inequality. We'll go to France for the latest, then to the Democratic Republic of the Congo, where the death toll from Ebola has topped 4,000.
3: As we speak now, in Democratic Republic of Congo, there are 7 provinces which are affected. 63 health zones are affected. And 2 newly affected zones were recently identified.
0: We'll speak to a Congolese journalist at the epicenter of the outbreak, as well as Dr. Craig Spencer at Brown University. He survived the Ebola virus in 2014. We'll also look at how President Trump's cuts to global health funding have fueled the Ebola outbreak. Then a federal judge has issued an emergency injunction to block the Trump administration from building new border barriers and roads inside Big Bend National Park in Texas. All that and more coming up. Welcome to Democracy Now!, democracynow.org, The War and Peace Report. I'm Amy Goodman. The Supreme Court's opened its new term Monday by hearing oral arguments in a case that could determine whether fossil fuel companies can be held liable for their role in creating the climate crisis and covering it up. The case concerns lawsuits brought by city and county officials in Boulder, Colorado, who sued ExxonMobil and Suncor Energy in state court, seeking damages for the costs of droughts, fires, floods, and other effects of global heating. During oral arguments, justices appeared skeptical of claims that federal law preempts state tort laws that could be used to sue energy companies. Climate justice groups rallied outside the court, joined by several young people who signed an amicus brief highlighting how children are especially vulnerable to the climate crisis. This is Alina Miranda, who is 16 years old when her family home was consumed by the Marshall Fire, the most destructive in Colorado history.
4: I did not create the climate crisis, but I am already living with the consequences. I signed an amicus brief because I believe my state has a right and duty to protect my health and hold corporations like Suncor responsible for the damage they've caused by prioritizing profit over long-term climate health. The Supreme Court should not take away the ability of my local government to protect me.
0: The Pentagon said Sunday it killed 4 people in a strike on a speedboat in the Caribbean, once again providing no evidence to back its claims the vessel was carrying drugs. That brings the number of people U.S. Southern Command claims to have killed to 238 since the Trump administration began blowing up civilian vessels in the Eastern Pacific and Caribbean Sea last year. In response, Amnesty International USA wrote, quote, "Nearly 240 dead in this illegal campaign of extrajudicial killings, i.e. murder at sea. Where is Congress to stop the horror?" they asked. In Saudi Arabia, officials say 3 people were injured Monday as Houthi fighters from Yemen launched attacks on 2 regional airports. The attacks came as Yemen's Saudi-backed government announced its forces had recaptured the Red Sea port city of Mocha as part of a counteroffensive to drive Houthi militias from the areas around the strategic Bab al-Mandeb Strait. Meanwhile, officials in Turkey and Pakistan say they would rapidly deploy troops to Saudi Arabia as part of a mutual defense agreement signed in August, known as the Mecca Pact. The announcement came as the Saudi-led coalition launched airstrikes on what it said were weapons sites in Yemen's Houthi-controlled capital, Sana'a. The International Chamber of Commerce is warning of a growing global food crisis due to disruptions to shipping through the Strait of Hormuz caused by the U.S. and Israeli war in Iran. The group's secretary general told the Wall Street Journal fertilizer capacity has fallen by nearly 40% since the strait was disrupted, with grain prices set to rise by up to 80% unless it's reopened. On Monday, President Trump defended his decision to attack Iran, telling a campaign rally in Grand Island, Nebraska, high gas prices are a small price to pay.
5: It's a small price to pay for keeping the world safe, keeping our country safe. They can take out a city. Let them take out Los Angeles. Let them take out San Diego. This is a very small price to pay, and it's going to be over with very soon.
0: The statement drew condemnation from elected officials in California. Los Angeles Mayor Karen Bass responded, quote, "The role of a president is to protect the country, not to actively threaten it and encourage attacks on American lives," she said. Ukraine launched a massive attack on Russia overnight with 650 drones targeting the Moscow region. The attacks killed two people, set a warehouse on fire. It's Ukraine's second largest drone attack yet on the Russian capital. It follows claims by Ukraine that a Russian drone sunk a ship in Romanian waters in the Black Sea. Romania reported that two people were killed when a grain ship caught fire and sank. Kenya's detected its first ever case of Ebola. The patient is a Kenyan citizen who's been living in the Democratic Republic of the Congo and arrived in Nairobi over the weekend. The patient has since died. His death comes as the DRC is combating its largest ever outbreak of Ebola, recording more than 8,000 cases. 4,000 of them, the people died. Later in the broadcast, we'll speak with a Congolese journalist at the epicenter of the Ebola crisis and Dr. Craig Spencer at Brown University. He survived Ebola in 2014. New York Governor Kathy Hochul declared a state of emergency on Monday due to the rapid spread of measles in neighboring states and in rural areas of New York, as well as the city. The declaration came as the number of measles cases in Pennsylvania so far this year surpassed 1,000, the largest state outbreak in more than three decades. Five people have died so far. Officials blame low vaccination rates for the outbreak. In Russia, a worker at an anti-plague laboratory died from a, quote, pneumonia of undetermined origin last week, unquote. According to Russian media, nearly 200 people who'd been in contact with the worker have been placed under precautionary medical observation. U.S. Secretary of State Marco Rubio said Monday, if something like that gets out, it could quickly spread, he said, adding the U.S. is monitoring the situation closely. In Texas, opposition is mounting against a proposed ICE jail and processing center that will be located inside a 640,000-square-foot warehouse in San Antonio's east side. Mayor Gina Ortiz Jones says city officials are exploring legal options to block the site after federal officials failed to respond to questions about its impacts on the environment and local community. The jail's also opposed by San Antonio area Congressmember Joaquin Castro, who cited reports of inadequate medical care and abusive conditions in ICE jails, including sexual violence. Over the weekend, hundreds of protesters marched to the warehouse site, calling on ICE to get out of San Antonio. In related news, immigrants detained at the Folkston ICE Processing Center in Georgia have released a video from inside denouncing inhumane conditions.
6: We are immigrants from all over the world whom Trump is locking up in prison-like detentions for nothing and for a long time.
7: Most of us are asylum seekers, those who came to the United States seeking protection from political persecution and violence in their home countries. Many fled out of fear, becoming political prisoners. In those countries, and one might say we became political prisoner in the United States simply because we are immigrants.
8: We have 1 to 2 hours of yard a day, and the rest of the day we are locked up in dorms, restricted, controlled, and restricted in everything. What we can have, watch, and play. When we can eat and sleep, shower, and go to the toilet.
9: Honor, dignity, respect mean nothing here. The guard insult us, humiliate us, threaten us, and punish us when they want.
0: The Folkston ICE jail is operated by the for-profit prison company Geo Group. A Chicago teacher who was shot five times by a Border Patrol agent filed a federal civil lawsuit Monday, alleging false arrest and imprisonment, malicious prosecution, emotional distress, and negligence. Matamar Martinez was shot last October as she followed federal agents carrying out immigration raids in her neighborhood, honking her horn and shouting to alert her neighbors. Immediately after the shooting, the Department of Homeland Security declared Martinez was a domestic terrorist and accused her of using her car as a weapon. But federal prosecutors abruptly dropped charges just weeks later. Martinez lawyers say they have proof that Border Patrol agent Charles Exum shot Martinez without justification and that he was not in danger at the time of the shooting. In news from southern Arizona, dozens of armed Border Patrol agents Monday raided a protest camp in Lokio, arresting at least 20 people who'd been protecting a 200-year-old cottonwood tree and blocking the Trump administration's expansion of the border wall for over 2 months. The camp had been in place since July, with activists taking turns to sit up high in the branches of the giant sacred cottonwood. In video footage from the scene Monday morning, witnesses are heard screaming as an excavator rips out the cottonwood, known as the grandmother tree, from its roots to make way for Trump's border wall. To see our coverage of this story, go to our website at democracynow.org. We'll have more on this also later in the broadcast. In related news, federal agencies have declined to renew permits for a dozen water stations operated by the Tucson-based nonprofit Humane Borders to help migrants crossing the treacherous Sonoran Desert. This comes as the remains of at least 86 migrants have been found in the region this year alone, as people are forced to cross through more remote and dangerous areas of the U.S.-Mexico border due to the expansion of the wall. This is Octavio Fuentes, executive director of Humane Borders.
10: Water is a human right, and the removal of water stations during the surge of migrant deaths is absolutely deplorable. It is cruel. The government's border strategy that they've had in place for the last 30 years is prevention through deterrence. It's what has pushed people into this desert for 30 years. Now it's going to deny water, and more people will absolutely die as a result of it.
0: Mexican President Claudia Sheinbaum is requesting evidence after U.S. Ambassador to Mexico Ronald Johnson claimed shots fired from Mexico targeted U.S. Coast Guard. The alleged shooting reportedly took place in the Texas-Tamaulipas border in late September. Hundreds of U.S. troops, helicopters, drones, and other military equipment have since been deployed to the region in response. This is the Mexican president speaking from Mexico City Monday.
11: They even sent it in writing, stating that there have been shots fired from the Mexican border into the United States. We have requested all the evidence that this was the case, because we have no evidence. No member of the National Guard, the Army, or the Navy has detected any shots fired from the Mexican border into the United States.
0: And President Trump said Monday his super PAC will pay for his campaign-style ads instead of using federal funds. The use of taxpayer money to fund Trump's midterm ads drew swift backlash, even from some Republicans. The government has reportedly spent at least $10 million to air the ads. Public Citizen blamed broadcast networks for accepting the taxpayer-funded campaign-style ads, saying, quote, "The letter to broadcasters notes that they should refrain from airing advertisements that they know are otherwise illegal under the law, and that broadcasters must maintain a public file on any political ads they air. Failing to uphold this duty can result in broadcast license revocation," unquote. And those are some of the headlines. This is Democracy Now!, democracynow.org, The War and Peace Report. I'm Amy Goodman in New York, joined by Democracy Now! Co-host Juan Gonzalez in Chicago. Hi, Juan.
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0: Nearly 2,000 French high schools are blockaded or closed today as massive student-led protests spread over France over school funding and inequality. The demonstration began in September at a single school outside Paris where students protested teacher shortages, overcrowded classrooms, and crumbling school buildings. But the scope of the protests has widened amidst a violent crackdown by French police. French authorities have arrested more than 5,000 people since the movement began, about 85% of them high schoolers. These are the voices of two students protesting in Paris earlier today.
13: For us, it's first of all in support of the high school students who started blockades a few days ago. I think we all have a role to play in this movement, and the more we are, the more we will be heard. And I think this is not a fight of a few handful of people, but a more global fight for the youth. We feel despised, because when the answer is violence, that means, in a way, democracy is no longer working. But we feel especially that there is such a gap between the elites and us, and we feel we are creating unease because we are disrupting so much that they are using force to shut us up.
14: I'm quite happy because for once we see a real movement of the youth everywhere and we hear about it. But then what I deplore is that the media is showing more of the violence done by the students before their demands, which are vital. And yes, there is a bit of violence, but it's not everywhere. France's budget will come to a vote soon, so we hope there will be a higher budget for education and for the presidential election next year as well. We hope for a bit of change after 10 years of President Macron heading the country.
0: France's official independent national human rights body has expressed deep concern over what it called the state's disproportionate use of force in response to the protests. On Monday, Democracy Now! Reached a French student who described the violent police crackdown. For her safety, she asked not to be identified.
15: During the protests, students receive tear gas, get hit, get attacked, get charged by policemen, by the CRS, which is a police institution. Basically, it has been really violent. Many people have been wounded. Many people have been arrested. Someone lost an eye. Someone lost a hand. And this is happening to literal teens, literal children. Most of us aren't even adults yet. And this is terrible because literal adult people, adult policemen, adult policewomen with weapons and tear gas and shields and helmets are attacking literal students with some cardboard with messages on it. Like, we're pacifists and our movement is nonviolent, and yet we receive so much violence from the government.
0: That was a French high school student afraid to be named or shown. We go now to France. We begin with Claire Vigneault, the general secretary of the French Student Union, the FSE. She's at a protest in Rennes in northwestern France. Thanks so much for joining us, Claire. If you can start off by talking about how these protests began. When people hear suburbs, they think more middle class, but in France, it's basically the opposite, where more poverty is concentrated. Talk about the schools, the high school students, and how this has grown.
16: Yeah, so it started like a few days ago and maybe 10 days ago, something like that. And now it's getting bigger and bigger every day. It started in Saint-Denis, which is a suburb near Paris, but very poor suburbs. It started because class conditions, like studying conditions, are really getting worse and worse. There's water in their class. They have rats in their class. The roof is falling out. So it's getting harder and harder to study for these high school students. They started to block their high schools. Now it's widened out to most of the high schools in France. Actually, today, the state decided to close 500 high schools because they didn't want them to be blocked. But even with that precaution, 500 more high schools are blocked. And we have also like 90% of the universities, the campuses that are blocked. And we are going to keep on going it. Keep on going to block. Today we were on a protest in Rennes. Yes, we are trying to escape from the policemen that are chasing us with tear gas. And with water cannon. And so, yes, it was a very big protest in Rennes. There was actually like 16,000 people in Rennes, which is not a big city. And one thing to note is that the Minister of the Interior told today the head of the biggest trade union in France that Rennes was going to be an example of repression, of violence, and to show all the rest of the movement that we can't do what we are doing now, which is protest for our living conditions.
12: And Claire, could you talk more about what the demands of the students are, and especially their concerns about so many of these schools having no air conditioning in warm weather, that the heat gets up to 35 degrees Celsius or 95 degrees Fahrenheit, especially given that France has had so many people die during heat waves this past year?
16: Yeah, yeah, because we have seen a lot of classes, even classes for like really young child, starting from 6 years old, being in classrooms where there were like 35 students with temperatures attaining 35 degrees and even more. Some of them attained 40 degrees. And we are concerned because you can't learn really in a really good way when you are under this weather. And we are fighting, of course, for the weather conditions, like the standing conditions, but not only. And obviously, we are struggling for more budget in school and less budget in the army, because in France, the financement for the army doubled in 10 years. And when they, at the same time, the budget for education is getting lower and lower every day. And so that's like the air conditioning is, of course, one of the goals, but not only. And before even having air conditioning, we would like to have safe classrooms with no bad products for our health in the buildings. And we would like, if it rains outside, we don't want rain in our classrooms, et cetera, et cetera.
0: We're going to go right now to southern France, where we're joined by Cole Strangler, a journalist in France covering politics and labor. The significance of this protest, Cole, I mean, we see Claire in the streets of Rennes, there are protests in Lille, a nationwide day of protests, the college unions and other labor unions joining in these protests right now. Thousands of people arrested, about 5,000, over 87% of them kids in high school.
17: Yeah, that's right. And I think maybe just to complement some of what we've been already been hearing, you know, those issues have been absolutely at the forefront of what I've been hearing on the ground here. I was just at a protest in Aix-en-Provence, just in the south of France, just north of Marseille, where students were telling me their own stories of the dilapidated conditions of some of their buildings, which, to be fair, aren't nearly as bad as when we talk about the suburbs of Paris, where you have, you know, rats, you know, in the hallways. But still, people talking about dilapidated buildings, having to install nets around their around the buildings to make sure there's not falling debris. That's an issue I heard about. And, you know, another issue people talk a lot about here is the staff shortages, the lack of teachers. This has been an issue that's been bubbling up for years, in fact. And we heard it mentioned, France's the amount of spending that France has done on education has stagnated, if not declined. You know, if you go back to the late 90s, 1997, France was spending over 7% of its GDP on education. That's declined about nearly a percentage point. So this government's spending less. And the salaries are quite low as well. That might be shocking to some viewers in the United States. You know, a starting salary for a public school teacher in France is around 2,000 euros. Even mid-career professionals are making less than the OECD average, less than the European Union average. And so when you have low salaries, you know, and you have dilapidated buildings, it's easy to maybe understand why you have these staff shortages. And so this is an interesting issue where the critiques that high school students are making are actually very similar to what teachers unions have been saying for quite some time. So there's that issue of the shortages. And I think another key issue that's emerged, and again, students were talking about it, both the high school students I talked to earlier today and the university students who joined the protest, was the issue of what in France they call Parcoursup, which is the new platform that was introduced a few years ago, which is basically an application platform for high school students to get into universities. That is not very transparent. There's a lot of critiques about how this sort of seemingly mysterious system will offer university spots to students. So students aren't getting to go to the universities they want to go to that are close to them. They might have to move halfway across the country. That means more money that they're spending on rent. They can't live with their parents. And so that critique of the university application process is something that unites, again, both high school students and university students. And that's what's been interesting when you're talking to people on the streets here, is to see to what extent the high school student issues actually resonate beyond just high schools, right? It's university students. It's also trade unions. Today at the protest I was at, you had a lot of trade union support from the main labor unions in France. And I think the movement is really resonating because it's really hit a nerve here and a lot of issues that are of importance to French society.
12: And Cole, I wanted to ask you, the French government has accused the left-wing political party France Ambout of stoking the violence some violence at these protests. Can you talk about the significance of this, especially as France is preparing for next year's presidential elections?
17: Yeah, I was talking about this earlier, and I think that this line that we've indeed heard from the government, I think it is both a great exaggeration of the mobilizing power of that party, La France Insoumise, led by Jean-Luc Mélenchon. And it's also, I think, an insult to the collective intelligence of the high school students who are protesting. I mean, I don't think it's physically possible for a political party to have this broad of a reach. So I think that's sort of an easy excuse. But that's indicative of the approach the government has taken so far. This question of police repression and police violence, which we heard about just earlier, has also been something that's been kind of pushing the movement forward. A lot of French people, I think, have been shocked by the degree of the police violence. We heard there was a 15-year-old who had his hand basically blown off by picking up a stun grenade that the police use here. We had another student who lost the use of his eye because he was hit by a rubber bullet. These are low-grade, almost military kind of technologies that the police use in France. And it's part of a policing strategy that has been in place for several years now. Many of your viewers might remember the Yellow Vest movement back in late 2018, where we had, decentralized mass protests and a huge amount of violence, where you had protesters having, losing their eyes, losing their hands. The difference here, and this is what makes it frightening, is we're not talking about adults. We're talking about literal high schoolers. We're talking about 15, 14-year-olds who are being beaten by police. And, there have been incidents, we should just be clear, there have been incidents of people attacking police officers at some points, firefighters, but that is the extreme minority. And I think the much bigger story here, we're talking about a democratic country where the police have been attacking high school students. And I think it's documented. There's been hundreds of complaints that have been filed with the French government to this effect. This French policing strategy that was used during the Yellow Vests is now being directed against high schoolers. And that's also energizing this movement. A lot of people think it's unacceptable.
0: We're going to go from Aix-en-Provence, where Cole Stangler is, to Lille, France, from the south to the north of France. Alice Rollins is a university student and member of the National Board of the French Student Union, also just at a protest. Alice, thanks so much for joining us. As we wrap up, what do you think it's most important for us to understand about this mass protest that's taking place in France and what you're demanding and how this might even affect the national elections that are coming up next year in France?
18: Yeah, absolutely. I think the most important thing here is that it started with the high schoolers today. It's also university students, but we've seen also teachers, we've seen farmers, we've seen the yellow vesters who want to join again. We've seen everyone want to join this mobilization, because I think what's very interesting about this one here is that everyone is deeply, deeply angry. We are completely fed up of the living conditions, the school conditions, the work conditions that we have, and everyone is really, really deeply angry. And that's what's really interesting at the moment. So the students, like they've said, are being faced with really strong repression from the police forces. So as they said before, there are many kids, this is children who are being shot at with rubber bullets and tear gas and water cannons, who are being chased, who are being arrested massively. And this is completely unheard of before. It's only been a week of this mobilization with different protests and schools being blocked, etc. And it's already over 5,000 people arrested, and as you said, mostly children. And so this is completely different from things that we've seen before. And because France, it's quite often there are mobilizations and things, but this is completely a different proportion because people are really deeply angry about what's going on and the conditions that we are living in. And I think this will have an impact because we're already seeing things changing. But what people want right now, it's not one reform, it's not one thing, it's a deep change in the system and more budgets for the public services in France, which is behind all of this.
12: And Alice, what is your sense of the response of adults, of the parents of these children, of the general society to the way that the government has reacted to the student protests?
18: Yeah, that's an interesting question because we can see in protests loads of parents, and we've seen online on TikTok and the different apps that the teachers and parents have been joining the protests because they understand that the students, the high schoolers especially, are really deeply angry and they are completely fed up of going to school and then there being rats and the ceiling falling down and chemical products in the ceiling that are giving us cancer. Like, it's completely insane. And so the parents and teachers, but also much wider, the general population, are completely with the mobilizations. But the media are only showing violence and this and that, but the true violence is the violence of the police, the violence of the repression. How is it possible that children, 14-year-olds, are having their eyes being blown off, their hands being blown off, their teeth being completely ripped out by these rubber bullets and tear gas? How is it possible that this is happening in France today? 5,000 people arrested, mostly children. How is this possible? It's the true violence is the violence of the state that we are being faced with all day, every day, all year. That's the true violence, having no money, having difficulty finishing the month, having less and less help from the state, having to choose between eating and putting your heating on in during the winter. It's that kind of violence that we are faced with all year. And so, you know, the parents and the teachers and wider the general population are completely agreeing with the everything that they want, the students, the high schoolers, the university students, but also much wider. Everyone has things they want to change.
0: Alice Rollins, want to thank you for being with us from Lille, from the north of France, university student member of the National Board of the FSU, French Student Union. I also want to thank Cole Stangler, journalist based in France, covering politics and labor issues, joining us from Aix-en-Provence in the south, and Claire Vigneault, general secretary of the French Student Union, joining us from the streets of Rennes, where the massive protest also is taking place today, as it is across the country. And just to underscore something Juan said about the heat and the lack of air conditioning, this isn't just a luxury. We're talking about 8,000 people in France this summer died from heat. Coming up, we go to the Democratic Republic of the Congo, where the death toll from Ebola has topped 4,000. Stay with us.

0: is Free by Chicano Batman. This is Democracy Now!, democracynow.org, The War and Peace Report. I'm Amy Goodman with Juan Gonzalez. The Ebola epidemic in the Democratic Republic of the Congo, the DRC, has killed over 4,000 people since the World Health Organization declared a public health emergency in May. At least 50 health workers are among the dead. More than 8,300 cases have been recorded and counting. It's now the fastest-growing Ebola outbreak in history. The number of recorded cases appears to have peaked in August, but that drop may be due to undetected spread in insecure areas. The largest number of new cases are currently in the North Kivu province. The outbreak was declared in May, but health authorities believe it began spreading in January. The delay in detection was due in part to international disinvestment in global health, particularly the rapid dismantling of the U.S. Agency for International Development, USAID, last year when Trump took office. Earlier this week, tents at a displacement camp of 19,000 people were burned by soldiers looking for weapons. A transit center used for Ebola patients there was also destroyed. Many families fled the camp. Across Ituri, more than 373,000 people are living in displacement camps due to ongoing conflict. Meanwhile, many workers on the front lines of the Ebola response say they have not been paid in months, despite being critical to containment efforts and putting themselves at risk. Workers protested in Bunia, the capital of the Ituri province, this week. Ituri is the epicenter of the crisis, accounts for 90% of the confirmed cases. This is health investigator Yogi Beiza of the Bunia Health Zone.
1: The reason for our frustration is that the authorities still owe us. We went 2 months without pay. There are outstanding payments owed to our colleagues for the first 45 days. They haven't been paid. The WHO had us sign for transport allowances covering a period of 75 days. Unfortunately, they still haven't settled that.
0: Misinformation's complicated the responses. Information in local languages has not been readily available. This is Lydia Combe of the Ituri Journalist Syndicate, who says local journalists have had more trouble accessing sources.
2: Even within the communication pillar focused on risks and community engagement, there is no presence of local journalists, including those living in Bunia or the Ituri province. This means that when people see others coming to raise awareness, but the population trusts journalists much more, it creates a certain mistrust within the community. We ask the response teams to provide us a spokesperson whenever journalists need someone to speak, so that we know, for each situation, to discuss prevention, to know who we can approach to talk to. So the journalists address this person directly. If we need to talk about epidemic surveillance, we will be able to speak to the appropriate person without much back and forth. If we need to discuss aid and dignified, secure burials, issues that still cause problems in the community, we would already know who to turn to. If the response team can provide us with this kind of people as resources, they will have greatly helped us address the difficulties.
0: For more, we go to two guests. Independent journalist Kilimali Chomachoma is an independent Congolese journalist normally based in Kinshasa, who's been reporting from Ituri since the start of the outbreak, a contributor to the Friends of Congo blog and Substack, joining us from Bunia, the capital of Ituri, and from Providence, Rhode Island, we're joined by an Ebola survivor, Dr. Craig Spencer. He's a public health professor, emergency medicine physician at Brown University. He contracted Ebola in Guinea in 2014 while on a medical mission there. He made a full recovery at Bellevue Hospital here in New York. Let's begin with Kilimali. You are in Ituri. Can you talk about what exactly is happening in the epicenter of the outbreak? 4,000 people now dead, and now we have word and a person has died in Kenya as it crosses the border. I mean, we're talking about diseases like this. No borders. Tell us what we should know, Kilimali Chomachoma.
3: Thank you so much. What you should know exactly is that the situation is still worse, even if the government say that the situation is under control, but until now there is no any sign which is can confirm us that the situation is under control. You have so many organizations which are working here on the ground, but with no more results, including on the survey of the situation. You have also, as you said, you have also so many local organizations who are working, like Sofepadi, Basanja Coalition, and other organizations who are working on the ground, but which doesn't have enough money, like international NGOs, but they didn't get inside, they didn't get more resources to do what they can do, and it's them who are more easy and more near to population. This is the first. And the second, Ebola, it's spreading a lot because at the beginning it was only one province, and in that province it's only three health zones. But right now, it's now in Democratic Republic of the Congo, 64 health zones and seven provinces which are touched. And right now we know that Kenya now has a case of DID, and we have Uganda, which had in a few weeks ago his last case. So it means the situation, it's not 100% under control, even if there are some activities like medical activity which are done by partners of government to respond to this Bundibugyo outbreak.
4: But Akili Mali, this whole issue of the frontline workers who are risking their lives to combat this outbreak, they're not being paid. What is the government saying and what are health officials saying about the reason for that?
3: So many of them are saying that those person didn't pay because they have to analyze their data and they have to analyze their identity. But the problem right now, the government said also that they haven't enough money to help them because the government only invest from the beginning of this outbreak around 15 million of US dollars right now. And international partners put around around 600 million, 600 million right now. And those 600 million are under control of NGO. This is what government is saying, and it hasn't enough resources to respond. And also there are NGOs which are saying that it's an issue for the government to respond to this issue. And to pay local staff. And they are always promising them that they will have solution, and some of them have been paid, but others until now haven't been paid yet.
0: And Akili Mali, can you talk about you yourself afraid that you were coming down with Ebola? Talk about your experience in one of these clinics and getting tested.
3: Exactly. Shortly, I had some disease, and I went in Ebola treatment center where I should be received. I have been received at an Ebola treatment center here in near Bunia. And in that Ebola treatment center, I received a good medical help. A good medical help, and this is the opportunity to thank all doctor, all health worker, all hygienists, and all person who are working in this risky environment, but without being paid or with not enough money. But for my experience, I experienced how afraid, because first of all, I was afraid because when you went there and you are seeing near you that there are people, other people who are dying in a room after you are listening that there are other people who were declared positive of Ebola, and they went with them to the positive case rooms, and it's really scared. And also there are so many things which didn't work really, really well, like things of food, like things of water, like things of sanitation. For example, for food, they didn't really give the answer. They didn't really give ask the person what will you eat and what you can't eat, so they can prepare. They are only like in prison, I can say. They are only preparing and they are putting there, and you have to eat. If you don't eat, you will manage yourself, while other people from outside can't join. Can't join and can't give other things from from outside to us, people who are in the red zone, in the zone where are some suspected cases.
4: I'd like to bring into the conversation Dr. Craig Spencer, public health professor and emergency medicine physician at Brown University. He's an Ebola survivor himself. Dr. Spencer, can you tell us about why this latest outbreak of Ebola has spread so quickly, and some of your own experiences?
5: Well, the biggest reason that it spread so quickly is that we didn't detect it until much later than we ideally would have. This was first detected back in May, so just about 5 months ago. But by the time that Congo and the international community was aware of the outbreak, it had already been spreading for months. And has been pointed out already is the fact that it went from a few health zones to dozens of health zones, which means that in every single one of those, you need to stand up a team and a response. You need to build an Ebola treatment center. You need to work with the community so that they can trust that the center there is taking care of patients and their loved ones. But you also need to staff it. And that often means local staff, but bringing in international partners, NGOs. That requires a lot of money, a lot of expertise. And you can see how this starts to build up into a really complicated response. This is what we're seeing over the last 5 months, is that at the outset of this outbreak, there were, you know, a couple hundred cases that were identified really on day one of this outbreak when it was reported. But that is much bigger than most Ebola outbreaks are when they end. So just the way that this started was already problematic. We knew that on the day one of this outbreak, there were already cases in Congo, but also cases reported in Uganda next door. Since then, Uganda has led a really efficient response and has been declared Ebola-free. But with this case reported today in Kenya, it highlights the fact that if there is an outbreak or multiple fires that are burning, as they are, particularly around North Kivu in Congo right now, the risk of onward transmission, both locally, internationally, and further abroad, remains high. And it's something that we need to remain vigilant about. Otherwise, this outbreak is going to continue, and the risk to the neighboring countries, as well as those communities in Congo and countries further abroad, remains high.
0: And Dr. Craig Spencer, if you can talk about the role of the dismantling of USAID, and what role USAID, the Agency for International Development, played, and what exactly the NSPS is, the National Special Pathogen Service.
5: These are all incredibly important, because we are seeing this outbreak emerge and really unfurl in a setting of decreased global health support, not just from the U.S., but from many countries around the world. But the U.S. played an incredibly large role up until the first week of the second Trump administration. If you recall, back then, there was an Ebola outbreak in Uganda just days into the second Trump administration. USAID had already been kind of, incapacitated. And since then, the U.S. has not shown up in the same way that it has in previous Ebola outbreaks. In the past, we would have sent people to be on the ground in the middle of these communities that are most affected. Right now, the U.S. is not doing that. We're not sending our CDC people into the same communities. They're staying in the capital or far away, meaning that they're relying on secondhand information. As you pointed out, we don't have USAID capacity here to work with local actors, to support them, to make sure airport screening is being done and people who are symptomatic are not getting on planes to travel further afield. And without the USAID capacity, that means that moving samples or testing samples is not going to be as efficient as it has been in the past, when the U.S. helped coordinate a lot of that. And the result is that you have, not just in eastern Congo, where there's an Ebola outbreak still ongoing and it's still getting much bigger, You have PEPFAR, other programs that were helping provide HIV treatment to millions and millions of people around the world that are less robust than they were just over a year, 2 years ago. And the result has been that many people, unfortunately, are dying because of the U.S. pulling back in its global health commitments. At the same time, you mentioned NSPS. The U.S., over the past decade, in the aftermath of infections like my own and others, built this incredible hospital system all throughout the U.S. We have over a dozen extremely well-equipped, well-prepared hospitals to deal with things like Ebola at a moment's notice. We have put hundreds of millions of dollars, if not more, into making sure that they're always ready. But what we've seen over the last few months is that when Americans have been infected with Ebola, responding to the outbreak on the ground in eastern Congo, they have not been brought back to these well-prepared facilities ready for them in the U.S. Instead, this administration has done everything that it can to bring these patients to places outside of the U.S. So two Americans were not brought back home, as we know we're capable of and have done in the past to provide them high-quality care. They were brought to Germany, where the teams there are wonderful. But if it were me and I was a U.S. citizen, I would want to go back home, particularly knowing that there's a system built exactly for this. And my worry is that going forward, Americans won't know that this system exists. Politicians won't be aware of how important it is, and we won't continue to invest in it in the future.
0: Dr. Spencer, we just have 30 seconds, but here in New York, the governor has just declared a state of emergency because of measles, which was considered eliminated in 2000, a quarter of a century ago. A fifth person have died of measles in Pennsylvania right now. There are over 100 cases in New York. Your response?
5: Most people don't know that 45 states have reported measles cases this year. New York is one of the few to declare this an emergency. It expands who can test and who can vaccinate, but it doesn't do anything to address the underlying trust issues that many of these communities have. New York is challenged because next door, Pennsylvania, has had over 1,000 cases. We've had 5 deaths this year, 8 over the last 2 years. And so we're dealing with a pretty unprecedented outbreak, something we haven't seen in decades in the U.S. And the worry is that there are multiple fires all around the country, and any of these can get much bigger. And it's likely that we'll have many more, maybe thousands of cases of measles and more, unfortunately, deaths in the near future because of this ongoing outbreak.
0: Dr. Craig Spencer, public health professor, emergency medicine physician at Brown University, and Ebola survivor himself, and Akila Mali Chomachoma, independent Congolese journalist reporting from Ituri since the start of the outbreak, speaking to us from Bunia. Coming up, a federal judge has issued an emergency injunction to block the Trump administration from building new border barriers and roads inside Big Bend National Park in Texas. Back in 20 seconds.
6: The songbird has lost her voice. It's hard to sing when there's

0: There's nothing left to
1: Songbird
0: say.
1: By Henry Furland. This is Democracy Now!, democracynow.org. I'm Mimi Goodman with Juan Gonzalez. We end today's show with a victory for environmentalists. On Friday, a federal judge in El Paso, Texas, temporarily blocked the construction of new border wall and roads in Big Bend National Park and nearby areas. Judge Kathleen Cardone said her preliminary injunction will remain in place until a lawsuit filed by the Center for Biological Diversity and others is resolved. The judge also signaled the plaintiffs' constitutional claims against the border wall expansion are likely to succeed in court. In August, bulldozers started tearing into Big Bend National Park, but were met with growing resistance from protesters and advocates who've long warned of the devastation border militarization has had on desert and other sacred ecosystems along the U.S.-Mexico border. Well, for more on this, we go to Tucson, Arizona, where we're joined by Laken Jordahl, National Public Lands Advocate with the Center for Biological Diversity. Welcome back to Democracy Now!, Laken. Explain this victory.

0: end of the road. We have a lot to continue to fight for, but we have effectively stopped construction across West Texas, and it's incredible.
1: And could you talk about the growing opposition to Trump's border enforcement and militarization campaign, not only in Texas, but across the border in states like Arizona as well?
0: Yeah, it really feels like an incredible moment for the Borderlands. We've got so much solidarity and connections to what's happening in Lokio with the cottonwoods being cut down, what's happening in the Rio Grande Valley where walls are still going up. And while this victory only applies to about one third of the border in West Texas, we really hope that this shows that DHS's power is not infinite. They have used this waiver authority to strip away the rights of communities, of wildlife, of indigenous nations. And now, for the first time, a court has said that this waiver authority is very likely unconstitutional. So my hope is that this win can spread across the borderlands, and that we've really shown the chink in the armor of this waiver authority that has been abused by DHS and enabled so much damage across the borderlands for more than 2 decades now.
1: And could you talk a little more about how the these border communities have been disrupted, especially the desert and the ecosystems of these communities?
0: Yeah, the wall has already inflicted so much damage across the entire border region. We've seen walls go up through national park units like Oregon Pipe and Coronado National Memorial in Arizona. We're now seeing the huge fight to build walls across the sovereign Tohono O'odham Nation on the border in Arizona. So when these walls go up, they are not following any of our nation's most important environmental laws. That means they're not doing meaningful surveys for indigenous grave sites or sensitive species. It means that they're not following laws like the Clean Air Act, the Clean Water Act. So tons of public health issues have arisen from wall construction. We have seen walls go up across the vast majority of my home state of Arizona. And that means that no wildlife, larger than a jackrabbit is able to cross north or south. That's a direct threat to their survival and leads to localized extinction. We are doing everything in our power to protect the remaining wildlife corridors left along the border. And the Big Bend region is the largest stretch of unwalled borders. So we've got a ways to go. Interestingly, this injunction cannot be appealed to the Fifth Circuit. It's a bit of a poetic twist, because the way they wrote these waivers, they actually did not allow for appellate court review. So if DHS wants to challenge this injunction, they're going to have to go straight to the Supreme Court, which is a process that, for one, takes some time. And for two, the Supreme Court has a lot on their docket. And there's some indications that, the arguments that we've used to win this case are actually more favored by conservative justices. So this is a historic time. It's amazing. It feels, it's the biggest win of my life. And it belongs to everybody who's been fighting so hard to stop this destruction across Big Bend. And we should absolutely savor it.
2: We want to thank you so much, Lincoln Jordahl, for being with us. A 20-second response to what happened in Lokio and your state of Arizona with the large excavator brought in by the Border Patrol agents destroying more than 200-year-old cottonwood.
0: Yeah, just horrific. Watching those videos of them toppling this ancient tree that was very likely older than the border itself, is symbolic of how DHS has treated the border region. They see our communities, our wildlife, our nature as a sacrifice zone, that have allowed presidents from both parties, honestly, to play out security theater at the expense of our homelands.
2: Lake and
0: So
2: Jordahl, we have to leave it there, of the Center for Biological Diversity, joining us from Arizona. I'm Amy Goodman with Juan Gonzalez for another edition of Democracy Now!
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From the New Arts and Media Studios in Milwaukee, I'm Charles Purcell. This is The Log. All right, I'm going to try to do something very difficult here. Let's do a little thinking out loud together. I don't know if this is going to take one segment, one episode, several episodes. I'm not sure, but let's just get started and see where it goes. Mainly what I want to think about with you is the fact that we're all idiots. None of us are experts, except maybe at one or two things, in our job, in our profession, in our hobby. And I think a lot of us, we're not really expert in anything. And yet, I would hope that we want to live in a democracy, right? Don't we? Let's take that as a given for the sake of this exploration here. We all want to live in a democracy, which means we all have a say. More than that, it's our duty, it's our responsibility to act together, to work together through a lot of issues that, by the very nature of our ineptitude, we can't grasp. And of course, the AI situation right now is right at the top of the list. None of us really can know. We're trying our best. But before I get to AI, I want to talk about something even more difficult. I want to talk about the Cornell story, this horrible gang rape accusation. Now, I didn't talk about it when the news broke. And maybe that's my first piece of advice for all of us dummies. Shut up. Nobody needs to hear your opinion, especially on day one of some news story. Just shut up. There's no law that says you have to have a take. So I really want to explore this. I want to explore how we dummies should approach big issues in the news, and especially where they force us to have serious thoughts about serious issues and to take action. So let's talk about this horrible Cornell story just for a minute. A woman has filed civil charges against the men she accuses of rape. She's known only as Jane Doe in this proceeding. I'm not going to go through the whole thing chapter and verse. There are news outlets where you can find all that. But the alleged rape happened a while ago. At first, she had contact with some of the men, or at least one of them. According to what we've been able to piece together from the initial campus police reports, and now this latest civil suit, I guess it sounded like it started out consensual. But she and they were high on ketamine, and they'd been drinking also, I guess. So there's the intoxication. It's all very, very complicated. But what's not complicated, really, is the fact that it was several men in this fraternity at Cornell abusing this woman for hours. And one of the most disturbing parts of the story is the fact that they had this Snapchat sort of text chain happening, where literally dozens of members of this text chain were in on it. Invitations to come and join in while it was happening. So it's just the most horrible story. So my first reaction was to just jump on the bandwagon. In fact, I recorded a segment on this, and I came down hard like everybody was. And I read the names of these young men because I thought they should be outed and shamed. I was absolutely in that space. Well, I decided not to air the segment because I felt I needed to take a couple of days because I just didn't know enough to have my take. Nobody needed to hear from me. And you still don't, because really what I'm talking about right now is not this case in and of itself. What I'm really trying to explore here is how we should deal with issues like this in the news. And I just really think we all need to have some humility, because we all have initial reactions, gut reactions. We all bring our own individual bias.
I know one of my pet peeves is whenever a story about rape or sex happens, I get a little bit defensive about our puritanical notions of sex. If a bunch of young people want to have a group sex experience, well, I think that's fine and hunky-dory. I'm not into slut-shaming. And it sounded like, I don't know, that's kind of how this started? She was okay with a threesome, and then a second threesome? You know, if a woman wants to have a threesome, it's nobody's business but hers. Certainly not your business. So again, I didn't have the information, so I wasn't going to weigh in. But I heard this immediate outrage. So that's another reason why I held off. It's like, wait a minute, let's find out what happened here. It took her days, weeks, for her to sort of come around to realizing what had really happened. Realizing that, yeah, you know what? That was not consensual. That was an attack. And so there again, as a self-proclaimed dummy, we're all dummies, we're not experts. That's the point of this thinking out loud here today. I had a very typical thought. At first I wondering why she first thought it was consensual, and then only afterwards started to have doubts, and after days and even weeks, kind of slowly realizing what had really happened. It just didn't seem right. Until I heard an expert on some news program say that that's textbook trauma response. Textbook. I'm the dummy. I'm the one who has to learn. We also found out through news reports about this New York law that says voluntary intoxication kind of lets everybody off the hook. Anything goes once you've decided on your own to be drunk or high. Whatever happens after that, tough. I mean, I'm describing that very crudely, but that's basically what it says. So now, again, according to experts, not me, according to experts I've heard, it's a very bad law. It exists in, I think I heard, 19 other states, and it really ought to be changed. Another element of this story that I felt pretty certain about from the beginning, and I still do, is the role of the men who did nothing. I don't know, other men at the party, certainly other men on the text chain, and it's likely dozens, and none of them intervened. Not one of dozens. So that's very disturbing. So now it's back in the court system. These men will have due process afforded to them as they should, and we'll see what happens. And you and I, and pretty much everybody else who's commenting on this, are mostly ignorant of the facts, of the law, and yet, as I'll keep coming back to as a theme, we're trying to live in a democracy here. So that certainly enters into the picture when it comes to this New York law that we're now learning about and how it needs to change. Now it is in our purview. It's in our realm of something we can do something about. Does your state have a similar law that needs to be changed? Because according to the expert I heard, if this exact same incident had happened in another state, it would have been prosecuted immediately instead of being passed on, which New York authorities did. They made the decision not to prosecute based on that law. And so now with this new legal action, bringing it all to light to the public, the New York officials who decided not to prosecute, now they're the villains of the story. I don't know. That's the point. I really don't know. The moral certainty of people around this case is kind of typical of how we respond to things these days. I don't know, man. To me, there's nothing more dangerous than moral certainty. Yeah, you have to take a stand. I'm the first one to say it. Be on the right side of history. Take a stand. But it doesn't mean mouthing off before you have all the facts. It doesn't mean pretending to know things you don't know. Stepping out of your own expertise. Hold off.
Take a minute. Listen. Learn. In the end, when it's all said and done, then, yeah, we all have to weigh in. All of us. That is, if we want a democracy. So my mission in life here for the next, I don't know, however long it takes, my mission in life is to help us be better dummies, understand our own limits, while at the same time taking the responsibility to do the best we can to keep a democracy going here. We need a system, a democracy, that takes this into account, that most of us are ill-equipped. We can't keep up with absolutely everything in the news. We can't begin to know all the ins and the outs, the nuance, the detail that the experts know. We have to, at some point, put our trust in some people, and that's a challenge in and of itself. Well, who do we trust? What are their motivations? Often, of course, it's money. There's some financial incentive for a so-called expert to weigh in. The obvious example there is the current state of artificial intelligence, which you and I have been talking about. And I think that's what I'd like to talk about next, but with that focus, how to approach it as a dummy. We got to make the world safe. We got to make the world operable for all of us, even while very few of us are even capable of really grasping the details. I don't know. I told you I was going to be thinking out loud here, and I am. It's just that I don't want us to give up on democracy. And at the same time, I don't want us to just jump on this runaway train where we all think we're pundits and experts and influencers, and we all have to have a take. We all have to have a hot opinion. I don't think it's doing us any damn good. So let's think out loud. And next, I guess, yeah, let's look at the AI situation with that focus. That is, how do we dummies get together and make the right decisions? Because there are a couple of constants in this equation. One constant is most of us are going to be ill-equipped to really understand the details, the science, the nuance. We'll do our best, but in the end, most of us are incapable of getting there. I think that's a given. That's a constant. The other given that you and I have agreed on, we'd like to live in a democracy. And I hope that means that we don't just relegate these decisions to a half a dozen billionaires who claim to be the smartest people in the world and who will be governed by their own morals, as the Orange Menace put it. So we'll get to AI next. And if I misspoke or if I was unclear or unsatisfied with the Cornell story, you know, maybe we'll go back and fix that. We're thinking out loud today. Okay, so I've been struggling here. Already maybe regretting that I even got into this, but I'm going to plug along. Thinking out loud about the idea that none of us are really experts in anything, and yet we want to be part of a democracy, which requires collective decision-making. And I guess I'm trying to, I don't know, consider new ways to think about this. Because a couple of things happen. One, I think I've been guilty of harping on you to keep up with all of this. To keep up with all the news. You have to be well informed. You have to choose your news sources carefully. We can't afford to live in blissful ignorance. It's our duty as citizens to do everything we can to know the truth. I'm having serious second thoughts about this. None of us can be expected to keep up. We shouldn't have to. We should be able to live our lives. We need a user-friendly democracy. I shouldn't have to spend every free waking hour trying to figure this out any more than I should know exactly how my car works just so I could drive to the store. I shouldn't have to be an electrician to plug in my toaster.
I shouldn't have to know every detail, let alone be responsible for every step along the way that got food to my grocery store and eventually to my table. Sure, it's good to know these things, and a certain amount of people have to know these details. And to take any of those examples, there are going to be pretty large socioeconomic problems represented in all of those systems. How does that electricity get to my house? Is it sustainable, renewable energy? Or is it the kind of fossil fuel energy that's killing the planet and causing wars? What the heck am I even doing with that private car to drive to the store? Why don't we have adequate public transportation or walkable cities? And what about that food? Is it ultra-processed? Is it killing me? Who grew it? Who picked it? Who trucked it? We cannot be expected to worry and fret about every detail. And this is what I spend every day doing, harping at you about the details, and I'm getting sick of it. There's another thing that happens, the idea of exclusion. I've used this example before. You may have heard me say this. I had a friend who I made the mistake of getting into a debate with him about gun control. Or not even gun control, but reasonable gun safety regulations. And I learned what everybody in that debate has learned, on my side at least, that one of the favorite tactics, maybe the favorite tactic, of gun advocates is they start quizzing you about guns. And the second you can't answer questions about gun technology, well, then you're disqualified to even be in this debate. And we get that all the time. Well, you don't understand. The AI situation right now is the perfect example of that. Oh, well, you don't understand. This is so far over your head. Why are you even in the debate? There's no way you can be a part of it. So it's a tactic of exclusion. And what I'm trying to do as I think out loud about this problem is try to find a way to be an active participant in our so-called democracy, and to do it in a way that's productive, doesn't in fact add to our problems, or pile on unreasonable expectations. I used the word dummies a few times in the previous segment. You know, the series of books, Electronics for Dummies, Computers for Dummies, The Internet for Dummies, Democracy for Dummies. That's what I'm trying to figure out here. How do we approach? How do we deal? Well, let's go to the AI example for a minute. Now, we've talked a lot about this. I'm not going to go over old ground. But just as far as how we approach it in the first place, right now, we have at least, well, we have several competing thoughts. But two of the primary schools of thought have got me a little confused. Geoffrey Hinton, known as the godfather of AI, is very concerned about these warnings about possible human extinction. He takes it very seriously. And then to name a serious person on the other side of the debate, Cory Doctorow, he's the one who coined the phrase enchidification, and someone I admire very much and agree with when I hear him most of the time. So both Hinton and Doctorow, they're both very smart, and they've kind of landed on opposite sides of this debate. And I want to be an advocate for the rest of us, the 99% who can't keep up with their facts, figures, and rhetoric. It's not easy. So what, we're just supposed to listen to both speakers and then decide that's how journalism works, that's how democracy works? Well, if that's our operating system, it's, you know, we need an upgrade, because it's not working. We can't just decide to believe one of them. In the first place, we're not really equipped to do that. And secondly, we don't just want to farm out the work of governing ourselves to a select few. I mean, yes, I've said many times, we have to listen to experts. Sometimes experts have to guide us, have to lead us, of course. I'm against the bashing of experts, which is very popular. Do your own research, they tell us. Come on, let's get real. But then what happens when the experts disagree, like Hinton and Doctorow? We have to be the decider, as George Bush said. So as I take a step back, maybe the problem is we're casting everything in an either-or frame rather than a both-and.
because Cory Doctorow is very much concerned, as he always is, with this manipulation of the corporate elites. That's his critique. The corporate monopolies that put profit over everything else. Exploiting labor. Cutting corners. Yeah, I absolutely resonate with that. I'm a fan of Cory Doctorow. But he seems to be in this feud with the Hinton side. We really could lose control. These agents, these swarms, actually could have fatal consequences. It's not just a bunch of made-up lies to manipulate the market value of these trillion-dollar companies. So how are you and I, and the rest of the 99%, supposed to pick a winner? How do we even approach this problem? Well, I think one of the first things we can do is to not be forced in a corner. It's almost as though every speaker, every advocate, is framing this as an either-or and ordering us to choose a side. But to me, this looks a lot more like a both-and situation rather than either-or. Yes, this technology is dangerous. Yes, it could get out of control. We've seen examples where it's already gotten out of control. And yes, the billionaire tech bros are using all of this to their advantage. They're trying to manipulate us. They're trying to manipulate the government. They do want profit over everything else. This is very much a both-and situation. And I think that's how we ought to approach it. You and I, the 99% of dummies who have to, in the end, be the deciders. And that makes me think, again, we're thinking out loud here, literally. All the more reason to take it back to the fundamentals. And if you'll forgive me for repeating myself, no single person should have this much power. No single group of people should have this much power. No single company, no single president. It's all about the power. I have faith in the idea that if and when we have a real democracy where you and I and the rest of the 99% of dummies make decisions based on best evidence, based on, yes, the advice of experts, but not where they have the power to make the decisions themselves. No, they have the power only to teach, to guide, to recommend. But we make the decisions. I have faith that that system would work. We would err on the side of caution. I really believe we'd do the right thing. And right alongside a real democracy, hand in glove, the elimination, or at least the decentralization, of money. The most important matters of life and death, and basic human fundamental rights, food, shelter, education, health care, issues of war and peace, and now these existential issues of climate, and now AI. These fundamental systems that sustain human life must be divorced entirely from the very concept of profit. But to take this back to my central purpose in the moment, you and I and the rest of the 99% should not be expected to dissect and to analyze these complicated arguments. We can't do it. We shouldn't be expected to. I, as the host of this podcast, shouldn't be scolding you about not paying close enough attention and not choosing the right side and not spending every free minute of your day studying these damn issues, even though they are of life and death importance. It's an impossible way to live. So, after thinking out loud here for a while, here's my bottom line, at least for the moment. I think we have to put all of our efforts into dismantling the fundamental framework that puts the elite in charge and puts the rest of us on the sidelines, watching helplessly as a small number of elites tell us how the world works, make all decisions for us. We have to do everything in our power to create a system where the elites of government are quite literally abolished, and all of the power they currently hold is held by all of us together, collectively, democratically. Same with the billionaires.
All of the wealth and influence and power that they currently hold will be distributed to the 99%. We will collectively hold the wealth and the power. And then the so-called good elites, the experts in their fields, will be free and welcomed to share with us their expertise, to guide us, to be of service. And then we are the deciders. Well, that sounds great, you might say, but how do we get there? How do we get to that world? Well, we start today by rejecting the either-or framework that's being forced on us. We start today by demanding better from our elected officials. And we start today by building alternative systems, lifestyles, mutual aid, rejecting what's being sold to us, and instead building new relationships with each other, with the earth itself. To the greatest extent possible, live outside the system of money, profit, and power that they've built for us. It might feel like we're trapped in what they've built, as though it's a prison, and in many ways, in almost every way, it is. I said the other day, and I'll repeat it. We have to live in the world in a way that creates the world that we want to live in. Because they haven't beaten us yet. We still have the power to make choices. And it starts with our power to believe that. To not be forced in their either-or framework. I don't know. I told you at the beginning, this was an exercise in thinking out loud. I'm not sure what I've accomplished here. I don't want to wrap it up in some pretty bow and pretend I've got some fundamental answer. But I do have the very distinct feeling that you and I and the 99% are being lied to, we're being manipulated. In my favorite words of Malcolm X, hoodwinked and bamboozled. And if we don't have every answer, at the very least, let's be aware of this manipulation, and let's just not let them get away with that anymore. When you feel forced into making some binary decision that they've presented to you, well, it's either this or it's that. When we're being bullied into accepting their very narrow framework of possibilities. Well, this is just the way it is. Take our word for it. We're the experts. We've got the power. We've got the money. Nothing you can do. At the very least, we have to stand up against that. We got to punch the bully in the face. Our current system is not user-friendly. We are either pawns, worker drones, or sacrificial lambs to them. But you know what? We're none of those things. We are the 99%, and we just have to find a way to capture and to exercise the power that that entails. All right. 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Peter Donalds wrote and performed our theme song. Okay, I love you. I'll see you out there.

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4: Smashity smash.
3: Two times now, y'all.
4: Two times. I don't know.
3: Chow chow, real smooth. Do Porky Pig. All right. So,
4: you can be one of those shows, folks. Just so you know, we're having fun. Hopefully, you do too.
3: No, it's fantastic. Absolutely, I am well, sort of rested. You know, I had karaoke last night, but otherwise, no. I'm doing pretty good. I can't complain. I think I figured out something. So I've been building up new habits. So
4: okay. What kind of habits? Mm.
3: So in June, I started making voice memos every day, like, well, kind of like a check-in with myself type deal, right?
4: Okay.
3: And then as of late, I guess I've been making little videos, like videos as well. Like
4: okay.
3: I'll occasionally come to the station and practice the face, practice the presence. It's been a while. It's been a little bit, you know. So
4: is that why we're surrounded by green screen curtains today?
3: I think so. I don't know. I think so.
4: I think so.
3: But here's the thing. So I've been working with OBS. Well, obviously everyone's doing the OBS thing. So
4: what's the OBS?
3: OBS. Basically, how to just, you know what. So it's like a streaming dilly here, I'll tell you.
4: OBS. It's some BS.
3: It's some old BS. Yes. Old BS, yes. No. That's what the station uses. Okay, here's what it says. This says OBS Studio lets you create professional productions with multiple sources, scenes, transitions, filters, plugins, and more.
4: That sounds great. Is that a website? Is it software?
3: It's software.
4: Is it free or you gotta pay for it?
3: OBS is free.
4: Oh,
3: but there's like a premium. There's a premium deal that you can do, but it's
4: fair enough.
3: Yeah, no, it's pretty slick.
4: So it's not one of them subscription models like other outfits that we'll leave unsaid.
3: right.
4: OBS.
3: Right.
4: Okay, so you've been working with the OBS and putting stuff on there,
3: and a huge shout out to the folks here at River West at the River Rush Radio, Clint Pierre, Zav, and everyone who's been putting this together.
4: No BS.
3: Because that is no BS. Because I mean. It's a radio station. And before it was a radio station, it was a film and video store.
4: It was a video store.
3: So it's kind of like excellent. So it's like a transition from film to video broadcasting.
4: Yeah.
3: So it's kind of like kind of just back and forth. I don't know. It natural progression. Natural progression is what I say, yes. So I've been playing with that. So I have random videos of me earlier today. I was like, all right, let me try this little ad face thing, you know, playing with OBS. And what ended up happening is me almost having a little bit of an existential crisis. I was like, oh my God, is this technology getting a little too far from me? I don't want to become a dinosaur, you know? And then it was fine. Got it out of my system.
4: Okay.
3: Mindfulness and all that. But yeah, so that's another habit, you know, that I've picked up. Just trying to be more effective and intentional being my age now.
4: Sure.
3: Which, if you guys don't know, I'm still feeling it. I guess it doesn't really go away. I don't know. But yeah, no, so new habits and stuff. So today is actually some pretty cool stuff.
4: It's the start of October, which is important.
3: That's right.
4: Which, you know, you and I and our circle of friends, we refer to as the holy month for many years.
3: It is the holy month.
4: Yes. It is a month where everything really just starts getting cool. But even if you don't have a birthday this month.
3: Oh, yeah. And in addition to all the spookiness, today specifically.
4: All the spookiness, yes.
3: Yes. It is International Coffee Day.
4: Hot diggity dang.
3: Absolutely.
4: I was celebrating it without even knowing it today.
3: Actually, for real. So I went next door to grab one of my favorite coffees this morning to, you know, kick off some good habits. And then today is National Homemade Cookie Day.
4: Ooh.
3: Which a little bit of foreshadowing. Anyone who knows much about Riverwash Radio, you know, every year we have our cookie drive.
4: All right, big Christmas cookie drive, which hopefully we'll be doing again this year.
3: Absolutely.
4: It seems to be working. There's always some good cookies anyway.
3: And I highly recommend that you guys, if you do end up getting cookies, get Donna's Delectable chocolate chip cookies.
4: Oh, sure.
3: Because I make them. And I kind of know I got the recipe from the source, so bam.
4: Bam.
3: That's right. It is also World Vegetarian Day. Been there, done that for like, I'm an intermittent vegetarian.
4: I mean, I'll eat my vegetables. I mean, it's funny how little meat I really eat on a regular basis. I'll get like, you know, if I'm making chili, we do the boca. If I'm making meatloaf, well, I get turkey is still meat. But very often, though, I end up finding like the non-meat options or at least the non-beef options. And yeah, it's I'm not saying I'm healthy by any stretch, but at least my junk food's gonna kill me a little slower.
3: Yeah, I get it. I think if I can replace, well, obviously there are a lot of meat alternatives, you know, whatnot.
4: Right.
3: But yeah.
4: Right.
3: It's a texture thing. Gotta do it.
4: That's just it. I mean, as long as you can redo the texture, most stuff that you're really like put meat in is you get spices and sauces, and so it doesn't really matter.
3: Mm-hmm. Oh yeah. No. We have a person here today.
4: Is that our person? Yes, that is our very special guest has walked to the door. Hooray, everyone.
3: It is.
4: We'll have the band play in. Turn it up. What's up?
3: All right, you're going to be on that one right there.
5: I told you what I was
3: going
5: to do.
3: Yeah, you did. And I think that's pretty sick. All right, so, folks.
4: That being said, how you doing?
3: So, folks, today we have one of our former guests has been here a few times here now.
4: Yeah, I recall.
3: You're going to be more in the microphone. Put the microphone closer to you. All right, so with us in the stage today, we have the one, the only Battle of the Battle Box Video Games and the Battle Lounge.
4: Well, heck, if your parents named you Battle, you probably much had no choice, really.
5: No choice at all.
3: Nope. I'll leave
5: either
3: that one alone.
5: They're gladiatorial games. One of the
4: right, right.
3: This gladiatorial games.
5: I mean, that was an option back in the day. Yeah. Not anymore. But
4: yeah, you remember the big padded punji sticks or whatever they called them? Yeah.
3: No, okay? So you talk about me and my branding. This guy right here. If you got okay, so battle. Okay, this is what you need to know about Battle. If you're just hearing about this guy, this dude is my brother, kindred spirit when it comes to OG video games and things of that time, like all the way back, even a little bit before me. But we stand our own and have like really legit debates and talks about video games and other parts of pop culture. So thanks for pulling up, bro. I appreciate you.
5: Oh yeah, always. Whenever needed, I'll be there.
3: Yeah. So so something that we have going on next Thursday. I know
4: next
3: I mentioned this a couple
4: Thursday.
3: Yes.
5: October 8th
3: at 8 p.m. BattleBox and Sorta Ridiculous are collaborating for an event that will be called Sorta Royale. That's right. Sorta Royale. We're going to be playing some games.
5: I told him we should have called it Sorta Spooky.
3: Sorta
5: right,
3: Spooky.
5: Right, I told right. him
3: Sorta
5: that.
3: Spooky.
5: To me.
3: Sorta Spooky. Okay, but
4: how about Ridiculous Battles?
3: Ridiculous Battles.
4: That's the next one. That's the next one.
3: Sorta Ridiculous Battles. Okay.
5: No, this is
3: a pilot.
5: That might stick, man. No. We don't want that.
3: Yeah. No, like I said, it's a pilot. You know, kind of like you know, Powerpuff Girls was originally the Whoop-Ass Girls.
4: The Whoop-Ass Girls, right.
5: Were they real?
3: Yeah. It was like...
5: Where you guys get that tidbit from?
3: Right, because we're kind of running the circles of animators.
4: Animation being animation nuts, mostly.
3: Yeah, I remember seeing it. It's kind of like, you know, when you watch...
5: So what was Dexter's Laboratory before it was Laboratory? What was it?
4: I think it was
3: Punk
4: Dexter's Laboratory.
3: Yeah. I don't know.
4: I did actually see something from the original version, and Dexter looks really different. He just kind of looks kind of blasé. He doesn't look kind of like little and psycho. He just looks like a kid. Mm-hmm. So they improved it for the TV version.
3: Yeah, which cartoon that like era of Cartoon Network animators iconic.
4: Oh, sure.
3: Timeless from the Whoop-Ass Girls to Dexter's Laboratory.
5: Well, you know, Gendy Tartakovsky, the guy behind Samurai Jack and also the Primal series. You know he's doing the Conan series, right? Like the.
3: Well, are you serious?
5: Robert E. Howard, my favorite RPG or fantasy, dark fantasy.
3: Oh
5: yeah,
3: wow!
5: He's doing the Conan series now, so from Samurai Jack to you know the other ones that he did, but also mm-hmm. Primal, which is way up on my list.
3: Primal is pretty
5: he's
3: good.
5: He's and it's something. One of the Howard stories, specifically the. I don't want to say the wrong name. It's something about a snake, a sorceress, or blah, blah, blah. But yeah, they...
4: Oh, that narrows it down.
5: Yeah, but I mean, it's Conan, you know, so it's going to go hardcore. Right. And he's definitely the right person.
4: A lot of expendable team members, yeah.
3: You know, speaking of that animator, he also did. Did you get to catch Unicorn at all?
5: Yeah.
3: That I thoroughly enjoyed that style. I mean... All of it is like all of his
5: I've
3: whole work
5: it probably
3: has like
5: four or five times, but in like pieces. You know how you, I just never just like same thing with Attack on Titan. I can like tell you just about everything that's happening, but I haven't completed it.
4: Right, right.
5: So I'm one of those. If I fall asleep on an episode, I'll probably like start an episode before.
3: Absolutely.
5: I've done it with Game of Thrones too, man. I've watched every episode probably four, maybe five times because I'll, you know, may pass out or whatever. I work myself to death. I don't go to bed like normal humans.
3: Same. No, I feel you on that. That's been
5: I don't
3: me
5: have
3: with
5: a bedtime.
3: Yeah.
5: I just, I mean, wherever I'm at, I just.
3: It just you know, that's
5: right
3: where you go.
5: Desk,
3: you know,
5: like
3: Sims.
5: Toilet,
3: you know, I probably watched like the same like handful of episodes of Black Clover like half a dozen times. You know, and I'm still like, I see currently like 18 episodes before I could watch the movie canonically to get like the full experience type deal, and then they started a new season as well. Did you get into Black Clover? Black Clover is an anime. It's a magical world. MC, the main character doesn't have magic, but gets around that with. No spoilers, but yeah, he kicks ass. He's really strong and whatnot.
4: Okay.
5: So what was the name of that event again that we got going that we're collabing on?
3: Oh, yeah.
4: Yeah.
3: Okay.
4: sort of
3: spooky Royale. Sort of
5: Royale.
3: Okay. Yes,
5: so
3: yes.
5: What are some of the games we're going to be playing? What are some of the games we can be looking forward to competing in?
3: Tony Hawk Pro Skater 2.
4: Oh, yeah.
3: That's right. Smash Brothers.
5: Are we doing Smash? Are you
3: yes,
5: taking my
3: yes we
5: are. So you actually listened to me on this
3: what?
5: One.
3: That makes it a proper collaboration, dude. Yeah.
5: You're the only one playing... Tony Hawk.
3: You see, it was okay. So the thing
5: I tried to jump on and warm up, but I was like, I was all thumbs. I couldn't do nothing with it really.
3: Yeah, no, I was kind of mistaken.
5: I was like, D's gonna mop the floor with us. I'm like, we gotta play something that everybody's on equal footing at that event. I'm still saying it now. It's live on the air.
3: So
5: you can't
3: smash?
5: Stop saying it now. Yeah, yeah.
3: So smash is even footing.
5: I mean, we can do. Yeah, Smash would be even footing.
3: I guess, relatively speaking, yes. Relatively speaking, absolutely.
4: But Tekken would be even footing because you can just kind of smash the button. Literally, smash the button. Smash the button. And
3: Eddie versus Eddie versus Eddie versus Eddie.
5: Depends on who's at the control. Most of the guys there, they play Tekken for real. Well, there's a few good Smash players there, too.
3: Shout out to Josh Just Joshing. Bro, his Tekken.
5: His Tekken game is pretty good. Mm. Yeah, Josh's game is Tekken is pretty good.
3: So part of Soda Royale was to like sort of pull back the vibes, like nostalgic vibes of game nights and kicking it type deal. So my thought behind Tony Hawk Pro Skater 2 is like, you know, a lot of people like around, you know, that gamed around that time would appreciate that deal. You know, and it's as well as like playing the game, it's also sort of a vibe and, you know, it's not an aesthetic to it, because a huge part of that is music, which also for Soda Royale, there might be a little music thing happening. And you guys will find out when you pull up October 8th at Battle Lounge, which how do they get in there?
5: Everybody's coming to Battle Lounge. Once upon arrival, give me a call and we'll let you in. I'm the bartender and also the door guy at times. But once upon arrival, give us a call. There's plenty of places to park. Park across the street, park in the back. It's more parking right across the street from the venue than it is in the back, because you'll be blocked in if you're there too late. But yeah, we're going to be getting down. Also, I'm going to add this before we get off the air. So that Smash tournament, we're not doing a normal Smash tournament. We're doing a Money in the Bank.
3: Money in the bank.
5: Yes, sir. Money
3: what
5: in
3: does
5: the bank.
3: That mean?
5: I mean, 8 men enter, 1 man leave with the money bag, I guess.
3: You call me Smash McDuck after next Thursday.
5: Big boys will jump in the ring this time. I'm not gonna play around with you with the bail months this time. I got to bring out Basalt. So Darren's looking all smug over there because he beat me with the bail month. And he was, were you Zelda or something?
3: Yeah, I was.
5: I didn't bring
3: my
5: big boy out. If I'd have brought Bowser out, I'd have wiped my butt with him. But I let him bask in his glory. So I'll wait till events like this, October 8th, 8 p.m. Battle Lounge. Smash Bros. Ultimate Money in a Bank match.
3: You know,
5: and then Big Daddy Woo Woo will come out and see what Princess Zelda wants to do on him. Then,
3: here's the funny thing. You know what you just did.
5: You notice how smug he's looking?
3: No.
5: Talking about Smash?
3: It don't look smug. You know, it's like you just switched to your dominant hand. You're like, this is what's really going on. Do you think that's what I did?
5: What?
3: Have you seen my other mains?
5: No, but I can tell how you were playing with Princess.
3: Yeah.
5: Yeah, I don't think you can beat Belmont, though. I don't think you can beat the Belmonts.
3: Really?
5: Remember, where were we at the time?
3: We were at Battle Lounge.
5: And how many drinks did you have at that point?
3: Undisclosed.
5: I was a little buzzed. But still, even with that, I usually beat the Vania guys, the Belmont boys usually. So D,
3: you have a solid Belmont. I've never played like a bunch of Belmonts before. So
5: yeah, they're coming back. Look at me.
4: Is bunch plural for Belmonts? Is that or
3: the what?
4: Is bunch the plural?
5: Well, there's
4: for
5: two. There's two Belmonts.
4: Right, but I'm saying a bunch. But I mean, it's like,
3: there's only two of them. There's three now, right?
5: Well, in a game, technically, you can play as.
3: Yeah, because they just dropped they're introducing a new character now, right? For the upcoming game?
5: I don't know. I'm not 100% sure, but I just heard through. I don't even want to push that rumor, but, you know, they're another Smash Bros, blah, blah, blah, blah, blah. Until I hear something officially from, you know, Miyamoto, I'm not buying it.
3: Oh, I was talking about the Castlevania specifically.
5: Oh, yeah, today. That's what I was getting ready to play. Like, literally, I was getting ready to stream. I was going to record myself playing Castlevania. Belmont's Curse is the new one. It comes out. Well, the demo comes out today, so you can get early access to the demo today. The actual game comes out on the 15th. October 15th, so it's right around the corner. I think it's pretty dope. They're sure of themselves. That's why they keep showing all this in-game footage, like actual playthrough, and then now they're giving us a demo. That's a positive sign when buying games. So if the developers are sure of themselves and they're willing to give you out a full fucking demo,
4: right?
5: A full demo, then you know they have faith in themselves and what they've put together. It looks good to me. And those are the guys from A Dead Cell. So these aren't even...
3: That explains the style of the art
5: style. These aren't even Konami. This ain't even Konami, but I'm a major fan of those folks over at that created the Dead Cells game. To me, it's like one of my top three Metroidvania games that exist.
6: I really like the art style.
5: Yeah, it's dope, yeah. And some of the voice actors from the Netflix animated series are voicing some, because all the characters are voice acted in the game. It's nice. They did a good job.
6: Okay, when is it supposed to officially drop?
5: 15th. Today on everywhere. Steam, Xbox, PlayStation, I believe. I want to say Switch 2 as well. You can download that free demo, Castlevania, Belmont's Curse. Super dope. Go check it out. I'm going to do some stuff tonight, talk some smack, post some videos on TikTok and Instagram, and maybe YouTube.
6: Wait, so where can people find you?
5: On all those social medias. I'm on BattleBox1 on TikTok, BattleBox1, I believe, on Instagram, and BattleBox, The BattleBox on Facebook. I'm all over the place. You type video games?
6: No, I'll try to get people. You know, say that again. If you're looking for video games, I was able to replenish or restart my NES collection and my SNES collection, and I acquired my Switch, among other things, because of the BattleBox video games. And I greatly appreciate what you do. You're very knowledgeable, obviously, on what you do and what you cover. So I appreciate being in your presence. I appreciate being able to debate things
5: like that.
6: That's
5: a really, really big compliment. I appreciate that, brother.
6: No, like, for real, though.
5: Yes.
6: Although, you want to talk about smug. You don't talk about smug. Yeah. All right.
5: We should play some Marvel Tokon Fighting Souls.
6: I haven't played it yet. Is it cool?
5: Yeah, you don't want to get in it until you get to... Like, they're beating me offline right now. Like, I'm thinking about, like, I can't even do the competitive mode because they're like, everybody's getting so good. You know, at the beginning it was fun because I was kicking, you know, a decent amount of butt. But now it's like, these kids don't even have, they don't have jobs. They're just at home playing and practicing combos. It's hard to get online.
6: You're like casual plus good
5: now,
6: right now?
5: The guys in the lounge, you know, I can rough them up real easy. But, you know, those guys online, that's a different league we're talking about there.
6: Oh, absolutely. Absolutely. Like with the sponsor, again, just having all the time in the world to...
5: But everything is there, so whatever we need is going to be right at the lounge. Mm-hmm. So for those that don't know, we have a video game store, like a basic video game retail business store, BattleBox Video Games. We pride ourselves in having the best, essentially the best on both ends. So we have like the really good old school stuff. So you're looking like for some Dreamcast, some GameCube.
4: Sure.
5: Even some of the harder fine stuff, maybe even a few sealed and packaged games as well. Pokemon, and then all the way up to the modern stuff. You're looking for the newer Xbox series, and then also PS5s and Switch and Switch 2s, and so a little bit of both, and all the good stuff that comes in between, action figures and the different brands, the SH Figuarts, the Funkos and Mezcos, and so on and so forth.
4: Sure thing.
5: But yeah, both ends.
6: I've seen the most random things in there. The most random.
5: Portal gun. Somebody put a portal gun in.
6: Like
5: I didn't even know it existed.
6: A random ass power glove. Just like, where did that come from?
5: Oh, they got it. Brought that 100-year-old mandolin in the other day. Remember our place? The business used to be a pawn shop. That was like,
4: that's right. Right.
5: Docks,
4: like Docks.
5: Pawn and Jewelry on 55th and Lisbon, and that's been there for like 70 years or something. With
6: the dopest commercials ever.
5: And people still bring stuff to the pawn. Like that's where that.
4: That's where they always knew there was always
5: that 80-year-old Bowie knife is there. That 100-year-old mandolin is there. It actually has real mother of pearl, like that butterfly is like actual real mother of pearls.
4: Nice.
5: You know, that's like illegal to even break up pearls like that and
4: right.
5: Make stuff out of it. So that was
6: crazy. You know, I didn't even consider.
5: Did you see
6: that some of
5: the
6: stuff
5: was
6: still there?
5: Extra proud. And this is how we knew how much it cost. We didn't know the thing was like a grand or something like that.
6: Mm-hmm.
5: Renaissance Fair just happened. Remember, we always do our annual Battle Lounge Renaissance Trump. So we all went to the Renaissance Fair. You know, everybody dressed up, and I do like a photo shoot as well.
4: Sure.
5: Busting out the 200-millimeter lens. And we brought the mandolin just as a prop. Like, so Brian can look like a halfling bard or something like that.
6: Yeah.
5: And then all of a sudden, we just start seeing people, like older guys are like, bring that a little closer. Let me take a look at that. And then I'm like, let him see it, B. And he's like, where'd you get this from? You can just see like the expression. Where'd you get this? And it was like, you know, somebody just brought it to the shop and sold it to us. Like, what kind of shop do you have? And it's like, it was a video game store. And I had to like slide. And it was like, but it used to be a pawn shop. So people still bring antique stuff every blue moon. And he was like, this thing is very old. He was just like saying, and then it's like the third person, it was a female, that was just like, Where'd you guys get that from? Like, is that real? I was like, yeah, it's real. And even the case is like old as Methuselah. And so that's when we know we just kind of got back. And I was like, they were like really going Google over this thing. And then we did the little scan where you take a picture of it. And
4: everywhere
5: you looked, it was like bing, bing, bing, bing, bing. It's old. It was from it was made between 1904 and 1908. That's when it was made. 1904, between 1904 and 1908 was when it was manufactured. So, of course, I jumped online trying to get a trade for it. Like, who want to trade me some games for it? Give me some GameCube games.
3: Collection for this. Add this to your character sheet.
5: And it's in good shape. It's in good shape.
3: So I have a question now, because a quick story. So back when it was Docs, I purchased exactly one thing from there. One thing. It was Super Game Boy. One for Super Nintendo, like the other ones that I got from you. Yeah, so that was literally, so even at a, when it was a pawn shop, that was foreshadowing.

0: like security buttons. Like you can go in the bathroom. It's like five or six spots in just each basement. There's three basements there. Each basement has like several spots. Like, so say if something happened, like a robbery or something, you can run in the basement and press the button. They're everywhere. In the bathroom, they're behind every glass, every station. Oh, wow. But to do all of that and have nothing ever happen there, like to not, but it was an urban myth that he had like a metal roof. I'm like, that's bull. Lightning will strike it, it'll act as a conduit, it'll strike it, yada, yada, yada. So any property that I get, any building that I get, first thing I do is put a new roof on it. I don't care if there's no leaks or anything. I strip it off, get a new roof. So my roofers are on the roof, and they call me, and they're like, Battle, come on, want you to see this. I'm like, bro, don't. Like a dead raccoon or something in the drain, like scared crap out of me. And see me spire, fall into my death off a, you know, a 30-foot ladder or whatever.
1: Uh-huh.
0: But anyway, I go up, and he's like, he pulls up the shingle, and he's like, he's clacking it, clack, clack, clack, clack. And he's like, what is this? And I'm like, metal? He's like, the roof is covered with metal. I was like, oh, I said, that was an urban myth that I heard. And he's like, what do you want me to do? And I was like, I mean, lighting hasn't hit us in all this time. Just, you know, put the fresh, you know, stuff over it. And that's what we did, you know. But yeah. Lots of little weird stuff. I found a statue one time in the warehouse.
1: Like Tomb Raider style?
0: Well, it was wrapped up in a blanket, so I knew somebody, probably an employee that probably worked there, probably stole it.
1: Mm-hmm.
0: And it was like a Native American guy, like crying on a horse. Obviously, I looked it up, and it was like, you know, a couple, like 1,500, 2,200 or something like that, but it was a statue. And I'm like, damn, you know, this was a pawn shop. So I always seen like little jewels and little stuff we find all around the... It's 11,000 square feet of property, so it's a lot of space to cover.
2: So somebody would squirrel something away and never get a chance to unsquirrel it.
0: Yeah, but we found a lot of stuff that they left there, too. They had some little, you know, not-so-kosher operations going there, too. You could see where they were breaking jewelry down and stuff like that. They had, like, a little kiln where they were melting the stuff. It was there. You know, I sold a lot of the stuff for, you know, just because it was in the way and heavy as shit. It was a forklift in there, too. But, yeah. I sold it. They had a forklift. When I bought the property, everything there was mine. So it was a forklift in there, too. I sold that, too.
1: That's crazy. So it was like, instead of getting a lot, you got a whole...
0: Well, I got a piece, but we bought it piece by piece.
1: Oh,
0: so originally, you know, back when we were like super, super poor, we were able to scrap together to get the money for the shop. Just the shop. Not mm-hmm. the parking lot, not next door, not the other building, not the warehouse, not the... Well, it wasn't a courtyard. It was just a big, big garbage field. Not the field, mm-hmm. which is now our courtyard now.
1: Which is dope, by the way.
0: Yeah.
1: All right. So, with that being said, again, thank you for being on the show, bro.
0: Oh, yeah.
1: And next Thursday, October 8th, Soda Royale at the Battle Lounge.
0: 8 that p.m.
1: Is 8 p.m.
0: 5419 West Lisbon Avenue. Call upon arrival to gain entry. We're going to have a good time. You're going to see me beat Darren down in some Smash, bro.
1: And I'll tear him up in Tony Hawk.
0: And see, that thing, we're going to have to vote on that.
1: Wait. So in addition to that, Soda Ridiculous games will also be played.
0: I'll up the ante. I'll battle box it. I'll up the ante. I'll break out the real skateboards. No Tony Hawk. We'll do tricks in the parking lot and see who gets. And we'll get a panel of judges, and we'll see.
1: My age won't let me do that. All right, folks. So with that being said, my name is Darren.
2: I'm Billy Ray.
0: And I'm BattleBox.
1: And we will see you guys next time.
0: How many times?
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0: Live from River West in Milwaukee, you are on the corner, 104.1 WXRW. As always, I'm with my friends Sheila and Bernie. How are you guys doing?
1: Good. I'm having headphone issues. I think my headphone's a little too loud. Could you turn it down?
0: Well, I wish we had a producer that could test these things before we start.
2: Is that better?
1: I think so. Did you hear the theme song was like reverberating?
2: Yeah.
1: Was it doing that on your headphones?
2: Yeah.
1: Could you turn it down a little more?
0: How's that?
2: Is that better? Should we start it everything
1: over? I can't hear you guys at all anymore.
0: Should we start the show over?
1: Yes. It was fine.
2: It was
1: when
2: fine.
1: When we tested it, it was fine.
2: Oh.
1: I can't hear you in my headset. I guess I don't need headphones.
2: What about now?
1: Now I can hear you.
2: Are you just saying that?
1: No, I can.
2: Okay. Well, we're off to a great start.
0: Yeah.
2: Now that we moved.
0: What would the
2: times.
0: Show be without a technical difficulty or two?
1: Right. It's almost become like our little.
0: Now we're out of the gate with them.
1: Yeah.
0: I mean, it used to be we're at the end of the show trying to time the music. And
1: now, like, every time somebody listens, they have to go through about 3 minutes of painful chatter while we figure out what we're doing.
0: When anyone listens.
2: We never get
0: better. Is anyone listening? Maybe.
1: Nah.
2: We never get better.
0: Shout out to our friends.
1: Well, but our friends don't know. We're on a new night and time.
2: Yeah.
0: Yeah. So let me ask you, how's Sunday night feeling?
1: Hard. I'm tired.
0: Are you tired? Why?
1: I don't know. Sunday night seems like a night for relaxing. Doesn't it?
0: Yeah. Yeah. I mean, most nights feel like that for me.
1: But. We have a new time slot. It may be temporary, but Dan here has joined bowling league.
0: Well, yeah. Sorry, guys. I have a life.
1: Yeah.
0: Not much of one, but it is one. I'm trying. Baby steps.
1: Baby steps.
0: Bowling is, I'm trying to bring it back. It's funny. It's the architects, engineers, and city planners bowling league. There's like 150 people and 4 women.
1: Really?
0: Yeah, just no women. Not that it matters, but I was just, everyone's like, why? There's none.
1: I wonder why that is, because I would go bowling.
0: Oh, you're one of very
1: Five.
0: Few.
2: A few.
0: Yeah, there's just none.
1: Yeah.
2: Where do you bowl? I mean, in a bowling alley, I know, but where is it? Is it always the same bowling alley?
0: I understood the question.
2: Okay.
0: Well, no, it's the same place, right? It's a...
2: Okay.
0: It's a place called AMF. It's on the north or the southwest part of town. So that's the hard part. It's right around 6 o'clock. I got to drive out cross town, which isn't easy, right? Especially with the freeway all torn up, but all the traffic. So it can be kind of difficult. I'm always picking new routes, like, you know, trying to shoot down side roads. But then I thought it's not even worth it. Just take the same way every time.
2: Yeah.
1: Yeah.
0: Too much energy put into thinking about that.
1: So. Yeah, you got to preserve your energy for the actual bowling.
0: That's right. That's surprisingly tiring.
1: Is it?
0: Kind of.
1: Do you have your own bowling shoes?
0: Yeah.
1: You do?
0: I do. I went to a
1: wow.
0: I went to a pro shop on the south side.
2: Did you get measured?
1: He's like Barney Rubble and Fred Flintstone.
0: Yeah. Yeah,
1: Twinkle Toes.
0: Except they're better bowlers.
2: Do you have one of those
0: it's funny, I
2: satin
0: went
2: to, jackets?
0: So all over the south side, there are little like pro shops, I call them, but they don't. It's like a storefront. They could sell exotic fish or bowling balls. One of the two. That's what it looks like when you walk in.
1: Yeah.
0: And it's usually the place I went is this husband, or no, this brother-sister partnership.
2: How old are they?
1: Yeah.
2: Like 80?
0: Probably 60s.
2: Okay.
0: At that time, upper 60s.
1: Yeah.
0: And his name is Lenny. Oh. And he goes, so he takes me in the back. He's measuring my hand. They measure the moisture on your fingers.
1: Really?
0: Yeah.
2: Which at that point,
1: and how do you
2: sweating.
1: Know? How do you know the weight of the ball? Like what? How much it should weigh?
0: Well, you want to go probably as heavy as you're comfortable going.
1: Uh huh.
0: So I mean, I could, it's 15 pounds.
2: Helium balloon.
1: Yeah. Thanks, Bern.
0: Yeah. Well, it's like 15 pounds. And he said, you know, you don't have to go to 16. 16, especially when you're new, it's hard to really control
1: it. 1 pound makes that big of a difference. I guess it would when you're throwing it with your
0: wrist. When there's only a total of 16, one does. Yeah.
1: Yeah. So Have you witnessed any bowling related injuries on the league?
0: Well, so hold on. So I went back there and he tested, he measures your hand, he does all that, and he drilled the ball and everything for you.
1: Oh, wow. Right in front. How much does this cost?
0: My sister Denise will show you the bowling shoes. I walk up to her and I go, "Hey, I'd like to buy some bowling shoes." And I go, "Where are they?" She goes, "Right here." And we walk 8 feet over to the bowling shoe wall. And we pick out bowling
2: shoes. Welcome to the shoe department.
0: Yeah, right. It was like that, right? So I picked up bowling, then I got a bowling ball.
1: How much does a bowling ball cost that's custom drilled for you and they measure the moisture in your hands?
0: Like $110.
2: Did you have options as far as designs go?
0: Yeah, I want the classic black.
1: It doesn't surprise me.
0: Yeah, it's got an orange lettering. Says the Hammer on it. I'm like, yeah.
1: Did you name yourself the Hammer?
0: No, it's the brand. the brand of the ball.
1: The Hammer.
2: What about the
1: old
2: silk jacket?
1: Twinkle Toes.
0: So I started. No silk jacket. But I wear my.
1: Boy, your chair is really noisy.
2: Oh, that's actually my back.
1: Can you hear all that?
0: I hear his back. He's got a crispy back.
1: Oh God.
0: Well, so. So I started bowling, right? And I wasn't very good. I was bowling like 120. We're all really terrible. But then I went on YouTube and I learned how to how to curve the ball.
1: Oh, really?
0: But they warn you. They say to improve your fundamentals, you got to prepare to be really bad before you get better. It was embarrassing. So I'm rolling gutter balls.
1: Couldn't you go practice?
0: People wouldn't make eye contact with
1: really?
0: Me.
1: Because you're bowling against other teams, right?
0: Oh, yeah.
1: There's so wait a minute. You were practicing during the league? You didn't go on your own time?
0: I
1: wouldn't have made eye contact with you either. I would have been mad. You do that on your own time. You want to learn how to throw a curve ball.
0: Well, you know what? We were all bowling 120. We weren't winning anything. Yeah. I had to do something to lift the team up.
1: And what is your bowling average now?
0: I can bowl. I regularly bowl 170, 180 now.
1: And is 300 a perfect game? Is that right? Yeah. I don't remember.
0: I bowled to 250 last year.
1: Wow. Was that average or one night? That was one night.
0: No, it's one game.
1: And what about the other teammates?
0: One guy, right? It's actually kind of funny. He refuses to change how he bowls. He rolls the ball 6 miles an hour. Oh. The slowest, I mean, is the ball going to stop?
1: And he before it hits the pins.
0: And you know how you lead with the opposite leg as you bowl with. You know, your left leg goes forward as you bowl.
1: No, we haven't watched the YouTube videos. We'll take your word for it.
0: Well, his right leg is out and his. Right hand bowl. Oh. It's
1: does
0: so
1: he
0: awkward.
1: Hit himself in the leg ever?
0: And he just goes,
2: why doesn't he do
0: hasn't
2: it?
0: Gotten any better in years.
2: Two hands between
0: and
2: the
0: I hope
2: legs.
0: He's not listening to this because he's a great guy, but sometimes he catches fire and bowls really well, but he can be he needs to have the courage to change what he's doing, mm-hmm. get way worse and then get better. Then one guy is actually pretty good. This year we've won every game so far.
1: How many have there been?
0: Nine.
1: Oh, wow.
0: Nine games, three nights. So you
1: three
0: play
1: nights.
0: You play three
1: okay.
0: games per night.
1: Okay, but you've won all nine games.
0: Yeah.
1: That's
2: how long
1: impressive.
2: Does it take to play three games?
1: My God, Bernie.
0: If you bowl, if you bowl strikes, it goes pretty quick. Or if people pay attention and they walk up there with knowing that it's their time to bowl, sometimes they just like Bernie's got reverberating.
2: I don't know what's going on.
0: Well, hold on. Right now it's good.
2: I'm not moving.
0: Yeah, don't move. Yeah.
1: He's fidgeting. He's creaking his chair.
0: Don't move or talk. We're good.
2: Yeah, I'll go outside.
1: Hold your breath. No. So
0: if you're talking about bowling related injuries.
1: Yeah. Have you witnessed any?
2: BRIs.
0: Yeah. Well, you just.
2: What's your BRI?
0: Your injuries, your lifelong or your older age maladies.
1: Yeah.
0: Become exposed.
1: You know, my back.
0: Like your back or your knee?
1: Yeah. Your hip? You stand
0: no,
1: up
0: no
1: and
0: hip
1: you,
0: issues.
1: You limp a little?
0: Hip?
1: No. I do.
0: Your hip?
1: Yeah.
0: Ooh, that's not good.
1: Well, it's not. It's like I'm just tight, my hip or my glute or something.
2: It's all in your hips, Dan.
0: It is.
1: So, and how much were the bowling shoes?
0: I think the bag, the ball, and the shoes are probably like
2: $1,000.
1: Oh, you had to get a bag, too, of course. Of course.
0: Yeah, so I mean, maybe like $200.
1: Yeah,
0: all in. Oh. You know, someone's dinging.
1: That's
0: someone's getting texts.
1: My
0: not
1: phone's
0: me.
1: On.
0: It must be our producer.
1: Mine's on vibrate.
0: We got to send Bernie to a conference, a producing conference.
2: Where?
0: Oshkosh.
2: I'll go. That sounds fun.
0: Yeah.
1: And so how long does this bowling league last?
0: Early December. Season.
1: Early December?
0: Yeah, so it's like early September. Early
1: so we might get our old spot back, but we don't know. And it's our old slot, our every other Monday at 6 p.m.
0: Was Monday night all that? And Monday night's
1: well, the thing is, Daniel, that I created an ad for the River West Radio Ghost Walk book. And had I just known, like even 3 days
2: Dan.
1: Sooner, I could have changed it so easily. If you had just said, by the way, guys, I joined a league.
0: Is she kind of yelling at me a little bit, Bernie?
1: A little bit.
2: I don't know.
1: You can ask me. Yes, a little bit.
0: I'm asking the guy who gets yelled at like that. Who knows the feeling?
2: I don't know.
0: Bernie's head went down as you were talking to me. He goes like this. You see him, he goes.
1: Fine with it. I know.
2: No, you're fine. She's just busting your chops.
1: Speaking of
2: like
1: the River West.
2: Like you don't deserve it. What?
1: Speaking of the River West Radio Ghost Walk, it is out. It's launched. So we have 20 brand new original spooky stories in the book. And this year we have a new feature, which is audio versions of all 20 stories. Plus there's a foreword, illustrations, photographs, and 20 decorated homes, locations where you can see the spooky decorations. Dan, you have a story this year again.
0: Yeah, I do.
2: Yeah.
0: Yeah.
2: I didn't do anything.
0: That's Sheila. Sheila's beeping.
3: Whistle, but no, my phone's on vibrate.
2: Man.
3: Is it you,
2: I'll have to bring some.
3: Is somebody's phone left here?
2: Here, I'll.
3: Well, anyway, so talk about your story.
2: I'll turn mine off. Just
3: talk about your story.
0: Yeah, I did write a story. It's a sequel or a continuation of last year's story. I started with thinking, hey, it'd be kind of cool to trap something in a closet or in a room.
1: Mm-hmm.
0: I was thinking like a demon or something in a room. Somehow you trap it, and you engage in a dialogue with it. It's like creepy dialogue.
1: Ooh.
0: Yeah, which is way harder than it sounds to actually...
1: To write that,
0: yeah. Then it kind of morphed as I was writing it, where I thought, is there anything in the closet or is it me? Is the demon really, is a metaphor for your own demon?
1: Right.
0: Which is also pretty challenging. That's the way it unfolded. I didn't even try to do that. But midway through the story,
1: I realized,
0: wait a second, this is really about me.
1: Interesting.
0: So what's in that closet? The conversation I was having with it, I began to wonder, am I losing my mind? Is this demon really my own demon?
1: Right.
0: So then I was talking to it, and I was beginning to question, because...
1: Well, you're not going to give away your whole story, are you?
0: No.
1: Okay.
0: No. But, you know, as you... To the four listeners that may or may not buy a book.
1: That live in other states.
0: Live in Ireland. And ones
2: yeah.
0: In yeah. Yeah, I don't want to. Yeah, spoiler alert.
2: Yeah. Sales are going to plummet. You've ruined it.
0: Ruined it.
1: I was going to read
2: that. Everything
1: was
2: fine until Dan mentioned it on the air.
0: Patrick and Nagugu, I've ruined it for you guys.
1: What's the title of your story?
0: It's called what is the title?
2: The Intruder.
1: I know what it is.
0: It's called The Knowing.
1: Yeah, it's a sequel from last year, so it's Something Stayed Behind.
0: Oh, The Knowing.
1: The Knowing.
0: The Knowing. Well, anyway, so then as I was writing it, you know, through life you build walls.
1: Mm-hmm.
0: We all do. We think we're at peace, mm-hmm. but we're really just hiding from ourselves.
1: I don't think I'm at peace.
2: Not
1: I'm
2: me.
1: A tortured
2: I'm
1: soul every moment of every day.
0: Okay. I'm speaking generically.
1: Okay, in so general.
0: We think as we get older, we get wiser, but really we're just stuffing that stuff down, which is the healthy thing to do, I think.
2: Yeah.
0: Just bury it.
2: Right.
0: And so, and the closet is a metaphor for keeping stuff in place.
1: You right.
0: Know, and keeping stuff trapped
1: right.
0: and contained.
1: Right.
0: So you can live your life without those demons.
1: Right.
0: So
2: But wasn't that the same period in time where you just stopped shaving and you lost all that weight and you just had that 10,000 yards stare?
0: It might have coincided.
2: There was
0: with
2: a lot
0: burning.
2: Of introspection.
0: Yeah, yeah.
2: A lot of soul searching.
0: Yeah, probably. But anyway, that's how it kind of unfolded. So it really became about, is it really a what? But it could be. It could be a demon. Depends
1: it
0: on the perspective
1: be.
0: Of the reader.
1: It could
0: or
1: be.
0: Or it could be you. You don't know. Mm. And every reader will have to decide that. But I leave enough. There's enough of a trail in the beginning to go both directions. With
1: right.
0: That. Yeah. So that's where I was. I really need 2,000 words for the story.
1: I know. Think, all you know, we got several stories that were 500 words over the minimum, or I mean the maximum was 1,000 words. And so if somebody's 500 words over, you have to cut a third of that story. And it really impacts the story. But one of the stories was so funny, the Dousman Street Dracula. And since we read the stories this year, I thought, why can't we read a longer version of the stories for people? It makes sense. In the booklet, you can only print. You only have so many pages. But if we're doing audio versions, maybe we could do a longer yeah. version.
2: Be like a 12-inch remix. Remember those?
1: Yeah. That's a good way of putting it, actually.
0: Yeah, like the extended version. Yeah, so mine's really a story about a man going insane and his life catches up to him.
2: Which happens in River West quite a lot.
0: Yeah.
1: But so then you...
0: It's the everyman tale.
1: You read your story as well, and you made the unfortunate decision to have me read it with you. I listened to it, and I think you sound great, and I sound very flat. Because I was trying not to be too goofy as the demon, the voice in the closet, and I wound up just being flat. You haven't listened to it yet, have you?
0: Not yet. Well, at the time, I thought you sounded spooky. I liked it.
1: Well, maybe I'm just being my own harsh critic, but I read another story, and I thought I sounded pretty good.
0: Well, because you're... So the person in the whatever that is in the closet has to be it, whatever it is, it knows it's just supremely confident,
1: right,
0: and arrogant. So it can't speak, it can't sound unsure, it can't mm-hmm. really ask questions. It's more like a question statement because mm-hmm. it's leading, it's not trying to discover.
1: Right.
0: So I think you did that well.
1: Oh, thank you. Well, you'll have to listen to it and find out. So spooky, it is spooky season. We're in October now. And, you know, the last time we did the show was when your brothers were here, Bernie. So we've been gone for a while. But it got me thinking, like, what spooky things have happened to you guys in life? Like,
0: well, what spooky? Spooky?
1: Scary.
0: Scary, spooky.
1: Like, have you ever really been scared by something?
0: Like, to your inner core, scared.
1: Yeah.
0: I scared someone. I kind of feel bad. Well, no, I don't really. So I grew up in an area right outside of, you know, right off Villard Avenue. And
1: yeah.
0: You know the
1: here
0: area.
1: Here in Milwaukee,
0: right?
1: Yeah.
0: Yeah, right. Kind of a, you know, the neighborhood was fine, but, you know, there was always stuff going on around you.
1: Yeah,
0: there
1: I
0: was
1: knew.
0: This, oh, go ahead.
1: Well, I knew a girl that was molested there under a crab apple tree.
0: It sounds kind of quaint.
1: Next to the bank.
2: It's supposed to be spooky.
1: Next to that big bank on the corner. Well, the other, we knew, like, to steer clear. There was someone there.
0: It was
1: there.
0: The 70s.
1: It was the 70s.
0: Everyone was molested. It was like a national pastime.
1: Yeah.
2: Especially
1: who wasn't
2: in a bank?
1: Molested?
2: Very
1: under a crab apple tree.
0: At least it was
1: tree.
0: Under a crab apple tree.
1: Yeah.
0: I mean, it's kind of...
2: Don't go under the crabapple tree.
1: Mm-hmm. If anyone
0: easier
1: else
0: to go
1: but
0: to,
1: me.
0: Easier to go to your happy place.
1: Okay, so that's a taste of the area you grew up in.
0: Yeah, well, thanks for the taste.
2: Lots of crabapple.
0: I wasn't going to go there. I was going to say, well, you know, we
1: play
0: kickball and stuff, and sometimes we'd argue.
2: There's an orchard in your neighborhood.
0: Well, there was this old incinery.
2: Incinery?
0: Yeah, they burned garbage. And it contained like a big garbage area and then an office area, a giant smokestack. And it was been shuttered for years. Oh. And there was all this writing on the outside, like pentagrams and like gang symbols. It was creepy. Mm-hmm. And we had a paper out. It was back in the late 70s. Your parents, I don't know how they slept. Like, where is Danny?
2: You had to be up at, what, 5?
0: I'm sure he'll be back. No, we would get up at like 1 or 2 and roam the neighborhood until it was time for our paper out.
2: Jesus.
0: And so we go into this old incinerary.
2: Every break day? In.
0: No, it was on Saturday nights because Sunday morning paper.
2: Oh.
0: And so we'd break into this old incinerary.
1: Yeah.
0: And there was all this weird graffiti. And then we'd have a flashlight and we'd go into the offices. There were still coffee cups in the offices and files.
1: Yeah.
0: It was like people just disappeared.
1: That's weird.
0: And
1: I mean,
0: that's
1: creepy.
0: Yeah. It probably wasn't even occupied since the 60s.
1: Wow.
0: So it had all this.
1: The DNA of dead people on the coffee cups.
0: Yeah. And they had this pit where all the garbage was thrown into. It was probably like 30 feet down. And it looks like a steel basin. And they had this little foot edging on three sides of it. And I had buddies that would shimmy with their back against the wall all the way around. I would never do that.
1: Me
0: and
1: either.
0: If they fell, they're in this 30-foot pit. And if they would have lived, it was like almost like a hollow drum. It was like, because we throw rocks down, you're like a foom, foom, foom.
1: Oh.
0: So they go around. Then we got this bright idea. Like, what if we brought a friend in here and we hit another friend in here? And there's these two guys that made us mad.
1: Wait, but what were you going to do? You were going to hide the other friend where to pretend
0: I'll tell you what
1: okay,
0: we did.
1: Okay. It's
0: terrifying for these guys. Sheila's going to get a kick out of this because she's going to know what I mean. So we had a buddy, Mike Sawaka. Right? They called him Chewy because he looked a lot like Chewbacca.
1: Oh.
0: And then
1: well,
0: last name
1: rhymes. Yeah.
0: So we gave him, he was wearing jeans, an army jacket, and a black ski mask, and like a bat. And we hit him in the office area, and then we called up a friend, and who made us mad for some reason. We did it to two guys, each separately. We walk in there, we get way deep into the office area where you had to run probably, I don't know, several 40, 50 yards, even get out of the building.
1: Okay.
0: And then get into the park, which was kind of a park, but not really, down Villard and run home. It was a good half mile. And so we had our buddy Rich. Right?
1: How old were you guys? 12?
0: Yeah.
1: Okay.
2: Oh, boy. Man.
0: So we had our buddy Rich. So we all walk into this incinerary, right? We know where Sawaka is, right? And we're like, oh, man, we have our flashlights. We choreographed it where our flashlight would go right in his face, and he let out this little guttural scream and he'd hold up the bat. I mean, this is like life-changing. So why would we do this? And we're like excited. We're like, oh, what's over here? What's over here? What's over here? We get into the office area.
2: So you're like building anticipation.
0: Oh, yeah. Because when we go in there, we're always like tense.
1: Yeah.
0: Tense because sometimes you hear people scurrying around. It's weird. Huh. We get into the office area.
1: Yeah.
0: And we slowly panned the flashlight over to Sawaka's face, and he had a black ski mask on. He holds up the bat and he goes, and he screams. He starts chasing us. And Rich Ballard is scream crying.
2: I'm surprised he didn't.
0: As we're running for the door, and he's running so fast, and he's like elbowing people out of the way. It took us probably 3 football fields before we were able to stop them and say, it's just a joke.
2: Oh, my God. I would have just went home, man.
0: And it was payback for something, and I can't remember what he did. But he's like, but he was, like, traumatized.
1: Yeah.
2: Yeah.
1: But I loved those scary moments as a kid.
0: Do you think someone did that to you now, though?
1: It just happened to me a week ago. I was over at my friend's house, and she's very, very jumpy. She screams from things, and her husband came up outside with a flashlight, and he pressed his face against the window from outside and lit the flashlight from underneath. And she screamed so loudly. She was looking at me, so I thought there was a demon behind me.
0: Of course. That's a logical jump.
1: Because I'm inside a building, and her face looked absolutely like just terror-stricken, and the scream was so loud. The scream is on camera outside. You can hear it clear as a bell, even though we were inside. And I froze. I like crouched in this defensive position. And I said, what is it? What is it? I can't look. I can't look. And, you know, I almost started crying. She was kind of crying. I hurt my muscles.
0: You did that at my place. Remember I had that little cocktail table just fall over and thump? And
1: yeah.
0: What is that? Tell me what it is.
1: I know. I have PTSD. I really think that when your loved ones die, it causes some kind of PTSD.
0: I'm not laughing at
1: it. No, I know. But I, yeah, that was not that long ago either. What was that, a week or two ago?
2: Yeah.
1: What is it, Dan? What is it?
2: But you said that. You said that.
0: Cocktail table.
2: This wasn't the first time that her husband did that, which was surprising to me.
1: Yeah, she... Wow. Because I thought, oh, he's being playful, but because someone who's that jumpy, like, oh, there's the Dousman Street Dracula writer and his partner, Ebby. Hi.
2: It's
1: fun to scare people when you're young. And it's fun to get scared and get chased when you're young, but when you're our age, it's and somebody's that jumpy. Like when I approach this person, I'm always like, "Hi, I'm coming in," and she, you know, she freaks out.
0: I wouldn't do that because I don't want retaliation. You know what?
1: Well, I worry about the stress on somebody's body who's already like dealing with stressful situations.
0: Well, you know,
1: I've never seen Bernie get startled.
2: Well, I went,
0: do you have the nervous system that allows you to get started?
1: No, he has. He got really scared of an inchworm once.
0: Oh, yeah. That's, it reared up at him.
2: That inchworm was no good.
1: But you have...
2: That was the toughy. Tough.
1: There's been things that have scared you. We went through a haunted house and he used me as a human shield. He was scared.
2: Well, sometimes when I don't... I don't know how to, like, make my presence be known.
1: Yeah.
2: And she'll scream. Her friend will scream. And then I get, like, even though I know what's going on, I get, like, jump. I jump as well.
1: Yeah.
2: I don't know how to.
0: I don't think I would like a haunted house these days. Like, I don't like roller coasters or haunted houses.
2: In Arizona, there
1: roller
2: was a...
1: Roller coaster, people are going into comas and having brain surgeries from
2: that stuff. That's crazy.
1: These crazy roller coasters.
0: These AI-designed roller coasters.
2: Take you to the brink. You have to have, like, medical records to get in. But in Arizona, there was this church. It was, like, a really right-wing... Not right-wing, but it was... I don't know. They were kooky, you know, like a fringe church.
1: Like a little bit like a cult?
2: Yeah. And they had every Halloween, they had a haunted house. Mm. And we would go into it. It was great. It was, they had like, you know, demonic music, like devil, you know, like.
0: In the church?
2: Yeah. Well, it was part of the thing. Like, it's supposed to be like.
0: That's weird.
2: Heavy metal people and the devil's controlling them. And,
0: oh, it was like teaching you a lesson?
2: Yeah, it was all. And then there was like drugs and, you know, all the.
0: That's hilarious,
2: stuff.
0: Though.
2: It was fun.
0: Don't do drugs.
2: I wonder if
1: We're
2: I would
1: on
2: think
1: them
2: it's
1: now.
2: Fun.
1: Woohoo.
2: Yeah.
1: And so did you get scared?
0: Where's the premarital
2: no,
0: sex section?
2: No, it was just
0: section.
2: So bizarre. It was. I don't know if you guys ever watched The 700 Club, but it was sort of like.
0: I used to watch that.
1: We watched Davy and Goliath.
0: Hi, Davey. I used to watch that too. I never really understood it, but
2: that was a weird show. Yeah. Anyway, I don't know.
0: Davey
2: I don't
0: and think Goliath. I would, starved for entertainment that we'd plop down and watch Davy and Goliath.
1: I know. I'd be excited it was on because it looked like
2: animated.
1: A cartoon.
0: It was either that
1: like claymation.
0: Or that or 700 Club or Chico and the Man. There
1: or
0: was really...
1: bowling.
2: Yeah.
1: now you're on a league.
2: Did you guys have fishing?
0: Oh, yeah.
2: TV, yeah.
0: There was nothing on back then.
1: Because we had four channels.
0: This was Sunday, though. Davy and Goliath was Sunday. Saturday morning was
2: we
0: cartoons.
2: Wrestling.
1: No,
2: too.
1: We had Land of the Lost and Lost in Space on
2: that was,
1: Sunday mornings.
2: That was on
1: didn't
2: Saturday
1: we?
2: Mornings.
1: Saturday mornings with all the cartoons.
0: We had four on Sunday. We had Bowery Boys, which I really liked.
1: I liked that, too.
0: Cisco Kid, Lone Ranger. And my dad and I always watched... what did we always watch? We watched... Charlie Chan. I think I've seen almost every Charlie Chan. So weird, right?
1: I never liked it
0: that
1: much.
0: Would a kid sit down and watch Charlie Chan these days?
2: I don't know.
0: With YouTube?
1: They don't have the attention span.
0: Or the
2: would we
0: or
1: the, yeah, would we?
0: Could you watch
1: today?
0: Chow Chow or Henry Aldridge
1: or
2: in the
0: Ma
2: right
0: Pa Kettle?
2: Like if
1: I loved Ma and Pa
2: if
1: Kettle.
2: We were in the UP and that was all there was on, absolutely.
1: Or what was that show? Kung Fu. Was that,
2: that
1: what
2: was a
1: called?
2: I liked that.
0: See,
1: Grasshopper.
2: Kung
0: I couldn't
2: Fu
0: get into that. Michael David Carradine.
2: Carradine. It was slow.
1: My
2: it
1: brother slow. Loved Kung Fu. Yeah.
0: So when I was a kid, I didn't know the story behind that, where they wouldn't allow. They won't allow an Asian person to play the role.
1: Are you back to Charlie Chan?
0: No, Kung Fu.
2: Oh.
0: So they hired David Carradine, but they dressed him up in like this. They made him look Asian, mm-hmm. but he did not look Asian. I always thought of him as just being kind of Indian.
1: I thought
0: he had Down syndrome. I swear to it for years. No, that's not. I thought. No, I'm saying
2: people
0: should
2: have
0: had
1: yeah,
0: have an Asian guy playing Kung Fu.
1: Yeah.
2: Oh, you thought he was just special?
0: Remember, they did something with his eye. It was terrible. Now that I look back at it, I'm thinking.
2: I liked it. I don't know if I could watch
0: show.
2: It now.
0: Oh, man. A lot
2: it seems
0: of people
2: very
0: like
2: slow.
0: It. You know, a lot of people like Doctor Who. I never got into that.
1: I've either. Never watched
2: never
1: it.
2: Never saw it.
1: But I know it's got a cult
2: get
1: following.
2: Get those exotic, expensive shows.
0: PBS. Well, David Carradine. I think that was just a. It was atrocious that they didn't allow an Asian person to play the role, which I think was terrible. And
2: well,
0: then they dressed
2: him
0: up where I didn't even know.
1: Where's our timer telling us what time it is? It's out.
2: Ooh, chaos.
1: Yeah, a little bit.
0: Yeah, we're without a net right now.
2: 8:31 in River West.
0: Yeah,
1: is
0: it's
1: it?
0: 50 degrees in downtown Brewdown. We got.
1: So things that have scared you. So you can't think of anything that ever really scared you, Bern? Like any monsters? Did you go to haunted houses as a kid? Did your brothers play tricks on you that scared you? They must have.
2: Yeah, I'm sure they did. But we lived out kind of in the country, so we didn't,
0: There's being scared of
1: the country's scary.
0: Other people, and there's being scared of things you don't understand or, that seem supernatural.
1: Right. There is a big difference because I have a lot of stories when it comes to people.
0: Me too.
1: A lot of weird stuff, people trying to get you into cars.
2: Oh, man. Jesus.
1: And, oof. I used to live on the east side in Cambridge, and I was with this guy, Andrew, at the time. He was my boyfriend, and we had a spat. We had been at Grand Avenue Mall and we got into a spat about something, and I got on the bus and went home ahead of him. And when I got home, I realized I don't have my keys. I'm locked out, which if I had just been sitting on my front porch on Cambridge and I did have keys, I would have been perfectly comfortable, right? But I didn't have keys, and this guy walked by and he made eye contact with me, and I just knew he's bad news. And the house we lived in, it was kind of like this Victorian, it was this big house, and to the north of it was an apartment building, and to the south of it was a Victorian house. And you could walk alongside either of those and come out where I was. And so when the guy walked by and he made eye contact with me, the hairs on my arms and leg prickled, they stood up. And I got off the porch and I watched him, and he walked to this apartment building next to me, and he turned and went behind the building, and I thought, what is he doing? And he had gone, I couldn't see this, but he went around the building and came out right where I had just been sitting. And so he looks at me, I look at him, he goes now to the Victorian house and he does the same thing. We're playing this weird game of cat and mouse. Like, I keep moving to different spots, but I can't get in my house and I don't know what to do. And I remember thinking, like, should I start screaming for help? Should I try to run to like Farwell and get to a store? Like, I did not know what to do. And he did this maybe 3 times. And I finally realized that the light was on in the house downstairs from me. It was, a duplex. And I went and I knocked on the door, and there was this 16-year-old kid, Neil, who lived there. He opens the door and I say, Neil, you got to help me. There's this guy messing with me. And Neil says, you mean that guy? And I turned around and the guy was right behind me. He was about a foot away from me. And Neil grabbed me by the arm and yanked me into the house. It was terrifying. Whoa. And then he was able to let me into my back hall through his back door, and I sat in the dark just waiting for Andrew to get home, leaning against the back doorway.
0: Well, you're older.
1: I was like probably 20.
0: Oh, man.
1: Yeah, but yeah, I had stuff as a kid too.
0: I mean, that's terrifying. Bernie would climb into a van with a bag of candy right now. Probably.
2: Yeah.
0: The guy's just going like that. He's all happy.
2: Sure. Delicious.
0: Yeah, that is scary.
1: It was like, really
2: give me
1: scary.
2: The hot dog first.
0: Got to have my meal first.
1: Yeah. That's fine. Did you have people like in the neighborhood once try to get you to come over to their car? You were walking your dog.
0: Oh, here.
1: Yeah.
0: But I was like 50.
1: But even then.
2: Did they say, do you want a party? Because that happens.
1: That like, happens yay. A lot. Hey, do you like
2: do you want
1: to party?
2: A party?
0: I'm like, Pokey, do something. She's like, what?
2: I had a guy recently pull up and I didn't understand what he said. And I said, what are you saying?
1: He said, come a little closer, I'll tell you.
2: He said something, and I'm like, no, I don't want it. And he got mad, and he like, expletive, and then he floored his car and peeled out and sped off. I'm like,
0: there were
2: what
0: several
2: a strange.
1: That happened to me, too, when I was.
2: Like, why would you get mad at me?
1: When I was about
2: so weird.
1: 15. I was living in Shorewood and there had been a football game or something and everybody used to go to Pizza Hut after these football games.
2: Is that how you say Pizza Hut?
1: Ugh.
0: Pizza Hut.
1: I was trying to remember what it was called. And so I was with a friend of mine and we had walked over there, but we didn't really want to hang out with those people.
0: Pizza sounds delicious right now. Yeah.
1: So we started walking home on Oakland Avenue in Shorewood. And, you know, it's not like super late or anything. It's probably 9:30 or something. And this beater car comes pulling up alongside of us. And this like, I mean, he was a dirt bag, throws open the passenger door and he says, get in the car, expletive. And my friend froze. And I think if I had not been there, she would have gotten in the car. And I said, come on, we're going to go into Big Boy. Do not just come with me. We go into Big Boy. We were both like, maybe we were 14 because I was too afraid to say to any of the workers at Big Boy, there's this guy and can somebody do something? So we just waited it out and he kept driving away, but then he would circle back and he would go by
0: this
1: the
0: a crime show or a spooky show.
2: No kidding.
0: We're talking about crimes.
1: Well, because you made the comment that there's a difference between being afraid of the supernatural and people. And I said, yeah, I've got some scary people stories. That's how that happened.
2: Yeah, my stories are like there was a turtle.
1: But anyway, he kept driving by really slowly and we were just...
2: Jeez.
1: In the place, like, we didn't have any coins to call my mom or my stepdad for help. Boy, and eventually he came by and he just went tearing off. And I intuitively knew now he's gone. He gave up. Now we can go out. But yeah, I've had I'll tell you, here's one. You be the judge because I've never been able to figure this one out. So then I had another boyfriend. God, it sounds like I had so many boyfriends, but I really didn't. I had these long relationships. So I had been at his house studying and I rode my bike home and I was a latchkey kid and my mom often wasn't home and my brother at this point was living with my dad. So I got home and I was the only one there and it was dark. It was nighttime. And I called him on the phone to tell him, okay, I'm home. And while I was on the phone with him, I was in my bedroom. It was dark. I see some, you know, the shadow of somebody walking by the door outside your door. You know how you can see underneath the door if somebody's walking and they stop.
2: Yeah,
1: and I'm whispering. I'm going, oh my God, there's somebody in the house. There's somebody in the house. And my boyfriend, Sam, was freaking out like, I'm coming over there right now. And I'm going, don't hang up. Don't hang up. Like I was so afraid for him to leave the phone because you don't have cell phones back then. And I'm watching and this person stopped there or whatever it was. And it's like, it's listening. And then I watch it walk away. And then all of a sudden I hear a big crash in the kitchen. And I was like, oh my God, you know? And like maybe 10 minutes later, my mom came home with my stepdad. And I was like, oh my God, there was somebody in the house. And she goes, what's this big board doing in the middle of the kitchen floor? And he's like, there's somebody in here. There's somebody in here. We never figured out who was in there, how they were in there, what they were going to do with that big board. It was scary.
0: That is scary. Yeah. So here's one that's kind of funny scary. So it's kind of sad too. My dad traveled a lot when we were kids, right?
1: Yeah.
0: So I was probably maybe 10. His sister's 11. His sister's 9.
1: Dan's the man of the house at 10.
0: Well, kind of. My mom, every time my dad left and went traveled out of town, she was terrified, thinking that we were going to be broken into a home invasion. This is like right, you know, this is the mid-70s or mid to late 70s. It was kind of, you know, one of those things. And she goes, there's someone outside. And I was 10. I go, Mom, I'm only 10. And she's got a...
2: She's giving you like a baseball bat.
0: She's got a giant butcher knife. And she's in the living room. We have this big picture window. It's me, my three sisters, my mom. We're all like, Mom's out of control. The adults are out of control. So she's got this big butcher knife. I remember the knife was, I don't know what it was for. It was curved. You know, like, it was like,
1: oh,
0: it was like,
1: that's like a sickle for cutting down wheat.
2: It was for pirating.
0: No, it was like a real kitchen knife, but it looked
1: menacing. But it was curved?
2: I am in the 80s.
0: And she's holding it up like this. I'm like, Mom, no one's outside. We could hear stuff. My dog at the time, I think, was in heat because we were that family. We were that family. That, yeah. You know, dog had babies, whatever, you know, the chaos. Yeah. And I'm looking out the picture window. All my sisters are behind me. What's out there? What's out there? My mom's look at the knife, right? And all of a sudden, boop, a head pops up in the picture window, and it looks like an old man. We all start screaming. We're so pissed. It was a dog with the big droopy face. Aww. My mom's screaming, running around with the knife. We're all bumping into each other. We run into the kitchen. It gets worse.
2: Oh, boy.
0: So we're in the kitchen, and there's an old man. So, who's circling the house. And
1: I think we need to
0: Burn is losing control. So we're standing by our basement door.
2: It's too much,
0: right?
1: Yeah.
0: It gets worse. So we're standing by the basement door because we think maybe the old man's trying to get in the basement something. We shut the door.
1: Get into the basement?
0: We don't, because we had
1: those Bilko doors. Those
0: every
1: like trap
0: time
1: doors.
0: I got locked out of the house, I would kick a basement door, went basement window in because they were like these swing windows. And I wore away the lock. It bent.
1: Yeah.
0: My dad got so mad at me, and it was like you could just tap and it would open.
1: Yeah.
0: My mom was always nervous about that.
1: Yeah, I would be too.
0: And we're like, oh, someone in the basement, and we're leaning up against the basement door, blocking it. Yeah, this is traumatic.
1: So you're trying to hold the door closed?
0: And my sister, I'll give it away, put up, you ever see those little toboggans that would roll up into a coil when you're done using them?
2: Were they like plastic?
0: Yeah, blue plastic. Oh, yeah. It's on the top of the stairs.
2: Oh, great.
0: And it rolled down the stairs.
2: Oh, my God.
0: And we didn't know. We're like, wow! We run away from the basement door. We run into another room with
2: and there's a
0: I think my mom buried us in the bathroom.
2: Dog with an old man's face.
0: And it was like, it was only weeks and weeks, I think years later, where I pieced it all together. I think we knew it was a dog. I didn't know what that toboggan was, but eventually I figured that out.
2: Oh, boy, I don't have any.
1: But wasn't it
2: like
1: kind
2: that.
1: Of fun?
0: No.
1: See, I think it was always a little,
2: your story.
1: No, you're
2: not
1: right.
2: Fun.
1: It wasn't fun when it's like a predator that's maybe going to.
0: Or your mom losing control, running around the house with a butcher.
1: Michael and I
0: try to study after that.
1: Michael and I know I've told this story, but it's a short one. You know, it was Christmas and we were home alone as usual.
2: Christmas carols.
1: And we were like 9 and 10.
2: Snow is falling.
0: Work that into the lyrics.
1: And we often got kind of scared at home by ourselves at night. And all of a sudden we heard people on our porch. And we were like, oh, there's someone on the porch. You know, like, oh my God, get a weapon. So we had a baseball bat and a big butcher knife. And we were crouching behind the door. Like, we were ready to fight. And all of a sudden we hear, Silent Night. It was Christmas carolers on our porch. But we were so scared. And then when we realized that it was Christmas carolers, I mean, it was funny. But that up until correct. That moment, we were terrified.
0: My little sister used to sleepwalk. It scared me to
1: death. That is scary. People who sleep with their eyes open, sleepwalk, and sleep talk, all of them.
0: I was in the living room watching TV. It's like Friday night, like at like Shock Theater was on. It was like Friday night, midnight, whatever. All of a sudden, I hear my sister go,
1: yes.
0: And then she opens the front door and walks out.
1: Oh, my God. God.
0: I wanted to drown her.
1: Drowned? Did you say
0: drowned?
1: Drowned
0: her.
2: Drowned her.
0: That's what you used to do in the 1800s. That was a classic textbook possession case.
2: Solution for many things.
1: So how old was she when she was sleepwalking?
0: Oh, she was probably like 8.
1: And how old were you?
0: 13.
1: So what did you do when she walked out?
0: I'm like, I waited for a little bit thinking, all right, then I went and got her. But I mean, I didn't know what was going on. It scared me. I froze.
2: So I have a story similar to that, except I was sick and it was Thanksgiving and it was when people started coming home. You know, you probably don't know what
1: that's
2: like. Yeah,
1: anyway, I can imagine people coming home.
2: So I know my dad is talking to Pete.
0: I don't know what you're talking about.
2: My brother Pete, and there's somebody else coming home on the bus. So somebody's like...
0: He's saying that you didn't have siblings that went to college.
1: I know. Yeah.
2: Well, and I...
0: He goes, not you, Dan.
2: I'm delirious because I'm sick. And I come out of the hallway into... the living room.
1: Did we hear the part that he was sick?
0: Yeah.
1: Before? Oh, I missed that.
0: He led with that.
2: Yeah.
1: Okay.
2: Yeah, it's just that.
1: And
2: part.
1: How old were you?
2: I don't know. 11 or 12.
0: Okay. That was his hook.
2: And I said something and I went and I walked into the closet and I just was in the closet. I shut the door.
0: Oh.
2: And I kind of came out of my little
1: delirium.
2: Few, yeah. And I'm like, what the hell am I doing in the closet? Because I was in there for a few minutes. Nobody came and got me.
1: Wow, that's weird.
2: I came out of the closet and Pete and my dad are talking and they look over at me and then they just start talking again and I go to bed. It was so weird.
0: That is weird.
2: Can you imagine?
1: That is weird.
2: Like I said something nonsensical.
0: That's
2: like,
0: because...
2: Yes, the reindeer are going to make popcorn or something.
0: That's because... So much flew under the radar back then. Now they'd have you in therapy. They'd work through it.
2: No, I was sick.
1: Well, they'd check
2: like a
1: on
2: fever,
1: you.
2: You know?
1: Like, is he okay?
2: Yeah.
1: He came
0: good.
1: Out of the bedroom.
2: He didn't have
1: sweaty.
2: Anything in his hands.
1: He's speaking
2: fine.
1: In tongues, and he walked into the
0: How
1: closet.
0: How old were you? Like 6?
1: 11. No,
2: I don't
1: he
2: know.
1: Said.
2: Anywhere between 6 and 11. I don't know. Oh, I can't think of anything particularly scary. Although I remember that our neighbor. She was bipolar and she stopped taking her meds. And there's like a year's worth of stories because eventually she had to be institutionalized. But we would be bused to school and we would have it was a bus stop. And it was at the end of this dirt road. And this dirt road connected two paved roads. One road was sort of up the hill. And she would park at the top of the dirt road on the, and she'd like pull over on the side and her car was like, you know, like a 1958 something or other, you know, Chrysler.
1: Oldsmobile.
2: Yeah. It was like a white, it had kind of wings in the back and we got off the bus and she's waiting there. And you know, this is like not the first time this kind of thing happened. And we had to run home and it was uphill. Like, it was a lot. It was
0: because
2: like,
0: of this creepy woman?
2: It was like 3/4 of a mile straight. Like it was, we walked
0: sprint?
2: That every day.
1: Wait, so you would run because you were afraid
2: we
1: of
2: were,
1: her?
2: We ran and then she took off. She like peeled out because we were running and we had to hide.
1: Would she chase you with her car?
2: You could ride, she could drive around the hill. Like you could take different roads and you could do a circuit.
0: Who was she exactly?
2: She was
1: his
2: our
1: neighbor.
2: Next door neighbor.
0: Oh, that is creepy.
2: So we waited until she drove by and then we ran across that paved road and then we had to go up another hill and then down and then we had to wait for her to go make the circuit and then we could run home and it was just
1: every
2: like,
1: day?
2: No, this particular day.
1: Oh.
2: Like she would just like there was one Christmas where she parked her house was a little bit higher than ours and it was over Christmas break. One evening, she just left her lights on, and her lights would shine into our kitchen. And she just, like, I'm like, Mom, why does she have the lights on? She's like, well, she's lonely. She's trying to watch us.
1: That's creepy. And what do you think
0: that
1: she...
0: That is so irresponsible.
1: What do you think she wanted when she was waiting for you guys? Like, how did you know to run?
2: I don't know. But I think I told this story. So, like, things escalated and she kind of got worse. But there was a point in time where she was convinced that my oldest brother, AJ, was in love with her. I don't remember how that came to pass, but AJ was living at home and he was, he went back to college to get a degree in mining engineering. And it was at that time, it was during finals week. So he was at school at the college taking classes and she called. She asked for AJ and my sister Connie answered. And I think at that time, maybe they were having
0: kind of, let's get for context, how close was your neighbor, because you grew up in South Dakota, right?
2: I don't know,
1: close enough that she could
0: yards.
1: Aim lights into
0: oh, 75
1: their house.
0: Yards, but
2: 100 yards, yeah,
0: like my neighbors when I was over here, 3 feet.
1: Yeah, so, yeah. But okay. But he said she would aim lights into the house and watch them because she was lonely.
0: That didn't scare your mom or your dad
1: or you?
2: Well, I think maybe they were, but they didn't transmit that to me, so when they said it seemed like reassuring. But anyway, my sister Connie, I think she had an argument with AJ earlier, something like that. So they were annoyed with each other. And she told Mrs. Johnson that that was her name, Mrs. Johnson.
0: That sounds so made up.
1: But
0: she told Mary Johnson then.
1: No, it's somehow creepier. Mrs. Johnson shines the light into their kitchen at night. She's lonely and she wants to watch the family.
2: She told Mrs. Johnson that AJ was expecting her, but he was at school. And Connie went out. I don't know if I saw this myself. I think I just see it in my mind because Connie told me the story. She went on top. You could, our garage, you could walk onto the top of the garage. It was flat. She saw Mrs. Johnson in that car just doing like 50 miles an hour down the road, just hauling to go to the School of Mines. And I guess she actually interrupted his final. Like, she was yelling
0: really?
2: His name and they had to pull him out of class. And
0: that is
1: wow.
0: Creepy.
1: Yeah. Whatever happened to her?
2: She was institutionalized. My mom actually had to go appear in court because things got worse. And, you know, she had to tell stories about
0: that
2: what was
0: going
2: on. And
1: how did things get worse? Do you remember?
2: I mean, she came out once with a shotgun and scared some neighbor kids and my brother. I mean, you know.
0: Typical.
2: Just stuff like
1: so
2: that.
1: So when she was institutionalized, is that like a permanent thing? If your mom had to go testify?
2: Yeah.
1: Wow.
2: Yeah. It's a really sad story because previous to that, we were like, she was really close with the family. She actually brought over my birthday cake several birthdays. Yeah.
0: So I told you that story about when I used to live next to the Menominee River Parkway and I was... And we used to stumble on in the middle of the woods. We used to stumble on this little encampment.
2: Yeah,
0: and my friend and I would stumble on it.
1: Yeah,
0: no, I won't tell it.
1: This story.
2: I like it. It's a good story.
0: And it was all like this flattened grass, fire pit, just weird beer cans. And we're like, oh, we called them the Zubas. We just made that up. I go back to my dad and I tell him. They all laugh like, well, whatever. Then one day we were walking. We came into it. We're like looking around their encampment, and they all came out. Around the tall grass.
2: The Zuba brothers?
0: They're like 15 of them.
2: And how old were they?
0: Oh, it's hard to tell because I was only about 7.
2: Oh, man.
0: They're teenagers or older. They seem like grown men to me. And I had a friend who was like 2 years older, 3 years older. They grabbed us. They threw us on the ground, and they took this syringe out with this weird liquid in it.
2: Oh, my God.
0: And
1: that's terrifying.
0: And they go, we're going to put the... And, yeah, and I'm like, look, I just... scared, and they put it up to his face, or they said they were going to inject him, and they just squirted it on his face, and they terrorized us for like the next 5 minutes and let us go.
2: Oh, boy.
0: Told my dad, none of them believed us.
1: Yeah, that happened to my brother. he got fired at with a BB gun, and when came running into the house, he had been trying to get judo lessons. And my uncle was living with us as a roommate, and he just said, you're not getting any judo lessons.
0: Ah.
1: And
2: that's weird.
0: Well, I thought your dad would be into that.
1: Not
0: though.
1: My dad, my uncle.
0: Oh, uncle.
1: And
2: did he have to drive him? Is that?
1: I don't know why he didn't. When I mean, there was no money for stuff like that, but they just wouldn't believe him. And the BBs were in the garage, like you could see where they had been fired at.

0: stories.
1: It certainly did.
2: Yeah.
1: And when we offered the audience nothing again.
0: Oh, that's why we have no audience.
2: Oh, there's that guy from Ireland.
1: Yeah, one guy from Africa. I think it was an Australian, right?
0: Yeah.
2: Yeah.
1: We just need some local listeners.
0: They're probably like trying to learn the accent or something.
2: Danny right. O'Bazil.
1: Like, how do you learn English as a second language? Well, I listen to the story. Yeah. Listen to this radio show from Milwaukee.
2: He has a Milwaukee accent.
1: Who has the thickest Milwaukee accent in the group?
2: Me?
1: It's Sheila.
0: Do I? But the funny thing is...
1: You have the Midwestern one.
0: Growing up, people used to ask me where I was from, like pretty regularly. And I'd say I'm from here. And they'd go, no. And they would tell me these places I'd never been.
1: Cute.
2: Yeah, you don't have the typical Milwaukee
0: I have
2: accent.
0: A weird accent.
2: You have a weird...
1: It's Midwestern, though.
0: I guess. I know I mispronounce a lot of things.
1: Well, yeah, you do that. That's just a learning disability. Yeah. Two separate things.
0: Because I didn't hear words pronounced. I read them as I read books, but I didn't hear somebody else say them. So how would have I learned them?
1: Hey, so we have a few seconds left.
2: His voice just changed.
1: No, I'm saying
2: I'm in trouble.
1: I think you should plug the River West spooky season again.
0: Okay, so yeah, it's October and the River West Radio Ghost Walk has launched. You can get your book for only $10 right here at River West Radio.
1: It's a great cause.
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2: It brings things like this.
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1: Yeah, and it's a lot of fun, and we love our audience. There's four of you, but we love you, and it's a lot of fun for us.
0: Yes, it is a lot of fun. So we've got 20 stories in the book,
1: and
0: 20 locations.
1: Other shows really do provide a lot of value and information. They do. I overhear them. Like, wow, that is some important
0: stuff.
1: They're
0: really talking about something important there.
2: Fascinating.
0: And we keep saying this, but we are going to have topics in the near future. We're just so busy.
1: All right,
0: listeners.
1: Well, everyone have a great week, and we'll see you soon.
0: You're doing this. Oh, yeah, you're right.
2: Oh, goodness. Yeah.

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This is the Michael Graham Show, Sports Plus. I am Michael Graham, your host. I am also known as Lassana Mohamed Abdiel. The Michael Graham Show, Sports Plus, is brought to you by Sports International. Today is October 1st, 2026. This is the day of the great Blanton Simmons' birthday, October 1st. Blanton would have turned 80 years old today. I'm going to be doing a special report on Blanton in just a few minutes, but bear with me. I need to get through the other parts

my show to get to the get to that. Periodically, I do give acknowledgments and shout outs to various people. I have a new important special listener, and her name is Rosie. Rosie, if you're listening, this show is for you. Love you. Okay, starting out in breaking news as we usually do. I have no breaking news. However, I'm going to just go right into what I normally go into, and this gets you all caught up with the Nolan Wells case update. And this is what I have on the Nolan Wells case. This is the update. The Jackson County grand jury supposedly now, I'll say supposedly, found no evidence of criminal wrongdoing in his death by his so-called white friends who went on a boating trip with him in Mississippi. And the medical examiner and forensic pathologist concurred with them. But that does not conclude this case. I will continue to follow this case until the very end. I will continue to follow this case until Nolan Wells and his family gets justice. Okay, this is a National Hispanic Heritage Month, which starts on September 15th, and it goes to October 15th. So I want to acknowledge the great Hispanic people, men, women, and children, and because they need to be acknowledged because they have made some contributions not only in this country but around the world. Okay, let's jump right into the Major League Baseball. Playoffs and regular season, etc., etc. So this is what I have. Okay, Major League Baseball postseason schedule. Before I get into that, on Sunday, the end of regular season was on Sunday, September 27th. The playoffs have now started, and the playoff format is like this. It goes into four steps. Wild card, division series, league championship, World Series. Wild card starts Tuesday, September 29th. It will end today. It's the best of three format. Division series will start October 3rd to October 10th. The best of five series format. League championship will start on October 11th to October 20th. That is the best of seven format also. And the World Series of Baseball for all the marbles, the championship, will take place on October 23rd, and it will end on October the 31st, Halloween. And that is a best-of-seven format. Okay, there are 12 teams in the playoff. These are the 12 teams that are in the 2026 Major League Baseball playoff, and they are the Rays, the Guardians, the White Sox, the Astros, the Reds, the Yankees, my Yankees, baby, the Brewers, of course, the Dodgers, the Phillies, the Braves, the Patriots, and the Cubs. Okay, here's how the teams match up and square off. Teams that got byes. Dodgers and the Brewers got byes. Rays, this is American National League, of course, and the Rays and Guardians got byes. In American League, wild card matchups are White Sox versus Astros, of course, the Red Sox versus my Yankees, Phillies versus Braves, and the Padres versus the Cubs. Now, this is what's been taking place so far in the wild card. White Sox swept the Astros 2-0, just 2-0, of course. And my Yankees, baby, Yankees swept the Red Sox also 2-0 to advance to play the Rays. The Phillies and Braves are currently tied 1-1, and the Padres swept the Cubs 2-0 to advance to play the Brewers. So that's who the Brewers are going to be playing in their first round against the Padres. So there you go. That is the Major League Baseball update. And also, let's give you a little bit of update on the Brewers. The Brewers beat the Cardinals 6-4 in Milwaukee to close out the regular season on a winning note. And they won the Central Division with a final record of 103-59, which is the best record in overall Major League Baseball. And the Brewers got a bye, and they played the winner between the Padres and the Cubs, and the Padres won. So the Brewers would be playing the Padres. Here's your Packer. Okay, Packer backers and cheeseheads, here we go. Here's the update on the Packer backers and cheeseheads. Okay, Thursday, September 24th, the Packers 14, the Falcons 35 at Green Bay. Next up, the Packers will play the Buccaneers Sunday, October 4th in Florida. Okay, Jets, my Jet fans, baby. I'm a New Yorker because you know I got a couple of my Jets. The Jets are currently 2-1. The Jets will play the Chicago Bears on October 4th, which is coming up this Sunday. So my Jets got to pick up the pace, baby. But that's the update on the New York Jets for all my New York listeners
and my New Yorkers out there, because there's a lot of New Yorkers that live in Milwaukee, Wisconsin. Okay, let's get you all informed as to the October calendar, sports calendar. This is what I have: World Series of Baseball, Major League Baseball World Series, October 23rd to October 31st. Regular season, NBA regular season starts October 20th. WNBA Finals is from October 17th to October 31st. All right, now here we go. Division One college football major conferences and polls, and this is what I have. Okay, the major conferences in Division One college football are the American Conference, the ACC, the Big Ten, even though there's 18 teams in the Big Ten Conference, Conference USA, the MAC, Mountain West, Pacific 12, SEC, and the Sun Belt. Those are your 10 major Division One college football conferences. Now I'm going to get you all caught up on what the polls are saying about how these teams are ranked, and this is what I have. College coaches poll, they got our staff at number 10, Alabama, 10 Alabama, 9 Ole Miss, 8 Texas A&M, 7 LSU, 6 Ohio State, 5 Miami. Three Notre Dame, 2 Georgia, and number 1 Texas. Okay, let's move on. And Sports Illustrated, here's the Sports Illustrated have: 10 USC, 9 Mississippi, 8 LSU, 7 Texas, 6 Miami, 5 Ohio State. My Buckeyes, baby, 4 Indiana, 3 Georgia, 2 Oregon, and number 1 Notre Dame. This is what ESPN had: 10 USC, 9 LSU, 8 Texas A&M, 7 Alabama, 6 Indiana, who's the defending champions, 5 Miami, 4 Georgia, 3 Notre Dame, 2 Texas, and number 1, my Ohio State Buckeyes, baby. And lastly, Lindy's Magazine has it this way: 10 USC, 9 Ole Miss, 8 LSU, 7 Miami, 6 Georgia, 5 Indiana, 4 Notre Dame, 3 Ohio State Buckeyes, my Buckeyes, baby, 2 Texas, and number 1 Oregon. So you see, different but similar. Okay, now I'm going to give you an update on what's going on in the WNBA, and this is what I have that's going on in the WNBA. That is the Women's National Basketball Association, and this is what I have. There are approximately 8 teams in the WNBA that's playing in the WNBA WNBA Finals, and they are the Lynx, the Valkyries, Aces, Dreams, Mercuries, Fever, Wings, and Liberty. There's 3 rounds. The format is first round, semifinals, and WNBA Finals. The matchups are, here's what I got: Seed 4, Dreams versus Mystics, Fever versus Aces, Aces defending champions, of course, Valkyries versus Wings, and the Lynx versus Liberty. So that is your WNBA format and WNBA setup as far as the playoffs are concerned. Okay, now I'm going to do a special report on a special person. And I don't like to use the word special, but this player and this person is truly special. I'm going to do this is not a player profile, but this is I call it a special report. This special report is on Blanton Simmons. For those of you who do not know who Blanton Simmons was, he played high school basketball for North Division High School and also went on to play for Marquette University. This is a special report, Blanton. Blanton, I know you up there in the basketball heavens. If you can see me or hear me, this is for you. I want to say how much I love you and how much I appreciate everything you did for me. So, but before I get into this special report is not only for Blanton, but it's also for his teammates. It's for Estigio Ford,
who he teamed with, and they had a dynamic duo. They had a great 1-2 punch. It's for Larry Holmes. It's for Tommy Martin. It's for Clarence Young. It's for Wayne Berry. It's for James Love. It's for Super Sub Tom Shendricks, also known as TK. It's also for the Queen of Cheerleaders, huh? Queen Supreme Cheerleaders, Anita Calhoun, and the editor of Blanton's book, Alexa Bryson's, and all of Blue Devil Nation. This is for you. Okay, Blanton Simmons. Blanton was born on October 1st, 1946, in Milwaukee, Wisconsin. He would have turned 80 years old today. Blanton's height and weight is he was 6 feet 5 and weighed 195 pounds at his very peak. Position Blanton played was off guard, which they call now, they call the two. The schools he attended, high school, he attended North Division High School, Blue Devils, of course, from 1961 to 64. What is his legacy? Here's Blanton Simmons' legacy. Blanton was Magic Johnson, Michael Jordan, Kobe Bryant in the mid-60s in high school basketball in Milwaukee. Yes, Blanton Simmons was that good. He was the Magic, the Jordan, the Kobe in the mid-60s in high school basketball. His stats are like this. He averaged 16 points a game, and he averaged 20 points a game in postseason, in the playoffs, in the tournament as well. So that was his average, 16 points a game and 20 points a game during the postseason, that is tournament game. Some of his achievements, he made All-City and he made All-State back-to-back 63 and 64. He achieved that. And that's a phenomenal feat back at that time. So, again, those are just some of his achievements, making All-City and making All-State. Championships that he won. Won the Milwaukee City Conference Championship in 1963 and 64 and was the 1964 state runner-ups for the state championship in Wisconsin. Check this out. Very important. In his high school All-Star game, they had all these basketball players from all over the city. He was the leading scorer with 22 points. So he had all these All-Stars, and Blanton led all scorers with 22 points. Just to go to show you how good he was. Some of his teammates and some of his important teammates are the great Stegall Ford. Him and Stegall were just like Kareem and Magic and Shaq and Kobe. Yes, Stegall Ford and Blanton Simmons, that was a dynamic duo. They were like Magic Johnson and Kareem Abdul-Jabbar, Oscar Robertson, Lou Alcindor, or Shaq and Kobe. And also, Tom Shendricks was a versatile six-man super sub. Tom could play, he could do it all, play guard, forward, center, whatever you needed to do, he could do it. That's why he got the nickname Super Sub. Okay, moving on. He was loved by his teammates and Blue Devil fans of Blue Devil Nation and was respected and feared by his opponents. His skills, these are Blanton's skills. He was a great outside shooter from any range. And he was hitting threes before the three. So I'll repeat, he was hitting the three-point shot before the three-point shot. He was truly a great off-the-dribble jump shot master. Nobody could stop him. No defensive scheme or strategy. They couldn't even slow him down. You know, they couldn't stop him. And they couldn't even slow him down again. And he was truly, truly unstoppable. In high school, he was coached by the great Vic Anderson, also known as Vic. So when you hear somebody say Vic, they're talking about North Division High School basketball coach, the great Vic Anderson. After he graduated from Marquette, he went on to play for, after he graduated from North Division, he went on to play for Marquette University from 1965 to 68. He was coached by Al McGuire, which I got a discrepancy with that. I'll get into that in a little bit. His freshman year, here's what Blanton did his freshman year. You're not going to believe this. It was hard to believe. His freshman year, his first game, high school, he just got out of high school, his first game as a freshman. Blanton debut game and McGuire's first game as head coach. The freshman team beat the varsity. Yes, the freshman team beat the varsity 70-66. And he was the second leading scorer with 15 points. Should have been the first should have been the leading scorer. That was a year before Lou Alcindor, before he was Kareem Abdul-Jabbar. They made a big thing out of it. However, they didn't make it such a big thing out of it. But that was a year before Lou Alcindor did it
did it at UCLA when they beat the defending champion, the team that was before them. It goes to show you how good Blanton was. So the freshman, a group of freshmen just straight out of high school, 17 years old, coming in, beat the mighty varsity in Al McGuire's first game. Just goes to show you how good Blanton was. His sophomore, junior year, his sophomore year was similar. His sophomore junior year was similar. However, in his sophomore year, they went 14-12, but he was wrongfully benched by Al McGuire his junior senior years. I'll get into that in a little later. Hopefully, if not this show, another show. Post graduation, after he graduated from Marquette, with a degree in speech communications, and he went on to work for NBC in sales and marketing. So that is a special report on the great Blanton Simmons. I was going to try to do a, if I have time, I'm going to do a special report on the great John Witten, the Wizard of Westwood. I'm going to try to see if I can get enough time to get all of that in. However, right now I have to answer some questions. I have questions that come to the station every week. These are questions that people text in, write in, call in, email in. Now, mind you, I have a zillion questions, hundreds, but I can only answer 10 due to time constraint. So this is what I'm going to do. I'm going to only answer 10 questions. So I have to go through these questions, I have to screen them. And so here we go. First question, person wants to know, and I'm reading these, so bear with me if I stumble. First question, person wants to know, what is your overall thoughts on the Major League Baseball playoffs and World Series? I would say the Dodgers are playing at a championship level and caliber, and they're favored to repeat. I think the Brewers will make a deep run. And, of course, the Yankees, the legendary team in Major League Baseball, are always formidable and dangerous. So that's what I think. Next question, person wants to know, what do you think of the Packers' start this season so far? They're 1-2. It's still early in the season. No need to panic for you. No need to push the panic button for you Packer backers yet. And you cheese it. So there's still hope for you Packer backers and cheese it. It's still early. There's 2-1. And no need to push the panic button yet. Now, if they lose 3 or 4 or 5 in a row, then it's time to push the panic button. But until then, still early. You still got some hope, Packer backers and cheese it. But I'm not a Packer back. I'm a Jet man. I'm a Jet setter, so. I have no feelings for you one way or another with that. Okay, next question. Person wants to know, how do you think the Bucks are going to do this season? I would say with all the roster changes, which is going to affect the wins and loss columns, I'm just taking a wait-and-see approach. I think that's the best approach to take. Rather than making any bold prediction or projection, I'm just going to take a wait-and-see approach and see what happens, and then I'll give you my evaluation of the Milwaukee Bucks. Okay, next question. Person wants to know, this is a good question, Michael. What is the most important position in football? The most important position in football has got to be the quarterback, because everything revolves around the quarterback. The other important positions are, of course, the center, because the center snaps the quarterback the ball. An offensive line, they block and protect the quarterback. So I would say it's the quarterback, the center, and the offensive line. It would be those three. I don't think it's just the quarterback, because center has to snap the quarterback the ball. Then the offensive line has to protect, have to block and protect him. So I don't go along with that. Oh, it's the quarterback. It's a combination. It's a team sport. But, yes, the quarterback is an important position. Okay, next question. Person wants to know, Michael, what NFL? What quarterback has thrown the most touchdown passes? That would be Tom Brady. He threw 7,000. No, he's not far. He threw 737 touchdowns. He threw touchdown passes and over a 23-year period. So those are very good numbers, and. So, yeah, that would be Tom Brady. He threw 737 touchdown passes over a 23-year career. Yeah, that would be him. Okay, next question. Person wants to know, Michael, who is the winningest all-time? Who is the NFL's all-time winningest coach? That would be Don Shula. He won 328 games, lost 156, and tied 6 for a .665 winning percentage
over 33 seasons. So that would be Don Shula. Person wants to know, Michael. Oh, very good question. Person wants to know, Michael, what made Woody Hayes and Vince Lombardi such great coaches? Oh, wow. I would say three to four things. I would say, number one, their knowledge of the sport, their knowledge of the game. Number two, they were great educators. Number three, they had great vision. Number four, probably most important, they were not racist. They didn't judge athletes by their race or their color. They judged athletes and dealt with athletes according to their ability and their character. And they were truly ahead of their time. I mean, can you imagine Woody Hayes back in the early 50s had a black player on his team when they were not any black players in the whole Big Ten at all? Darren wouldn't allow black students in the school. Woody Hayes had one in the school and on the team. And Vince Lombardi, back in those days, most NFL teams had one or two black players on the team, maybe minimum one, max three. Vince Lombardi had 13 black players on their team, and they did not all play defense either. They played defense and offense. I bet you didn't know that, you Packerbackers and cheeseheads. I want to get no debate with me about that. Okay, moving on. Next up, person wants to know, who is the forerunners for the MVP in Major League Baseball for 2026? I would say there are three. That's Pete Crow, the Cub. I hope I pronounced this person right. Yordan Alvarez, Astros. And Junior Carano, the Rays, and Bobby Witt of the Royals. And of course, you know, you cannot forget my main man, Ohshani Ohtohe of the Dodgers. Can't forget him. So those would be your front runners for the MVP for the Major League Baseball. And we'll see. It's gonna be close. Okay. Last question. Who does most of the expert have to win the 2026 World Series? Most of them have the Dodgers winning it, and the Brewers. Most of them now it's changed. First they had the Dodgers winning it, but now they're split right down the middle, Dodgers or Brewers, which is a good thing for you Brew Crew followers, you true blue Brew Crew followers. That's a good thing for you. Last question. This is a bonus question. Person wants to know, why are so few Major League Baseball players hit 500 home runs? What kind of question is that? Why have so few Major League Baseball players for anybody for that matter, has hit so few home runs? Because it's an extremely hard feat. Hitting 500 home runs? Man, it's hard hitting five home runs. Try 500. That's why, because it's a very, very difficult feat. Okay, now I'm going to do the birthdays of the month. These are athletes and non-athletes that were born in the month of October. And they are, of course, I just did a special report on the great Blanton Simmons. The great Blanton Simmons of North Division High School was born on October 1st. Dave Winfield, former Yankee, October 3rd. Coach John Wooden, the Wizard of Westwood, my man. Now, John Wooden, some sources have John Wooden being born on October 10th. Others have John Wooden being born October 14th. John Wooden says he was born October 10th, and that's what I'm going to go with. John O'Sullivan, former heavyweight champion of the world, October 15th. Dave DeBuscher, former great forward for the Knicks, October 16th. The great Martina Navratilova, tennis player, professional tennis player. Martina Navratilova was born October 18th. Brittany Garner, October 18th. Pelé, the great soccer player, Pelé. Pelé was born on October 23rd. Glenn Rivers, or some people call him Glenn Doc Rivers. I don't call him Doc because there's only one Doc. That's Dr. J. But anyway, Glenn and I are good friends. He's like a brother to me. Love you, Glenn. Glenn Rivers was born on October 13th. Mickey Mantle, the Mick. Mickey Mantle was born on October the 20th. Mark McGuire, October 1st. Jerry Rice, October 13th. You Packerbackers and Cheeses are going to love this. Brett Favre was born October 10th. And Iron Mike, the real first Iron Mike, Mike Ditka, was born on October 18th. Now, I have some birthdays of people that are not athletes, but were born in the month of October. And they are former President of the United States, Jimmy Carter, October 1st.
Mahatma Gandhi, the great Indian leader, October 3rd. The Honorable Elijah Muhammad, founder and leader of the Nation of Islam, was born on October 7th. Former President Dwight Eisenhower, October 14th. John Lennon of the Beatles, the great John Lennon, love you so much, John, have deep respect for you. John Lennon of the Beatles was born on October 9th. Love you so much, John. Comedian Dick Gregory, October 12th. Comedian Lenny Bruce, October 13th. The great gospel singer, the queen of gospel, as they call her, Mahalia Jackson, was born on October 26th. Actress Ruby Dee was born October 27th. And my girl, Jane Kennedy, woo, fine, woo, damn, she's fine. Watch your language. Jane Kennedy was born October 27th. Picasso was born October 23rd. Here's Johnny. Johnny Carson was born on October 23rd. My girl, now this is the first woman that, when I was a kid, this is the first woman that I had, well, I can't say it on the radio, but anyway, I had dreams about her. Anyway, Annette Funicello, Mouseketeer, Annette Funicello was born on October 22nd. Stephen A. Smith of ESPN was born October 24th. And three truly great trumpet players, these three great trumpet players were all born in the month of October. And I will start with Wynton Marsalis was born on October 18th. Dizzy Gillespie was born on October 21st. And Clifford Brown, also known as Brownie, was born on October 30th. Okay, that is a wrap. That will do it for me today. You have been listening to the Michael Graham Show, Sports Plus. I am Michael Graham, your host. Thank you for listening, and I will see you next week.

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4: Awesome. Well, today we're going to start with Eldon.
6: Okay. Hello.
4: Welcome. So tell us what did you do this year for the Ghost Walk? Are you a writer?
6: So I wrote a story, and I just wrote because I live in an apartment building, so I really couldn't decorate because nobody could see it.
4: Mm. Ah, fair. What is your story called?
6: It is called The Captain Comes Home.
4: Okay. And are you a writer? Like, do you write normally? Is it a hobby?
6: I have written a couple of articles here and there for newspapers. Nothing professional. Just okay. Kind of a hobby now and then.
4: Is this your first year doing the Ghost Walk?
6: Yes.
4: Okay. Welcome.
6: Thank you.
4: I think it's the third year of the Ghost Walk?
5: I think so, yeah.
4: Yeah.
5: Yeah.
4: So it started in 23.
5: Have you participated as like a reader, gone and done the map before?
6: I have not, although I have directed people when they've asked where addresses are.
5: Oh, that's fantastic. That's right. Eldon is also a local mailman, so props to the USPS. Everybody should be sending fun postcards around to each other. Unless you hate that. I don't know.
6: No, no. Send as much mail as you want. We love that. Yeah. We'll pick up packages, too, if you have them.
5: Oh, I didn't know.
4: Okay.
5: That.
4: Nice. You don't have to pay for it?
6: You have to pay for the postage, but we'll pick
4: sure.
6: them up for free.
4: Sure, you have to pay for the postage. Right,
6: yeah.
4: Right. Where is your house about? Your story? Yeah, where is your house or your story?
6: So that's the house on my story is 2467 North Bremen Street.
4: Mm-hmm. So what is that? Bremen?
6: Bremen, just south of Keefe.
4: Okay.
5: Okay. What number stop are you?
6: 18.
5: Number 18. All right. Did you want to read us a short excerpt?
6: Sure. I will read a short excerpt. Now, I was no stranger to the idea of ghosts appearing during storms. In my hometown of Adrian, Minnesota, a man once drowned after falling into the Canaranzee Creek when the bridge was washed out by floodwaters. Years later, while making a house call on a wet, blustery night, the town doctor reached the same creek and saw a strange light bobbing back and forth across the bridge, as though someone was waving a lantern. He called out, but no one answered. When he urged his horse forward, she refused to go any further, forcing him to take another route. The next morning, the doctor learned that the bridge had collapsed into the creek earlier in the evening before he had reached it. Some believe the ghost of the drowned man had returned that night to save the doctor from a similar fate. And for the record, that is an actual ghost story from my hometown.
4: Oh, yes,
5: that's cool.
4: Oh, really? We were talking about a little bit. I was mentioning that we like to discuss paranormal experiences.
6: So in this case, I didn't experience that one.
4: Okay.
6: But I did actually experience one if we had time for that.
4: Okay. So What is the overall feel of your story then about the?
6: So the story is meant to feel kind of eerie, but not in like a scary, we're all gonna die kind of way.
4: Okay.
6: More like a forlorn tragedy coming to a happy, yet morbidly happy ending.
4: Oh, I'm excited for that twist. I haven't read your story yet.
6: Like,
4: very good.
6: Based off of a small historical event.
4: And what is, or do you, can you disclose, or would it give it away?
6: I can disclose it. It's based off of the loss of a small freighter off of Knife River, Minnesota in 1914, captained by a young man from Milwaukee on his first trip.
4: Oh, interesting. How do you know about this, as you said?
6: I really enjoy ships and just shipping history in general. And I know about it from a book I had and from a YouTube show called Big Old Boats. And that's where I learned the captain's name, and that he was, in fact, from Milwaukee.
4: Oh.
6: And I don't think he was from River West, but it seemed like a good tie-in.
5: That's really interesting. I appreciate you sharing that. And what is your, if you want to tell us briefly, what is your personal ghost story?
6: So I was a certified nursing assistant working at Arnold Memorial Nursing Home in Adrian, Minnesota on the night shift. Yes, you can cue the ominous music here. One night, we had a call light continuously come on down one of the halls. And it's one of those old call lights where you had to actually push the button down and pop it up. Hmm. And so I go down to pop it up. I'm walking back, and now nursing home people die. They had a special bedspread and a Bible to put on the deathbeds until somebody new came into the room. Nobody down that hall could walk without us aiding them. And nobody was in the room because somebody had recently died. Light came on about two times, and on the way back the second time, I realized, who's turning the light on? The other two people I'm working with are with me up at the desk when it's coming on. So it's not one of them. So, and it's like 1 a.m. and I'm 16, 17. So I'm like, okay, we're not going to go down there alone again. And we all were kind of like, yeah, maybe not. Like, not quite as bad as the old hospital where somebody just avoided a paranormal experience because they had really tight closet doors. And an old nurse working there popped out on a CNA, but she was a nurse who wore like the 1940s style. She was living, but that aide thought she was dead. Like, it was
5: my God.
4: Like, she looked like from the past.
6: She looked like she was walking out of a wall from the time before.
4: Yeah. Yeah. So you're a believer then?
6: Yes. Yes. My mother's family has a very morbid sense of humor and belief, so my mother would not be surprised. She's probably listening right now.
4: Say hi.
5: Hi, Elvin's mom.
6: Hi, Meredith.
5: Well, thank you for that. I love a good true ghost story. There's not enough of them, and we're always looking for more. So if you're listening and you do have one, keep that in mind to maybe join us next year with your own real tale of spookiness.
4: Yes, we really want to hear stories like about the hauntings in River West. Mm-hmm. Those are some good stories we need for the ghost walk.
5: I love it. Okay. Let's turn it over to John.
4: Yeah, welcome.
3: Yes, thank you for having me.
4: So you, you're a writer and an illustrator this year?
3: Yes. I had illustrated the first 2 years of Ghost Walk. And then I convinced Jill this year I could do double duty. So.
4: Oh. What does that mean? Oh, sorry.
3: Writing
4: I was like, you how many illustrations?
3: No.
4: So how many, what did you illustrate for the book?
3: So I wrote the story Poets, I believe, if I could check. That would be stop number 15. And then I did the illustration for it.
4: Okay. Can you hold it up? Where is it?
3: Oh, yes.
4: That's really cool. Is it, so you kind of had that in mind when you were writing it, or did the illustration come first?
3: I would say...
4: Spooky.
3: I think story came first.
4: You drew that? That's an illustration? It looks like a photograph.
3: It's a photograph.
4: Okay.
3: So I do film photography around Milwaukee, and it would be a double exposure. So I have, I have a friend named Francis. I recruited them for a day. I know of this storefront somewhere in Milwaukee that has tarred over windows. I just thought it was a great black background. And so went out there. It was really hot. It was like August. And I think we both got sunburned a little bit. Shot it once with their hands in front of the black. Then I rewound the footage, shot it again with just different hands in different spots. And I ended up with like a dozen really beautiful ones. And that was the one that stuck with me the most.
4: It's cool. I like it. I'm big in photography. So that's why I thought it was photography. That's incredible. So you do photography kind of as a hobby?
3: Yes.
4: In your fun time?
3: I teach high school English. We just finished our homecoming week, so I'm very happy to be back to some sort of normal schedule. And then writing and photography would be my spare time.
4: Oh, okay. What kind of writing do you do otherwise?
3: Mainly it's been short stories, some essays here and there. I was actually thinking of what could I write next, and I run a GSA, the Gay Straight Alliance, at my high school, and for October we're reading essays from It Came from the Closet, which is this anthology of queer authors commentating and analyzing their favorite horror movies and least favorite.
5: So that's
3: like
5: so cool.
3: The
5: that's
3: first
5: really
3: one is
5: cool.
3: about The Exorcist and someone growing up in the 90s as a closeted lesbian and just like how they related more to Reagan when she was possessed than good girl Reagan at the beginning and end. So
4: that is such a great perspective to bring to your students. Mm-hmm. That's amazing.
3: So I was just kind of spitballing like, all right, if I could write a horror movie that I could put my own slant on. So I've been brainstorming on that.
4: Okay. So do you have a little passage you want to read from here?
3: Sure.
4: Anything in mind? Or you can just read the beginning if you want.
3: I'll read from the beginning.
4: Very good.
3: With the single word set among a heap of black ceramic tiles and smooth white stones clings to Art Bar's back wall. No artist signature and no price tag either. Neither a portrait nor a landscape. Not even a complete sentence for this masterpiece. Instead, this one word stares back as I wait for the bartender to close my tab. In the meantime, someone wails the opening verse to This Year on the stage behind me, and a man sitting near the stairs looks at me as he scribbles on a menu. His fingertips are gray, and the eyes that meet mine are stained the same shade of graphite. I quickly turn away, heart racing, and the bartender mercifully returns with my card and receipt. And then, further and further, it does start at Art Bar,
4: yeah,
3: and then continues this journey throughout River West. I do name drop Hernia Movers, Fratney Elementary, so.
4: Nice. And Art Bar.
3: it was actually originally going to be, I was going to name drop Woodland Pattern too, but then directions changed, and I was like, oh man, I can't. The narrator would not go on that much of a journey around the neighborhood to get back home, so.
4: Mm.
3: So you have to compromise sometimes.
4: Well, they had been drinking.
3: That is true.
4: But
3: I had to keep it under, I had to keep under 1,000 words. It couldn't be a whole odyssey.
4: Mm. Okay. All right. So that's a really interesting kind of inspiration for your story. Where is it located? We didn't point that out. We said what stop it was.
3: 3367 North Pierce.
4: Okay.
3: Yeah, so one of the more northern stops.
4: Cool. There's a map in here, too. Yes.
5: Stop I think 15.
4: Mm-hmm.
3: Yeah.
4: Towns. It's like town. It's right by River West Grown.
3: Yes.
4: Okay. Nice. Are you excited to do the ghost walk?
3: Yes. I enjoyed the past 2 years. I'm hoping to do a little bit more this year, maybe doing the bike ride, and then obviously doing this radio program, promoting it.
4: Oh, yes. When is the bike ride?
3: I do not recall. It's somewhere in my emails from Jill.
5: Oh, yeah. There's been a bunch. And I think it would be a really fun one to go on. There's like a good way to break up the ride between like two. You can do the northern unit and the southern unit. Mm-hmm. That's really cool that you're doing that. Yeah. That's great. Is that, do you teach in the neighborhood too or just out in MPS somewhere?
3: Outside of the county, but I grew up in West Dallas. Okay. I live in Wauwatosa right now. So, and I have, honestly, I'd say like where this story came from is, I have a friend who lives very close to a Woodland Pattern, the original location, and just walking through those neighborhoods, getting back to my car, we would do like book clubs and stuff. And it's just being out in River West past a certain hour, it is magical, but it does also
5: like
3: raise,
5: now.
3: Yeah, beautiful out right now, but just like with any nighttime, it raises the hairs on the back of your neck. You start putting pieces together that might not be there.
5: Mm-hmm.
3: So.
5: And have you, I think we had you on last year, and we might have asked you this question then, but I don't know if you've had another paranormal experience since then, or if you'd like to relate that one.
3: Nothing since the last time, which I don't know if is a disappointment or not.
5: Probably fortunate.
3: Yeah. but the story, I think I told this the first year of way back, early 90s, when my older sister was born, my parents had a place on Newhall on the other side of the river. And it was, they believed that there was a previous tenant there, and they would have like the laundry chute door slam, toys being moved around. So,
4: ooh,
5: creepy.
3: As far as I know, never felt like threatening, but just kind of that idea of something sticking around.
5: Yeah, because there's different kinds of energy. I think, you know, when you're moving stuff around, that's usually supposed to be more like poltergeist. But I don't know. Never having had my own experience, and I am putting this out into the ether again, that I would like to experience a ghost maybe, but I don't know that that's actually in the cards for me.
4: I did look it up. The bike ride is October 24th, Saturday.
3: All right.
4: It says at 4:45. I believe it meets at the radio station. Let's see. No, meet at Art Bar with 5 p.m. roll time, and then end up at Art Bar in Wonderland for food and a little social gathering afterwards.
5: Oh, nice.
4: Yeah.
3: Sounds great.
4: So go ahead and join that if you want to go in a group or you aren't sure where to start.
3: Mm-hmm.
4: You can go on the Ghost Walk bike ride. I'm just looking at the Facebook event.
5: Oh, nice. Very cool. Also with us in the studio, we have Kara.
7: Yes.
5: Welcome.
7: Kara. Thank you.
5: Is this your first time participating?
7: Yeah.
5: Okay, tell us all about it. How'd you get involved?
7: Well, I've lived on Clark Street for about 2 years now. So my story is kind of fun. It's like a part one and a part two series. So I'm doing this with, I'm the lower unit, and I'm doing it with my upstairs neighbor. And we've, for the past, again, like over 2 years, have become really good friends and such, and found the liking of spooky things. We know that's what we have in common. And my son's getting like of age to also like spooky things, so we're like, let's just do it, let's keep it cute and fun. So yeah, we did like a little vampire werewolf, you know, the vampire lives upstairs, werewolf lives downstairs.
5: Oh,
7: but
5: cute.
7: They don't know each other yet, and they're like figuring out like, is this actually a vampire? Is it actually a werewolf? So, it's
5: like
7: fun.
5: It's like a paranormal meet cute.
7: Yeah, absolutely. No, it's cute for sure.
5: And what number are you? What number?
7: Stop three.
5: Stop number three.
7: Yes.
5: Okay, great. Yes. Do you want to take us through a little section?
7: Yeah. So I figured I'll read the last paragraph of the part one. So the upstairs neighbor.
4: Ah.
7: Okay. The apartment is illuminated only by candlelight, the flickering flames casting long shadows across the walls. Several unnaturally tall, pale figures stand in a circle, whispering to one another in the same strange language I've been hearing every few nights. I try to move quickly and quietly, but the old floorboards betray me with one loud creak. Every figure stops and slowly turns to stare at me. Their eyes glow a deep red, and their long, dirty fingers twitch at their sides. Then one of them smiles. I could swear I see fangs. I've never moved so fast in my entire life, leaping down the stairs three at a time. I can't prove my upstairs neighbor is a vampire, but if he is, he now knows that I know.
4: I think I read that. I maybe, who wrote? Yeah. So there's part two with your neighbor. What's part two called?
7: It's the downstairs neighbor, and it's the werewolf version.
4: I read one of these.
7: Yeah. Oh, fun.
4: I was like, I know this story. I feel like I read that one.
7: Good to hear. Yeah. It was fun.
4: I was perusing
7: the
4: rough copy. It came around in emails at some point.
7: Mm-hmm.
4: I think to get us familiar with for the radio show.
5: Yep.
4: We got a sneak peek.
5: Mm-hmm. A little behind the scenes. Love it.
4: Yeah. So tell us about your decorations then.
7: Oof. So I thought they were due tomorrow, but I'm scrambling, and I'm going to, after this, we will finish tonight. And so again, we're on theme with the stories. So I'm starting the werewolf.
4: There is a werewolf.
7: There is a werewolf.
4: Nice.
7: And there is a vampire.
4: Wow.
7: Yes. In the upstairs. So we're trying to do on theme with the book. Yeah.
4: Very cool.
7: Yeah.
4: So it's a lot of work though.
7: Yeah. Yes. But yes. You know, we're trying to do like the DIY, and like we're again keeping it fun. So it's a good time for sure.
4: Like in the middle of it being like, this is for fun.
7: Yes, exactly. Let's just do it.
5: I'm kind of in your same boat too. I had a busy week, and I've just been a little bit under the weather here and there. So I'm going home after this to set up my decorations.
7: Good. I'm glad I'm not the only one. I was like, oh my gosh, I'm sweating, the board's already in my yard and there's nothing there. But yeah, we're gonna do it.
5: It's gonna be fine. And like, you know, some people might come through and be like, if they're coming through right now, I'm so sorry.
7: Yeah, give it like three days.
5: Yeah, like by the end of the weekend, I will have my whole thing figured out. But
7: you know what I'm saying?
5: Yeah.
7: We'll get there.
5: It's DIY, guys.
7: Yes. That's River West
5: for
7: you.
5: Best.
7: Yeah. Just a little late. We got it, though. It's okay.
4: Yeah, there's no, this is all volunteer.
5: Yeah, it's for fun, right? And my story takes place not at my house, so I was just like, oh, I have to figure that out anyway, but yeah. Anyways.
4: Oh, I was like, doesn't take place at your house. You wrote a story that matches your house. Like you wrote the story for your house, but
5: I didn't.
4: But it takes place by water, I believe.
5: It takes place down by the bridge. Mm-hmm. But yeah. Okay. But have you had any of your own paranormal experiences?
7: No, thank goodness.
5: No,
7: I have not.
5: Are you a believer?
7: Absolutely.
5: Okay. But you're not like, I'm seeking this out because I want to.
7: No. Gotcha. No, and now that I'm a mother, I'm just like, oh my gosh, please no, like, I don't want
4: watch
7: anything.
4: Your child
7: no,
4: staring
7: real.
4: At a corner.
7: Or like the camera in their room, and I'm like, you hear something, I'm like, Mom, my new imaginary friend, I'm not ready for that, so we're going to keep it as a no, yeah. But yes, believer 100%, for sure.
4: That's Are you cool. big on Halloween otherwise?
7: Love, like, since I was a little kid.
4: Okay.
7: Yep.
4: What, do you have your costume lined up already?
7: You want to know what's crazy? I don't.
4: Oh, is that unusual for you?
7: Not really. I think it's just more of like the movie nights in and like the weather and everything. And that's how I feel about Halloween and trick or treating. Absolutely. But now it's like, all right, it's for the kiddo. And so maybe we'll plan something again last minute.
4: What does your son want to be?
7: Oh, he's really into Michael Jackson right now, so he's probably going to do the Thriller, the red get
5: up. If you need a jacket, I have one you can have.
7: Oh, I love.
5: I took that from, like, I used that for a different costume many years ago, and I just have stuff in a bag.
7: Perfect.
5: So
7: no, I might use that, yeah, 100%, so.
5: Cool. Are you going to do the trick-or-treat up on the north side of the neighborhood or over here?
7: We do over here, and then we kind of drive to certain parts of the neighborhood.
5: Cool. I think it is trick-or-treating on Halloween this year again?
7: Yes.
5: It is.
7: It's on the 31st, yeah.
5: It's on the 31st? Yep. Okay. I love to participate in it, but I also usually have like a Halloween party. So I'm going to have to be like ready in time for trick-or-treaters, which actually is like great for me because I'll be like already ready to go.
4: I love seeing the trick-or-treaters, and I love handing out candy. I didn't get to do it when I was younger. I didn't grow up in like a neighborhood. I grew up in the middle of nowhere. Mm-hmm. So we didn't get trick-or-treaters. So now, usually I've had to work when it happens, but for whatever reason in my life, I do not. And so I go and sit outside and I'm like, this is so fun. I've always pictured doing this.
7: And River West is such a good trick-or-treating neighborhood too.
4: Yeah, we live over by Club 99. We get a decent amount of kids.
7: Oh, okay. Mm-hmm.
4: Yeah.
7: Yeah.
4: Mm-hmm. That's fun. I like to give out little toys too. I'll go to the dollar store and get little trinkets.
5: Yeah. You have a good house or a good porch for it too.
4: Oh my gosh. Yes. My house in general. My brother-in-law, who lives in the lower unit, creates these cutouts. So he has all sorts of different themed cutouts of all sorts of animals. If you've ever been curious, go and drive by Club 99 and you'll see a bunch of cutout things, regardless of the time of year. But currently they are Halloween themed. Mm-hmm. Wooden, he makes them all by hand. It's really cool.
5: I think that's so impressive, and I love that your house is near my house so that I can see that stuff all the time. Mm-hmm. Like,
4: little kids
5: this...
4: come by, and I guess they say, like, there's a family that comes by regularly and says hi to the Totoro cutout.
7: Oh, stop! There's a Totoro cutout.
4: There's a Totoro.
7: Oh my gosh. Yeah.
4: He loves Miyazaki, so there's a bunch of.
7: All right, well, I'll be in that area.
4: Yeah, go trick or treating. I'll be there.
7: You don't have to tempt me, absolutely.
5: Okay, so while we have a few minutes left, I'm curious, like, what is what's your favorite Halloween candy? We can go do a round.
7: You said candy?
5: Yeah, what's your favorite Halloween candy?
7: Oh my gosh, what is my favorite Halloween candy? I don't know, anything sour.
5: All the, like, Sour Patches.
7: Yeah, Sour Patches and like, the mini bags.
5: Okay.
7: I'd be happy with that.
5: Okay.
7: Yeah.
5: I'm going to have Eldon jump on. You could just pass the mic.
4: Yeah, just talk into it. We're in a tiny studio.
6: Mine are definitely Reese's Peanut Butter Cups.
5: The pumpkin ones or the little guys? The chocolate to peanut butter ratio, I understand, to be very important.
6: I like the people who give out the normal-sized ones in the little individual bags.
5: Okay.
6: But I'll take any of them because I just love the peanut butter chocolate.
5: Perfect. What you got, John?
3: I think since I've discovered Nerds Clusters at the movies, that is it. But I'd say like traditional would probably be... I'd actually have to say Milky Way.
7: Really?
3: Just something fun size. Any fun size candy bar.
5: Yeah. Milky Way is a pretty good one. I like the dark chocolate one that they did too.
3: Oh yeah. Dark chocolate way better than milk chocolate.
5: Yeah.
4: What do you think? Am I going next or are you going next?
5: Rock, paper, scissors. I love dots.
4: Ah.
5: I love any gummy candy.
3: I'm with you on dots.
5: I love dots.
7: Wild.
5: I know. The last time I had them, I have to like chill.
8: Yeah.
5: Because I got like a movie sized one and I ate the whole box and I made myself so sick. Yeah, yeah. I can't do it like I used to.
3: There's the reason why the fun size is like two dots.
8: Yeah, literally five.
3: Because I love dots too, but if I get the whole box, I'm like,
5: I have no chill about it. Pace yourself. Eat the whole thing.
8: Funny. Okay. No chill.
4: I would say I really like Almond Joys.
8: Oh.
4: I love the coconut.
8: Classic.
5: That's nice.
4: Or Mounds, either one. It's fine.
5: I prefer the Mounds. I don't know why I don't like nuts in my stuff, but
4: doesn't Mounds have a nut?
5: Mounds is nut
4: dark
5: free.
4: Chocolate.
5: Yeah.
4: Oh
5: yeah, but there used to be a pet store by my where my parents grew up called Mounds, and they would hand out, don't forget your free Mounds candy bar.
8: Oh, wow.
5: And that was like the whole thing for me.
4: A pet store?
5: It was a pet store that handed out candy bars. So I'd go cruise the aquariums and like look at the lizards and stuff, and then eat candy. Just like my dream. Animals and candy. I'm never growing
4: as
5: out
4: an adult
5: it.
4: And a child.
5: Same. It's true. Yeah. It's true. You can live your dreams, guys, as long as your bar is not too high.
8: True.
4: So actually I just thought of a question for you, Kara. Have you written stories in the past?
8: No.
4: No, this is your first year.
8: This is my first year. My first story ever.
4: You're not really a writer either.
8: No,
4: okay.
8: But I was like, I just love Halloween so much. Yeah. And again, just having my son be almost five. I'm like, it's just such a perfect little thing for us to do. And then again, Upstairs Neighbor, I'm like, let me just get out of my comfort zone, make a fun story. And
4: did you walk around with a ghost walk in previous years at all? Or
8: never.
4: Is this just your first?
8: No, and I've always heard about it. And obviously we go to Daily Bird every single day, so we know all the signs and such. But I just decided to do it this year, so happy I did.
4: Very

0: Okay. One, I mean, I'm sure you have plenty, but what's like a really important one?
1: I'll start because I'm going to go to the movies tonight. And it's not a movie that I would normally see every season. I really love Ghostbusters. I think that's an absolute classic. I have to see it every year.
2: Very classic. Yeah.
0: That's what you're seeing. Where are you seeing?
1: I'm seeing Blair Witch Project.
0: Yeah,
1: tonight.
0: Okay.
1: Like, that is not one that I watch every year. And actually, I haven't seen it since I saw it the first time, which was in theaters when I was like 12.
3: Wow. So I'll be catching it tomorrow. And
1: nice.
3: As someone of a certain age where I've just heard everyone talk about it online, it's like, I need to see it in a movie theater. I need to know how it works.
0: Is it just this weekend or how long is it at Oriental?
3: I think it's just this weekend.
0: Like darn.
3: Tonight and then tomorrow night.
0: Shoot. Oh, well. Next year.
1: Mm-hmm. It'll be back.
0: I really want to go see Donnie Darko. It's in Marcus Theaters this weekend.
1: I think
0: only.
1: I will join you at that as well. That
0: I would love to. I've never seen. I mean, when did it come out?
1: I think like, 2001? 2020? What?
3: Very
1: was
3: early
1: it three?
3: 2000s.
1: It was in I was in high school.
0: Oh, we got a couple of minutes. Okay. Easy. Okay. You.
2: Oh my gosh. I was just House of a Thousand Corpses.
0: Oh, by wow. Okay.
2: It's just
0: heavy hitter.
2: Yes. It's that good. It really
0: Alden?
2: Is that good, yes. All
4: right. So it's gonna shock nobody who knows me. I'm not really big into scary movies. So there's two I try to watch. It's Halloween is Grinch Night, and it's The Great Pumpkin, Charlie Brown.
0: Oh, yes.
4: Anything else, I won't sleep for weeks.
1: Oh, those are so great,
4: but
1: though.
4: Those are not the Ghostbusters. There are no movies. Only Zool.
1: That's right.
0: And John.
1: Oh, gosh.
3: I could list a whole... I've been craving a musical lately, so I think my two favorite like horror musicals would be the Johnny Depp Sweeney Todd or Little Shop of Horrors.
1: I've never seen that.
3: Shop of Horrors?
1: I've never seen it. I know the references to it with Audrey the plant and Feed Me Seymour, but I've never seen it.
3: And it's just the perfect mix. It's almost, to get literary for a second, it's almost like a trick or treat bag. You got the horror, you got the comedy, you got the songs.
1: That's the best. I love my spooky scaries with a lot of camp in them. Mm-hmm. Like Shaun of the Dead is a good one that's like not too scary, but
2: it's so funny too. Yes.
1: Yeah, it's good.
0: Thank you all so much for joining us.
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1: and Steph.
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2: At HyperlocalMKE at Gmail. Katie, how are you today?
3: I am good.
2: Like, actually good? Or is that just default answer good?
3: No, like actually good. Like I'm feeling, I've been having a pretty good week. I've been lighting a candle. I've been listening to records.
2: You are living life.
1: Oh my God, you're doing everything I need to do.
3: And I'm turning my assignments in school.

0: on time.
1: Katie, and can we get really a round of applause from the listeners? Oh.
0: Live in-house audience of one.
1: And it's me.
0: Yes.
1: That's really awesome. Have you ever heard of the app Finch? It's a self-care app.
0: Oh, I've heard of the advertisement. Yes. Or like I've seen the advertisement.
1: This is not an advertisement. I am a true user of the app.
0: Finch.
1: I'm a Fincher. And one of my daily goals is to light a candle or incense, and I have not been doing that. So you are... And also one of my goals is to create art/sketch. And so you are truly accomplishing my goals without even setting goals. You just do it. Impressive.
0: Wow, that is really nice. No, I've been trying to read, but I've been like really tired at the end of
1: everything.
0: The days that I don't know that I have I don't know that literary analysis at like 9:30 PM is good.
1: How have I'm doing okay too. I have not been reading as much as I want to. I just renewed my book for a second time. I have one more, and so I really better freaking finish it. I don't think I will, though. I'm only at like page 60 something, and I've had this book for 6 weeks already.
0: Hey, it's okay. What book are you reading?
1: Still 1984.
0: Right. I did know that.
1: I'm trying, though. This is the most I've read since I was in school, though, so I'm still happy with the little progress I've made. But otherwise,
0: doing good.
1: Just worked today like usual. It's a big day for Milwaukee Riverkeeper. Tonight is our annual member event happening at South Shore Beach on this fine rainy day. Oh my gosh. And how could we fail to mention that it is October 1st? It is officially spooky season.
0: Your rent is due, everybody.
1: Yeah, and that means it's the 1 month countdown until my birthday. So 31 days until my 31st. Oh, wait. It's my 32nd birthday coming up. I'm at the age where I'm losing track of my age.
0: Aw, man.
1: Well, Katie, how stupid do you feel today?
0: I feel really stupid.
1: All right. This is 60 Stupid Seconds, where it's a chance to share some quick stupid thoughts that do not deserve a whole conversation. I noticed recently that when we name lakes, we put the name as like lake and then the name goes after. But if it's an ocean, we do the name first and then add ocean after, like Lake Michigan or Pacific Ocean. And I just thought that was interesting.
0: Wow. Your mom's chest hair.
1: That really threw me off. I was thinking this morning that they should invent a pill that allows you to grow hair the color of your choice, because I'm tired of dyeing my hair. I just want it to grow green.
0: I need to invest in some new I need to invest in some new nail polish. I have red, burgundy, and black, and have had all three colors for the past 3 years, and I still wear them frequently, and I'm running out.
1: Oh, no. I don't think I'm ever going to stop saying jinx when I say something at the same time as someone else.
0: I'm a vacuumaholic. I vacuum twice every week.
1: That's awesome. I vacuumed at work today, and that's pretty much the end of that.
0: Wow.
1: Great.
0: Oh, my goodness.
1: Who's there?
0: It's your nosy neighbors.
1: All right. Well, I'm not feeling too nosy today. Just noticed that someone named Richard requests that everyone... They request that everyone takes a pledge to not drive for 1 week starting today. So from today, October 1st through October 8th, put your car keys down. And I said, you know what? Easy for me. I wasn't planning on it anyway. No. What about you? Katie, I saw you drive to the station today.
0: I know. It's because I have to drive immediately to campus right after. Hence why I won't be walking until after the semester's over. Anyways, I saw that post, and I immediately thought of you. Aww. And how you do your car situation.
1: Oh, so and you thought like yeah, Steph
0: I was
1: can
0: like,
1: do that.
0: Yeah, Steph is gonna see this, and Steph is yeah, I believe
1: cool.
0: in you.
1: Thank you. So Richard, you've got one on your side.
0: Yes. My nosy neighbor, this is surprisingly not me, but someone else named Katie wants your old washing machine. So if you're looking to get rid of your washing machine, Katie wants it.
1: Okay, noted. Thank you.
0: Steph, I also just wanted to say that if you want to finish 1984, you can just borrow it from me.
1: Okay, that's good, because when I
0: wanted to say that earlier, but
1: yeah no, when I renewed it, it said you can only renew it if no one else has it on hold.
0: Mm.
1: Thankfully no one has it on hold, because they would be really angry with me, and then they'd be hearing me talk about how I'm not reading it. But that's good to know that, because I think I have one more renewal left before I need to return it.
0: Okay.
1: And if I don't finish it by then, I'm taking your copy.
0: I will find you.
1: Are you in the mood for some music?
0: I am.
1: Well, tell us what we're listening to.
0: So today we are going to be listening to Kaleidoscopic from the 2016 album Kaleidoscopic by the band Donzai with two I's from Los Angeles, California, who will be coming to play at the Beat Street Festival this upcoming Saturday in Bayview.

0: All right, welcome back. That was Kaleidoscopic.
1: And once again, you are listening to Hyperlocal Happy Hour, our 9th episode.
0: Yes, and coming up after the next song we play is our special guest of the day, Ryan Lysik. If you heard that,
1: it sounded like a ghost.
0: It sounded like a ghost.
1: Which we'll talk more about ghosts in just a sec. But right now, Katie, I want to ask, what have you been up to this past week?
0: This past week, I went for a walk and I heard some jazz outside the bar, Bar Centro. And then I looked across the street. And there was Diaspora.
1: With more jazz.
0: I was DJs, but yeah. Oh. It was like the after party.
1: Gotcha.
0: But it was really...
1: jazz related.
0: It was rad. It was cool. I did not go in because it was the end of a long day. Mm-hmm. But it was beautiful to hear.
1: I've always thought that live jazz would be something I enjoy. I feel like I just enjoy any kind of live music, yeah. Even if it's not something I necessarily listen to the recorded version. Live music is just enjoyable. But I have never seen any live jazz performances. And we have so many different jazz spots in
0: yes.
1: the city. One even right next door.
0: I know.
1: Yeah.
0: I know.
1: I'll do better.
0: Two next door.
1: Yeah. But that's it for your past week. Otherwise, pretty school-centric, I assume.
0: Pretty school-centric.
1: Yeah. My week has been pretty uneventful, too. I did, last week, go to Strangetown. Even though I work there, I went there on my night off to try their new fall menu, which just debuted last week. Yeah, the chef there, she's a wizard in the kitchen. She really does magical things with plants. So I'm not going to talk too much about the menu, but I do recommend everyone goes and checks it out. And you can visit me Saturdays at 5 o'clock. Or don't. I don't know. I don't know. Is it weird to tell people that? Who are you? I don't know. But back to the topic of ghosts. Katie, what's coming up?
0: Starting tomorrow through the end of the month on November 1st, the River West Ghost Walk is kicking off. This is a self-guided ghost walk that has 20 stops throughout the River West and Harambe neighborhoods. For $10 through River West Radio, you can purchase the booklet for the self-guided tour.
1: And those booklets are here and in studio today. I saw them with me own two peepers.
0: I'm looking at them right now with me own two peepers.
1: And there's some fresh new Ghost Walk t-shirts available for sale, too, that I saw with my own two peepers.
0: Yes, and sizing right now, they have eclectic sizes, which is really beautiful.
1: Awesome. I love to hear that. And I forget what color they are, but I remember thinking they were cool. They're bluish. Blush. Awesome. Yeah, that's exciting. Have you ever taken part of the ghost walk?
0: Well, I've heard many, many stories, firsthand accounts from our place of work, Cafe Corazon, which you should all come to and experience the...
1: Yes, Katie and I will be serving there on Sunday.
0: Yes, we will. We will be there every Sunday, actually.
1: We are accidentally kind of doxing ourselves. Come and find us. We'll let you know exactly what day and time.
0: Yes. I actually have a ghost story, but...
1: Ooh.
0: From...
1: The one from last night?
0: No, it's a different one. So,
1: share.
0: Once upon a time, I was closing the restaurant... And I was with another coworker who I didn't ask if I could share this. So she'll be Stacy. I don't know any real Stacys. So anyways, Stacy and I were waiting for the dishes to come up, and I turned off the lights, and then I needed to turn them back on for something. Mm-hmm. And there's this light over the bar that kept like flickering. And then Stacy walks her little pootie patootie up to the bar and starts talking to this light, and it's responding.
1: No.
0: Yes, Stacy goes, "If you're here, blink twice." And then it would like blink twice.
1: Oh my gosh.
0: And then anyways, so we rolled silverware in the
1: with a ghost.
0: With the ghost.
1: That's exciting. Let's tell our other ghost story maybe another week. Let's spread them out over,
0: yes.
1: over, because we've got some more events to cover.
0: We do.
1: Also, tomorrow it's pretty exciting here in the neighborhood. Style Machine has their grand opening right here on Center Street, 514 East Center. And you might be wondering, what is Style Machine? It's a River West cultural space hosting local film screenings, artist-led workshops, live music and DJs, divinations, private parties, and more. So it's kind of going to be just like a cool gathering spot for the goths, weirdos, alternative folks, you know. And so this weekend, or Friday, they're doing a Smoke and Mirrors Downtempo DJ night with X Dominion X and Dance Commander behind the spin table. And that's going from 8 p.m. to midnight for only $5. And they're also selling some handmade craft beverages there. They've got a slew of other events coming up over the next few weeks, too. So definitely check them out on Instagram. We'll have them tagged in our Instagram post tonight. But that's awesome. We love to see new businesses opening up.
0: Yes. Steph, would you say that you identify with goth?
1: I don't. Okay. I'm actually really glad you brought that up, because some people call me goth.
0: Oh my gosh.
1: And I am not. I do not claim I'm not anti-goth at all. Mm-hmm. I love the goth community. But I'm not one of them. Just because I wear black and I do some funky makeup sometimes does not mean I'm goth.
0: It's beautiful.
1: I'm not a soup can. Don't label me. Just kidding. If you're going to label me, I probably fall more under a little bit of a punk category.
0: Yes.
1: Yeah. Yeah.
0: Wow.
1: That's wow. Beautiful. We have to have a whole conversation about aesthetics, you know?
0: Yes, we should.
1: Another day. We always have so much to say in so little time.
0: I know.
1: Who's going to give us a 24-hour slot, you know?
0: Oh, man. Coming up this Saturday, 10-3, is the Beat Street Fall Festival in Bayview. It's the 11th annual Fall Block Party at Cactus, 1 to 7 p.m. Community Building with live music. Headlining Witch, Zed Kenzo, Automatic, Tyler Band.
1: Wait, should we alternate?
0: Oh, yeah.
1: I'll go Cosmica,
0: CFCF,
1: Han IRL,
0: Chase USA,
1: Baby Mother,
0: Cyril,
1: Donzi, who we just heard,
0: Queen Mimba,
1: Ramona the Drag Queen,
0: Punk. Wait, hold up. What? Oh. My bad. It's really far away. Punk Rock Rummage Sale.
1: And then other community orgs and treats.
0: Sorry.
1: I've never made it to a Beat Street Fest. I don't know if I will today, or sorry, this weekend, because I have to work. And
0: well,
1: I don't really love doing things before work, because I could technically squeeze it in, but I don't know that I want to.
0: Yeah, I will, in fact, be working from 9 a.m. to like 5 or 6 p.m. So,
1: well, a couple other cool things that are coming up this weekend that I'm just going to fly through, because we do want to get to playing our next song. Also on Saturday is the 4th annual Fright Fest Festival, which is a block party at Vegas Pub here in River West. Starts at 1 p.m., goes till late. You've got Hot Science DJing Inside, who was our guest just a couple weeks ago.
0: Sam Sumner.
1: And then there's an outdoor stage with headliners Mark Adams, Son of Bill, and Fight the Heathens, which is a System of a Down cover band. So you can enjoy that music. And then that same night at X-Ray, there is a benefit show for Fox City's Tornado Relief. It's called Punk with Purpose. And there's live music by a bunch of great bands. Show Off, Smart Shoppers, Poison Hand, Exit Statements, Breakup Tour. That is at 6:30. And all proceeds go to United Way Fox Cities.
0: Boom, boom.
1: And on that musical note, let's listen to some more music.
0: Yes, this upcoming song is called Loss of the Rights by Autobahns, off their 2024 album, S&T. This is a Swiss-Italian musician making punk music out of

0: All right, welcome back. And if you are listening and you are a local Milwaukee musician, Steph and I want to find your Bandcamp.
1: And we want to play your music during our song breaks.
0: We want to purchase your track.
1: And we want to tag you in an Instagram post.
0: It's true. Yeah, it's true.
1: All right. We have Ryan here with us. Hello, Ryan.
2: Hi.
1: How are you doing today?
2: Fantastic. I really appreciate you having me on.
1: Of course. Thank you. Now, Ryan is the owner of Milwaukee Makers Market and a local nerd artist inspired by cartoon and classic pop art nostalgia.
2: Yep, you got it.
1: Almost like you wrote it yourself. Do like to break the ice with our guests by offering them the choice between a surface level question or a deep question. What are you feeling today?
2: Let's go deep with it. It's spooky season.
1: Yay! Oh, I wish I thought of a spooky question. But today we are wondering, what is a failure or a setback you experienced in your life that, you know, did set you back, but obviously you've overcome it because you're here now?
2: Yeah, I mean, just kind of knowing my kind of self-worth, where it's like, you know, being an artist, you always kind of doubt, like, do people even like my work? Mm. And, you know, do people even care to see it and things like that? And so, you know, now being an artist for over 10 years and even becoming such a great part of, like, the Milwaukee Makers Market community, you know, I finally have said to myself, yeah, you are an artist. People have bought your work. It's hanging up in people's houses. You know, whether it's a stranger or a friend that has purchased my artwork and I get to see it is always phenomenal. So just kind of overcoming that hurdle of, you know, that self-doubt, like, am I good enough? Am I actually an artist? And, you know, to just keep working at it. And that's something I try to tell to every artist that I meet, especially if they're just a student starting out or something like that. Like, no, keep pushing it and just be yourself while doing it.
1: That's incredible. Wow. Especially to be able to, like, claim that as something that you've overcome, because I feel like a lot of people just live with that self-doubt and still push through but still live with it there. So well done. Kudos.
2: Thank you.
0: Wow.
1: Katie, your failure?
0: I guess it's not really a failure because I came back to it, but I think that I probably would have, like, in life benefited more if I wouldn't have quit dance, like, for a small time in, like, I guess high school time. So I think life would have been a little very different, but now I'm, like, getting a degree in it. So
1: yeah,
0: it's fine.
1: Yeah, still shook out. Okay.
0: It's fine.
1: Yeah, mine is kind of similar-ish. I'd say, like, my failure or setback is, like, having gone to college, barely. I went for, quote, went for a year, but I, like, never went to my classes, and thus I was academically suspended. Mm-hmm. I'm like, well, I could have just, like, not done that and saved the money, but I did meet a lot of great people and still had some fun experiences, so it's okay. But yeah, just it was a $20,000 setback.
0: Where did you go?
1: UWM, but it was, like, the room and board that really added to that. And then I also had to get a private loan, so all the interest. Oh, my gosh.
0: Did you live in
1: Riverview?
0: Oh, I was going to say Sandburg.
1: No. Wow. I was, like, off campus. So I think if I was on campus, maybe I would have been more likely.
0: Hey, that's okay.
1: Okay, well, failures be damned. Ryan, tell us, give us, like, a synopsis. What is Milwaukee Makers Market?
2: Yeah, definitely. So Milwaukee Makers Market is a once a month shop local event that we host all around town, whether it's with venues like Discovery World Museum, Ivy House Wedding Venue. In September, we did a market with American Family Field. And so it's just an amazing community focused event where you can come and see over 40 to 50 local businesses, from cookies, cakes, candles, clothing, jewelry, artists and illustrators, watercolor painters, woodworking, leatherworking, you name it, we try to have it, especially if it's made right here in Milwaukee, keeping it that local vibe, that local flavor. And so, yeah, I mean, coming to an event, you'll definitely find something you love. And the great part about it is that when you go to a big box store, you're just a number on a receipt. When you come to a Milwaukee Makers Market, you get to, like, shake the hand of the person that made it. hear their story. And the great thing about it too is when I just hear the like, oh, didn't we go to high school? This is your business. Like, this is what you make. Or like, hey, don't we live on the same block? Like, this is your business. So just hearing those stories and really realizing that like this is for the community, by the community. So yeah, definitely everything made locally, and we encourage people to come on out and support.
1: Beautiful.
0: Wow. How did you begin?
2: Sure. So yeah, we're on our 10th season now, and
1: congratulations.
2: Thank you. Yeah, yeah, it's been a long journey. Yeah, for sure. Yeah, I mean, like I said, being an artist myself, I was doing events like Bayview Bash and like Locust Street Fest and Center Street Days, and then I started kind of teaming up with like the Brady Street bid to do Brady Street Sunday Fun Days. So it was just like me and like 10 other artists out there on Sunday mornings just like selling our artwork. Then I got more comfortable helping out with like Art in the Park and Humble Park in Bayview, and then, you know, kind of learning the ins and outs and what I liked about markets and what I didn't like about markets as well. I just kind of used all that information, and there was already kind of like a maker's market happening in Bayview, and that's started to shift away. And so I kind of was like, well, I'm going to create Milwaukee Maker's Market and continue this going. And it's just continued to grow. So from being outdoors in a parking lot in Colectivo in Bayview to teaming up with like Discovery World Museum, it's just been phenomenal to continue to grow these relationships and partnerships, and seeing that, hey, you know, we started with 20 makers, then 30, then 40, and now 50, and even the crowds coming to support have just gotten bigger. Mm-hmm. So we had to look for bigger spaces. So yeah, Discovery World and AmFam Field, that, you know, we have free parking at that event. And so yeah, I mean, it's definitely been a long journey, but the support has been there from our local partners and from the community, and then the makers that continue to want to be with us year after year, but also making sure we rotate and get in new entrepreneurs, new small businesses, like I said, students even. And yeah, we just want it to continue to grow.
1: Awesome. Well, I'm glad you mentioned the word grow, because I was wondering, like, looking forward, is the plan to just kind of like maintain at the level you're at, because you're already kind of taking some of the biggest venues we have available, or is there a growth, a path forward?
2: So yeah, I mean, we're definitely looking to, you know, to continue to grow. I think the biggest step for us is just last year we opened up the Milwaukee Makers Market Place in Bayview. And so that's where, you know, I hear all the time, oh, I'm working on the weekends, I can't make it to a market, or, you know, I'm looking for that local product, but if I go to their Etsy, I gotta wait for shipping and all that. And so that's where now you can just come to the Milwaukee Makers Market Place, support local, we're open Friday, Saturdays, and Sundays. And that's where, you know, everything in the store is local. We host over 60 different local makers in the marketplace, and we have a gallery too that we showcase local artists only. And so yeah, that was our big step for sure to grow, and we're pushing that now going into 2027 and into the holiday season this year. So I think just focusing on, okay, we have Milwaukee Makers Market pretty well down, let's continue these partnerships. Of course we want to make the events bigger and bigger, and, you know, get in a lot more new young entrepreneurs and things like that. But knowing that the marketplace is being supported, it's like, okay, we got to keep on pushing. And so if we get another venue, let's say maybe, you know, Pfizer Forum or somewhere like that, that can host us, awesome. But yeah, I definitely don't want to give up the partnerships we have with like Discovery World and Ivy House and AmFam. They've been great. And now being a part of, you know, the Bayview community with our brick and mortar store is just been phenomenal. We're a little hidden in the neighborhood, but people continue to find us, and that's definitely the push we're going for. So, you know, in 2027, just continue to keep that rolling. But, you know, if there is an opportunity to maybe go somewhere outward, like we've been invited to Green Bay, we've been invited to Madison, we've done shows in like Menominee Falls, you know, those are definitely things that hopefully we can add to the list. But we're definitely 414 Pride all the way. Yeah. So that we're here to stay.
1: Awesome. Wow. Now, what does the day August 9th mean to you?
2: So that is a huge day. So first and foremost, it is Milwaukee Makers Market Day in the city of Milwaukee. Yeah, thank you so much. And then it also happens to be my birthday that day.
1: Oh, wow. I didn't know that part. Oh, well, happy belated.
2: Thank you. Thank you. Yeah, I really appreciate it. Happy early birthday to you.
1: Thank you. Thank you. That's got to feel kind of surreal to have like a city proclaimed day dedicated to something you built.
0: Yeah.
2: Yeah, it was definitely, you know, it just brought the biggest smile to my face, and seeing that you know, even the city and our local, you know, officials see that we're not, you know, just here to pop up and make some money and off we go. It's like, no, we want to be a staple for these artists and these makers, and to have the mayor and even Governor Evers even wrote us a letter, and David Crowley as well wrote us a letter to see that, wow, we're making a difference, that this ripple is getting out there. And so to have the mayor proclaim Milwaukee Makers Market Day for August 9th was just like, okay, we're doing it. We're getting this going.
1: I guess so. Yeah, that's when the imposter syndrome has to fade away.
2: Yeah. Yeah, and you know, I people always ask me, you know, when do I sleep? And I just tell them, I don't, you know. I work 7 days a week, you know.
1: What's your caffeine of choice?
2: Sugar-free Red Bulls.
1: Nice. I like my sugar-free Monsters. Yes.
2: So, and that's the thing, is just, you know, pushing the makers market, pushing the marketplace. And I also am the executive director of the Eastside Business Improvement District too. So that takes up a bunch of my time as well. And just, I also even freelance to help, run some of the local festivals, such as like Shorewood Feast and Summer Solstice Music Festival. And, I eat, breathe, sleep Milwaukee, and I rarely sleep, so.
0: Oh, man. Wow. Well, what are some of your, like, personal creative endeavors?
2: Yeah, I mean, you know, I continue to make artwork when I do have time. A lot of my stuff is very pop culture influenced. Right now, I actually have an artwork up at the River West Jazz Gallery here for their members show. It's a spray painted green and purple stencil design of Beetlejuice. So I was like, okay, I know it's September when I handed it in, but it'll be October when the show is up. So I'm like, we're going to keep those spooky vibes going. So just continuing to make artwork when I can, you know, but my focus is definitely on not always myself, but what I can do to promote these artists. I mean, we just released our flyer for our October 18th Milwaukee Makers Market at the Ivy House, and we used Milk Bread Studio. She's a local artist that designed our flyer, and it's just like the best thing ever. It's super cute, but like has those spooky vibes and really draws your attention. And so just knowing that we can support artists in that way and just continue to like showcase what Milwaukee has to offer, that's always priority number one for me. It's never like, okay, Ryan, what can you do for yourself today? Yeah. It's always like, well, what can I do to continue to promote these artists?
1: I noticed on your website that it says, you know, you must make what you sell. I first value and appreciate that, because especially with AI, quote unquote, art popping up everywhere, it's important to have that distinction. How do you kind of like vet the vendors that you welcome into your markets?
2: Yeah, that's a great question. So I would say as of right now, we're sitting at about 500 applications for the Milwaukee Makers Market. Yeah, and only about 125 get selected for the season. And again, some of them are rider dies. They've been with us since day one, you know, like Big White Yeti Candle Co. I definitely got to give them a shout out. They're incredible, woman-owned business right in like St. Francis neighborhood, and just her candles are amazing. And so
1: vetting your vendor.
2: So definitely, you know, having our ride or dies is always something we want to have, those fan favorites like Big White Yeti. But then again, we have a committee that I put together of makers and organizers that just, we kind of go through each and every application, and of course the quality of product, making sure you do make it yourself, and that it's not just copy paste off Google and things of that nature, AI. And so, yeah, the quality in Milwaukee is amazing. And so we get, you know, the privilege of inviting these applicants and these makers from, like I said, woodworking, leatherworking, clothing designers, jewelry makers. And so, you know, just making sure that we can be that stepping stone for this business to maybe one day have a brick and mortar store of their own, or to, you know, really get out there to the public. So the application process is definitely time consuming. But, you know, just, it's, if you don't get into a Milwaukee Makers Market, you're still eligible for for the wait list, and we use that every month. You know, someone goes, oh, my kid is sick. A booth opens up. We call them in. And yeah, and I always tell everybody, do not get discouraged if you don't get in 1 year, because I had a person apply for 2 years in a row, and we get a lot of jewelry every year. And so we have to be very selective with that. But then 2 years later, I put them on a show. Then they continue to get on shows for years to go. And, you know, it was one of those things where they were like, I thought I was never going to get on one. And I was like, no, it just takes time. Our goal is to rotate through all these amazing businesses in Milwaukee. Just if you didn't get it this year, definitely look forward to next year, because we'll want to have you.
0: Wow. Cool. It sounds like, it sounds like you have like a crew helping you. Who's a part of your team?
2: So you're going to laugh. So the team basically is me. And then I keep the jurying committee actually kind of off record, just so they don't ever get approached by somebody that may have not gotten in and been like, hey, why, you know, what's the reason? You know, so it's basically me that runs the show. I do have Therese for my day of logistics and assistant. She's phenomenal. And then when it comes to like the financial bookkeeping side of things, my amazing mother has helped me with some of that stuff.
1: Great,
2: we do it pen and paper, old school, no Excel sheets. We just do it all on pen and paper. So, you know, to say that I don't, you know, have a bigger team, though, of course all the makers are part of that team when it comes to promoting on social media, to just being a part of it. And, you know, I can't take all the credit and saying, oh, Milwaukee Makers Market is where it is today because of all the hard work I've done. No, it's because of all the hard work that these makers have done, the support from the patrons, as well as Therese, who's definitely my right hand, number one stunna for sure. She's phenomenal, and she's been with me since her UWM days. She was an intern. After being an intern, I brought her on as a permanent assistant. We just keep continuing to grow, and I'm always looking for ways that we can, you know, evolve and make sure that we are listening to the public. You know, for many years we had to kind of navigate, you know, the vibe of the market, and so now we're definitely very proud to say that we, you know, support women-owned businesses, veteran-owned businesses, LGBTQ plus businesses, Latino and Latina businesses, indigenous, BIPOC. I mean, we definitely, Milwaukee is a melting pot, and we want to showcase those amazing businesses and all those cultures and backgrounds. And so that's definitely something we've worked on throughout the years as well.
1: Beautiful. I love to hear it.
0: Yes.
1: Now, before we head to our song break, do you want to let our listeners know about the upcoming market on October 18th?
2: Yes. Yeah. Milwaukee Makers Market celebrating Halloween at the Ivy House. Yeah. It's 906 Barclay. Kind of right in that like on the border of Walker's Point, First Ward, kind of neighborhood there, right off of First and Greenfield, or First and National, sorry. 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
1: Beautiful. Now, Ryan, where can people follow along on social media?
2: So at Milwaukee Makers Market on Instagram and on Facebook. 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
1: Great. Well, thank you so much. And you'll be sticking around with us for our gabbing segment.
2: Heck
1: after
2: yeah.
1: The song break. Okay, wonderful.
0: All right, coming up next is our third and final song called The Cactus by Hopalong Queen
1: I looked up how to pronounce it. Anslace.
0: From the 2005 debut album Freshman Year. It's indie rock. This is from a solo folk project in the early 2000s, then formed into the Philadelphia bass band Hopalong.
3: One, two.

0: Welcome back. That was The Cactus by Hop Along Queen Anne's Lace.
1: I swear I know how to read, everybody. I really
0: She does. She really does. She reads more than me. All right. Welcome to our girls and guest gabbing segment. We've picked out some topics ahead of time, and we are going to start with one that matches the spooky season vibes. So let's chat about what items your loved ones would use to summon you back from the dead in a seance. Who wants to start between you two? Because not me.
2: Okay, yeah, I'll definitely start. So trying to think. If there's a seance, it would definitely be probably like a Game Boy handheld.
0: Okay.
2: I even have one tattooed on me somewhere. Yeah.
0: Oh my gosh.
1: Oh, nice. Great.
2: Aww. So yeah, probably a Game Boy, maybe a like camera and a paintbrush.
0: Are those like your two favorite mediums?
2: Yeah, exactly. Yeah, I'm definitely a mixed media artist where I use like a lot of spray paint. So yeah, definitely spray painting and using photography in my work. So yeah, definitely got the nerd part, got the artist part.
0: What kind of food or beverage are they putting in there?
2: Oh my gosh. So a gyro for sure. Yes.
0: From any specific spot?
2: Oakland gyros, of course.
0: That's what I was thinking.
2: Yeah, 100%.
0: Cool. Now, do seances, where do they take place? Like, should we go into a building that would also help?
1: I think we should go into the creepy, like, church that's, I guess it's not creepy. It's just like old.
0: It's just a church.
1: It's just old. Yeah, an old building. On Clark, the church that's like right there. I feel like we should do the seance there. Yeah. But would that be against what they do there?
0: I think so.
1: Okay, on record, I'm just kidding.
0: JK.
1: Just kidding.
0: You know, because I was like, do you do a seance in like a place you frequented a lot? I'm like, maybe mine needs to take place in Daily Bird.
1: Oh, or the River West Arby's.
0: Yeah. I think that could be, it could double as a seance field.
1: Yeah.
0: Okay, anything else rounding out your circle?
2: No, I think that's it. You know, as long as it's in Milwaukee, it should work.
0: Yeah. Cool. Katie, what are we putting on the ground to bring you back from the dead? I can't believe you died. That sucks.
1: I know. How did I die again?
0: Oh, it was, you choked on
1: Here's the thing. We started out friends.
3: It was cool.
0: You choked while singing Kelly Clarkson at karaoke on stage, and everyone saw you die. It was really embarrassing.
2: And memorable.
0: Yeah. And memorable. And memorable. Yeah. And like, we didn't have to like sadly spread the news so much because so many people found out.
1: Yeah. It was recorded.
0: Yeah, it was live streamed. And you sounded really good before you went.
1: Says you began. Yes. I think people would have to, by people, I mean those seancing me to come back. I have this like little pillow that is pink and old.
0: How little? I've never heard anyone really say a little pillow.
1: It's like ham shape. And I've called it hammy my whole life. Aww. And I still sleep with hammy every day.
0: That's so sweet, Katie. So, oh my gosh.
2: Adorable.
1: I think that you would put out hammy, and then you would put out a pack of gum, spearmint, take five, the five spearmint gum.
2: Has
1: and
2: to be.
1: a steak.
0: Ooh.
2: Nice.
0: Okay. In my seance circle, I mean, I feel like it's obvious to say like Monster and Uncrustables, but let's think outside of the box. Let's think outside of the bun, Taco Bell. No, I would say my seance circle, probably just some kind of sweet treat, honestly. I'm a sucker for a sweet treat. So I would see, my little ghost me would see that and be like, I'm coming, I'll be right there. And then let's also put, maybe like a Fiddler record. And if it's already spinning on the record machine, that probably helps.
1: Oh, wait.
0: I said record machine instead of record player.
1: Add a Simon and Garfunkel album.
0: Okay, noted. Okay, I added it.
1: Thank you.
0: And maybe some green hair dye. And then wait. Oh, and the eyeliner. That came straight from my brain. Katie didn't mouth it to me. I'm not even wearing eyeliner today.
1: No.
0: And then I feel like I want to do a scent. I like the smell of like chlorine and bleach.
1: Mm.
0: So maybe put a chlorine tablet in there.
1: Okay.
0: Or maybe do the seance in a pool. That would be fun. I'd come back.
1: Oh, yeah.
2: Yeah, I was going to say, if we all use chlorine bleach, I don't know if we'd be, we might be dead then too.
0: Then we don't even need to do a seance. Like, woohoo, we're just partying in the afterlife. Well, now I'm curious what kind of scents you guys would add.
2: I love the incense that is called, I think it's fairy dust.
0: That's such a cute name. Do you know what it smells like at all? Or is that a fairy secret?
2: I was going to say it smells like unicorns and fairies.
0: Beautiful. Oh my gosh. Maybe I'm going to go to Scents after and pick up some incense and see if they have fairy dust.
1: Bow, bow.
0: A scent for you, Catherine?
1: Jasmine.
0: Oh, that was an easy one to answer. Mm. Okay, well, gosh, we pretty much gabbed right through our gabbing section because now it's time for unsolicited advice. Nobody asked for it, but yet we are answering.
1: Yes.
0: Katie, what are you sharing with the good people of Milwaukee tonight?
1: Put on some good music and just chill and do a little sketch.
0: Light a candle, a jasmine candle.
1: A jasmine candle, or whatchamacallit. Here's the thing. We started out friends.
0: It was cool.
1: It was all pretend. And anyways, just like be nice to yourself. That's
0: self-care, baby. Self-care. Mine is kind of self-care related. Have either of you guys heard of the blue mind theory?
2: I haven't.
1: Mm-mm.
0: Okay, so it's it's the thought that being in or near water is like has a lot of psychological health benefits.
1: Oh.
0: And so my unsolicited advice is to take a walk along the river, or maybe hang out at a beach and stare out into Lake Michigan, because some of the benefits are that like it increases, oh my god, I cannot talk anymore. For someone that's on a radio show, I should learn how. But it increases dopamine production, lowers cortisol, so it really is good for you. If you've ever stared out into the lake and wondered why does this feel right, it's because it is right. I feel like it's the same as staring into a fire. Like, it's just something that calms you. I just got too zenned out. I got too zenned out on air.
1: Wow. I have always said that.
0: Now, Ryan, I know we didn't ask you to prepare any advice, but I'm curious if you have any unsolicited advice.
2: Yeah, definitely, definitely. I'll try not to get too deep into my unsolicited advice, but, you know, something I definitely day by day live by is just, you know, have goals, you know, definitely push for them. But also know that no matter what, you're always loved and you should love yourself as well. I wear a bracelet every day that says stay, and it's just a reminder that, you know, no matter what you're thinking, if you think you don't matter and you think that being off this planet is the right decision, it's not. People love you. Stay here, love yourself, and continue to just be who you are and know that you have support.
0: That is a beautiful and important message. That is the best unsolicited advice that's ever been given on this show. Thank you. Well, next week we can look forward to a guest, Lazarus Hallowell, who is half chaos, half gremlin, all passion and art that refuses any conventional definition, along with our usual yapping and gabbing. Katie, any closing remarks?
1: Since you've been gone!
0: Somebody get this girl to a Kelly Clarkson concert.
1: For the first time!
2: Have you ever heard the Day to Remember cover of it?
0: Whoa.
1: No.
2: It is one of my favorite songs.
0: Okay, you've got homework.
1: Yeah, wait, what year was it put out in?
2: A long time ago.
1: Okay.
0: All right. Well, thank you, Ryan, so much for joining us today.
2: Thank you so much. I've had a blast.
0: Great. And thank you, River West Radio. Thank you, Katie.
1: Thank you, Steph.
0: Thank you, listeners.
1: Thank you.
0: Mother Nature.
1: Mother Nature.

0: learn more and get more attached to my community. Next.
1: All right, I guess it's right there. You know, I hate to sound like a broken record when I do say, you know, thank you to Milwaukee and the supporters that we have and the amazing makers and artists. You know, I wouldn't be able to follow my dream of supporting my city if it wasn't for these makers and the patrons that help everybody else, you know, follow their dreams. And obviously these people put their blood, sweat, and tears into what they do, and I try to as well. And yeah, so thank you to Milwaukee, and thank you to you as well. It's been an exciting day today, and yeah, let's keep on rocking and rolling.
0: Katie, some gratitude
2: for today. The other day, it was really beautiful out, and I could just very clearly see the trees and, like, the sun, and it just, like, felt crisp, but it wasn't cold. It was just, like, a very, like, a moment of peace, and that was really lovely.
0: That sounds similar to what the Blue Mind Theory does for you.
2: Yes. As you started explaining it, I was like, oh, wait, I think I have heard it before.
0: I think I know this guy.
2: Since you've been gone.
0: Thank you, everyone. Enjoy the rest of your Thursday. See you next week. Same time, same place. Boom.

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All right, guys, we are back at it. It's your guy, Aaron Harsh, in the studios. It's Harsh Beats Productions. It's Station 414. Just turning it up for you live and direct. We do have a few announcements for you, but we're going to get them to you here in just a minute. Right now, we're going to let a couple of these requests that I got as I was on my way here play for you.

some very, very, very important news for you. In case you didn't already know this, we're just going to lay this out. You know, we're just going to put it out there. We're just going to cut to the chase here. There's ghosts, vampires, mystical cats, creepy puppets. They're all waiting for you on the 2026 River West Ghost Walk. 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I would have to say the ghost tour is kind of extra special. I look forward to it every year. It's kind of the big to-do. I don't know if you caught any bit of the show before this one, but all of that is dedicated to the ghost walk. So, yeah, please be sure to come down, pick up the t-shirt, the brochure, and take a walk around the town here. But we're not going to keep up too much more of your time, and we're going to keep it rolling. We got the slackers.

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Say it.

All right, guys. I'd like to thank you for checking us out for another one of those great Station 414 shows coming at you live and direct for an hour of ska, rock, steady, soul, reggae, and more out of the River West Studios here in the...

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I'm your host, Brenda. This week, we're visiting the farms and fields of the Celtic world, the flora and the fauna. So this week's episode features songs about the plants and animals that call the Celtic world home. We kicked off the show with Three Deer and a Hare. This jig is composed by Liz Kane, a fiddler from Letterfrack in County Galway, performed by Fergal Scahill of We Banjo 3. This was off his YouTube channel from 2024. Next up is a song by Luca Bloom, Listen to the River. This is from 1997. You'll hear a reference to the Salmon of Knowledge. This is an ancient Irish folktale that talks about how Finn McCool, sort of your quintessential Irish hero, a folk hero, gained wisdom,

0: You just heard Dorden with Weave the Bog Cotton, Barnakivi, and The Leaping Salmon. That was a set of reels from their 1999 Celtic Air release. That was off the Narada label, which actually used to be here in Wisconsin. That was off Port Washington Road in Glendale. They did a lot of music in the 1990s. Dorden means hum or drone. Drone is in the musical drone. Before that, we heard Margaret Berry, the Queen of the Gypsies. This was, she's so interesting. She was born in the early 1900s to a family of Irish travelers. Her parents were street musicians. Other relatives were street musicians. And in the 1950s, she sort of was discovered, if you will, by a folklorist or folkist who are coming around looking for music, Alan Lomax, if you're familiar with that name. And this was a recording probably from the 1950s. I wasn't able to verify the date, but it seems about right with the sound of her voice. That was called The Flowers of Sweet Strabane. Before that was The Chieftains with their Ballad of the Irish Horse. This was from a 1987, National Geographic documentary of the same name, kind of chronicling the Irish horse in Irish culture. Just a reminder that the 2026 River West Radio Ghost Walk is here. 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
1: Sit you down, loyal comrades.

You just heard Kate Rusby with a lovely rendition of The Bloomin' Heather, of course. Backing vocals on that one from John Hudson and Edie Reeder. This was off her 2007 release, Awkward Annie. Before that, we heard two more songs from the Chieftains off their 1986 album, Ballad of the Irish Horse, Green Pastures and Lady Hemphill. And before that, a great sort of young singer from Dublin, that was McDara Yates with The Shores of Loch Bran, off his Traditional Singing from Dublin album from 2024. Up next, a rousing and carousing song with, I think, the band with the best name on tonight's show, the Merry Wallopers. This is cod liver oil and juice, evidently a response to hearing too many songs about the Virgin Mary while out at the pubs one night. Maybe you just had to be there? Enjoy.

Well, I love to write a few tunes, and this is the first tune that I ever composed. It's a jig I wrote called The Cat's Meow, after the cat lady of the Bronx. She had 200 cats lived around the corner, and when those cats got together for their soirees, nobody got any sleep. But anyway, this is the one that came about. Hope you like it. 1, 2, 3.

You just heard Joni Madden and Cherish the Ladies with the Cat's Meow. This was off YouTube from a concert in 2022. And you heard Joni Madden telling a little bit about how she composed that tune. Of course, she's the founding core member of Cherish the Ladies and just an excellent tin whistle player from an Irish-American family. Before that was Devin Legere and family. Devin is an Acadian fiddle player based in the Pacific Northwest. And this was a song called Hommage à Pigeon, composed by Quebecois accordion player Philippe Bruno, and that was from 2025. Just a reminder, if you'd like to listen to past episodes of the show, you can visit our show page at riverwestradio.com. If you have a show idea or song request, you can email me at celticshoreswxrw@gmail.com. Up next is a American bluegrass band with their take on a very well-known Irish tune, the Swallowtail Jig. This is from their YouTube channel in 2020. Enjoy the Swallowtail Jig.

You just heard the Goat's Horns. This was a song originally collected in 1850 from Chief Francis O'Neill's. I've heard it referred to as sort of the Bible of fiddle music. That was from a YouTube from 2016, just from a person calling themselves the Whistler. It's time to say goodnight to our Celtic flowers and creatures, but what a better way than a song about the stars? Our last song for tonight is One Starry Night from Sean Tyrell and Davy Spillane. This is off their 2002 release, Belladonna. We'll see you next time. Slán go fóill.

0: Prinzessin Mette, was ich noch zu sagen hätte. 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
1: Try to find something that you want to do and then you can't find it and then you're just like, what's even going on? Hey, good morning, everybody. It's Keechee the Brewmeister. I don't sound like myself. You get to that point where you don't sound like yourself to yourself and then you're just like, what is wrong with my voice? Or do you go, gee, I must be melting into the collective ether and I am no longer myself. There is no longer a self. There's just, you know, the void and everything. Yeah, it's possible that's what's happening. Or the volume's up too loud and then I'm hearing reverb. That could be my problem and not yours. WXRW 104.1 LPFM. That's what you're listening to if you didn't already know. So there you go. Just trying to figure out what I want to do. And I'm not sure if there's anything I want to play here. Could be. Could be a whole bunch of stuff. Anyway, what did I play last week? I almost feel like I didn't do any homework for this episode. Now I feel kind of bad, but oh well, I'm here. I'm present.

just keep a little Motorhead in your back pocket at all times. I Know How to Die, that song rules. The World Is Yours is the name of the release. Before that, L7 with The Bomb off of Hungry for Stink. Slayer with Stain of Mind off of Soundtrack of the Apocalypse. Tool with Stink Fist off of Anima. And Voivod, Dog Nation with off of Couture's. Before that, Boris the Sprinkler with Screaming Sister Cyanide off of Vespa to Venus. And Nine Inch Nails. As alive as you need me to be. Yeah. Okay, so there we go. It's like the season of clearing your throat. You know how it is. And you can never clear it properly enough. Doesn't help if you're singing along all the first hour stuff. Blah, blah, blah, blah, blah. We're not going to change. The Brewers won yesterday. I was at the game. Thank you, Mario the Poet, for the ticket, by the way. And it was interesting being an SRO and just kind of, I just walked the whole stadium just to catch every vibe I could from the first floor, you know, behind home plate, going all the way up to the fourth floor. I even rode up to the club level, and they're like, it was like that scene in Pretty Woman where like, I don't have anything here for you, you whore. I don't think they call her that, but it's the vibe that they give. That's how I felt. I immediately tried to turn around, and then I'm like, I don't know where I'm going. And they're like, there's elevators. Because, you know, the escalators only go one way for, like, the first half of the game. They only take you up. So I couldn't get down, so I had to take the elevator. But then I'm like, you know what? Then so I'm going to the 400. So that's how I rode up. And I was I bothered some richers who were trying to ride the elevator down because I hit the button just before they got there. And I'm just going to say it. And they were like, can you take the stairs? I'm like, you can take the stairs. It's easier to go down than up. Right? No, we didn't say anything. We just passively aggressively looked at each other. And after the Brewers won, for some reason, it wasn't even when they won. It was like in between. And they were playing Seek and Destroy because that's Meg's walk-on music. And I was like, whoa, that's really cool that they're playing. Like, then after that, they played like Enter Sandman or something. Like, that's not, I don't know. Whose is that? I don't even know whose that was. So, but it did get me in the mood for more Metallica, so you got to suffer it.

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Hey, that happens to also be the station that takes care of my station identification. Let me tell you what you just heard in this last half hour of musics. We started with Metallica, Fight Fire, Wet Fire, off of Ride the Lightning. Then the Polkaholics did a coup d'etat with Polka Coup d'etat off of Polka Can't Die. Hatebreed did Perseverance off of that very same titled release. Dead Kennedys with Buzz Bomb off of Plastic Surgery Disasters followed that up. KMFDM From Here On Out off of World War III came next. Then Haunt gave you Burst Into Flames off of Chariot Volume 1. Played Dio like a beat of a heart off of Sacred Heart. Nirvana with Bin of Sun closed us out with the track from Muddy Banks of the Wishka live CD. 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This show goes from 9 a.m. to noon on Monday mornings, because that's when I'm awake and available to do stuff. I play records and CDs, sometimes tape cassettes. I call that a triple threat. It's stupid. I don't care. I do these things for me. If you listen and you like it, that's cool. Yay! Now we join Bob Seger, already in progress.

Yes, as I was saying, I like work, you know. But when I work, I must get paid. You don't understand what I'm trying to tell you? Listen, try and understand. Listen. My four parents worked.

All right, there we go with Byron Nail. Some local boys doing good there. The song's called Hey Someday. It's off of their Ripping Darts and Breaking Hearts EP. Before that, Paul McCartney and Wings with Picasso's Last Words Drink to Me off of the Band on the Run remaster. Jimmy Cliff, Under the Sun, Moon, and Stars off of Unlimited. Haircut 100 preceded that with Love Plus One. Bruce Springsteen gave us Thunder Road off of the Born to Run LP. Donovan's Brain, coming from Montana there, with the Same Mistakes off of Fires Which Burnt Brightly. I always say that song could very easily one day become the theme song of this show. Donovan's Brain, Same Mistakes, yeah. Before that, we joined Bob Seger and the Silver Bullet Band, already in session, to give us Beautiful Loser off of their Live in Detroit recording called Live Bullet. So there you have it. That was our half hour there. We are now at the midway point of the show. Do a little read here on WXRW. The 2026 River West Radio Ghost Walk is here. 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The ghosts are waiting. So I got an email forwarded to me, and I just want to read a little bit of it because it's kind of uplifting. You know, I always joke that I don't know if anybody's listening, and I don't know if this person's listening based off the email. Could just be reading the Spintron, but you know. My name is Brian Jack. Oh, I should bring this thing up too while I'm at it. Brian. Oh, let's wait for the internet to do its thing. Brian Jack, a singer-songwriter of Austin, Texas. I found Brewmeister on WXRW through Spintron. I got interviewed on K989 3 in Dallas back in June. I've been digging through station playlists ever since, which I guess that makes sense. I've thought about doing this myself. I just haven't gotten around to it for my band, but it's like, you know, got life gets in the way sometimes. Anyway, I've been digging through station playlists ever since, and I saw Todd Snyder in your rotation. I had to reach out. The first time I saw Todd Snyder was 1995, taping opening for Joe Eli, Owned the Room. Storyteller with Magnetism You Can't Teach. My album is called The Marfa Drive, and the song on it closest to that feeling is Cash is King. If you listen to this one thing, make it that. I want to be upfront. It's coming from me. Not a publicist. No label. Started reaching out over the, you know, 70 plus community stations, but I like the cut of this guy's jib just for doing that. Cash is King is the song I'm gonna play because I gave it a listen and it's actually pretty cool. So we're gonna start our halfway point of the show. There's no turning back. Basically, we're gonna start it off here with Brian Jack's Cash is King.

All right, you just heard some Bob Dylan there, Mr. Tambourine Man. Before that, the Dubliners with a instrumental medley, Fairmoyle Lasses and Sporting Paddy. Before that, Diane Weeks, Bunnison, and this is kind of fun. This is, I found this one at Goodwill. The 2017 Mountain Laurel Auto Harp Contest. It's a double disker of a bunch of people playing auto harp, and then some of them were good enough to get their photo put on the front cover of the CD. Again, double disker. So we've, and all of these are auto harp songs. So this will be populating our show, our program here for some time. I don't know how long, I don't know how often, and I don't know when, but when you hear auto harp, it is most likely coming from the 2017 Mountain Laurel Auto Harp Contest. And it's going to be a thing. Before that, this guy holds the show together, man. Hoyt Axton, Sometimes It's Easy. Johnny Horton before that with The Mansion You Stole. The Ozark Mountain

6. 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There's a book in my house now, so I know what it's all about, man. Let's get into some jazz now, because it's time, before we get into the polka, because I got polka records too. I got Coleman Hawkins on deck here, and I don't know quite what else I'm going to bust out yet, but it's going to be okay. It's going to be good stuff. These are Indian blues off of the album Beanbags by Coleman Hawkins.

Just two things that half hour there. We started with Coleman Hawkins, Indian Blues off of Beanbags. And then that was Miles Davis off of the Big Fun release, Aoife. It's the name of the track. That's according to my quick Google, Aoife is named after John Matume's daughter. It was recorded after the 1972 On the Corner sessions, and the framework is similar to tracks from that record. It has a drum and electric bass groove, which in fact at one point breaks down due to mistiming, and a plethora of musicians improvising individually and in combinations over variations on the bass line. So that's where that came from. But you know how it is. You got it, you might as well play it. And I like to bring in Miles Davis once in a while and just let the whole half spin. 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We've reached the last half hour of the program, but that means that we are now enacting the triple threat, and we are moving on to track number 5 off of this Entranced CD. So we're going to take a hard, hard left turn from jazz into what is essentially a rebirth of hair metal from 2022. It's made in Los Angeles, California. This band is toured with Haunt, who I played earlier this show, and that's where I got the cassette. We are on track 5 of their cassette, and I'll make sure that I got the cassette hooked up here. It is their self-titled EP, Entranced, Entranced. This is a song, Entranced. So if anything, this is their thesis statement on themselves. Enjoy.

0: church like Mary.
1: Red hair, waistline.
0: It grows so cold.
1: She is motion and nothing less.

smart pilots walk the land. Here we are, arms aloft, sand beneath our feet. I wish I knew these things that held your hand. Smart pilots walk the land.

All right, so you know that the Brewers won yesterday and that they're going to have a watch party tonight, or not tonight, excuse me, tomorrow night over at, I believe, oh goodness, I just lost it. I lost it. It says online that they moved it. That's what I'm trying to get at. They were going to have it at Davidson Park, but they, I think, decided against that because there is issues with noise ordinance stuff. So, per the Milwaukee Record article about that, Milwaukee Brewers move their NLDS watch party to American Family Field, UW Credit Union Plaza. So, right outside the field, I guess the Credit Union Plaza is where they're going to be doing the watch. Brewers fans can claim free tickets to celebrate the postseason at the community of viewing event. So, I guess, you know, it's a gathering. Which is weird that you got to have a ticket to go to a thing that is in public, but whatever. You know. If you don't have the ticket to that, I suppose you could just go to your neighborhood bar and support them. You know, the Tuesday night maybe won't be the most bustling night. Not every bar is open, but some are. Give them a wink and a nod and say, hey, I'm just here for the game, friends. So, also, tonight, Nick's going to be upset. I didn't play any fundamentals on the show today, but fundamentals are actually going to be at Poets Monday. That is our feature. It's at 1001 East Locust Street. Doors open at 7 o'clock. Music. Performers begin at 7:30. But the music, I guess, would be at 8:30. Because they're a musician and they're going to be at the Poets thing. So it's a little different. It's different than it normally is. That's all. So yeah. There you have it. Oh, yeah. Things you heard. Entranced, self-titled, self-everything. And then Alice in Chains, Get Born Again off of the Nothing Safe Best of the Box. Hero of 100 Fights, You, Me, The Switch off of A Four-Way Stop, and Stone Temple Pilots with Silver Gun Superman off of Purple. And there you have it. My name is Keechy the Brewmeister. 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WXRW, LP Milwaukee. 104.1 is the station's numbers. Until next week, the weather is outside. Roll out the barrel.

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For example, planting trees, helping others, or writing a book. Like many before them and many to come, you and I are having our days.

0: That makes more sense. Media Studies for the Masses, WXRWLP in Milwaukee. As I mentioned, I'm your host, Eric, and this is River West Radio, joined as usual by my comrade in person this time.
1: AJ.
0: Yes, welcome, AJ. Happy to see you, my friend. How are you?
1: I'm good. How are you?
0: I'm excellent. We were just joking with Pierre a minute ago about the fiery show from last week. Well, he was happy to hear that I haven't settled down very much since then. And, I'll try my best, though, to keep... to keep my blood pressure under control as we talk about the continued struggle against AI and data centers and all that jazz. But before we get to that, well, I mean, I guess it's probably worthwhile just to get to that and jump into it right away, because I was doing some research into who is like the pro, you know, AI folks in Wisconsin, because. You know, part of the issue that I was frustrated about last week and continue to be frustrated about is the fact that the unions or at least some of the unions are, you know, AI data center advocates, and including and not every chapter, right? Like, so I don't want to impugn every single union, but like most of like when I'm talking about, I guess, like the internationals, unless some local chapter is named, but like the IBEW, right? So Electrical Workers Union, the Operating Engineers, mm-hmm. I believe in Wisconsin and in Chicago, you know, in the article that I had mentioned from last week that AJ sent me out of frustration when they had found out that that the Operating Engineers were helping to kill legislation in the Chicago, I think, Common mm-hmm. Council or something like that, mm-hmm. if I'm not mistaken. So so the question then is like, well, who are these people? Because it includes unions who are, you know, pro AI. And the reason that I was frustrated is because, you know, I am saying that these unions are working alongside the bosses because they both see themselves as potentially taking advantage of the same set of circumstances. And so I'd like to share that with News Hole listeners about who is involved in the sort of pro-AI advocacy. Before we do that, I can you're steaming about this already. I can see your hat about to fly off your head.
1: Well, you know, it's just really frustrating when those of us who advocate for workers' rights and for labor and everything, and then we find that unions are working alongside with the bosses and the capitalists, you know, because sure, it's a job, you know, sure, we need money under the conditions that we live under.
0: Right.
1: But do we have to do it that knowing that it's not really going to pan out the way you think it's going to pan out and everything?
0: Yeah.
1: And the continuing question of, like, where's your sense of social justice when you are working and
0: right.
1: doing these data centers? Like, are you holding the very people accountable? Or you're just like, I'm just glad you're giving me a job. I'm glad
0: right.
1: you're giving me the contract. And I'm just going to put my head down and have my fellow workers just kind of do their thing. And then that's
0: right.
1: it.
0: And this is, you know, so before we get to the, you know, the kind of meat of this discussion, this I think is worth pausing on, right? Because this is exactly what they're doing is like, you know, it's pure instrumentalism, right? And I'm going to continue to revisit this topic because this is ultimately what I argue is the source of all of our problems, right? Is the adoption of this kind of thinking that is purely instrumental and ignores any questions about humanity, ethics, morals, or any of those kinds of things. It's purely instrumental. And so I want you to focus on what I mean by that is, like, look at the argument that the unions make in support of these data centers. It is purely instrumental. They say, we're going to get jobs.
1: Mm-hmm.
0: We're going to get money. That's it.
1: Yeah.
0: End of story. We're going to get jobs and money. They're not, you know, so if you say, hey, what about water? They don't have an answer because that is not an instrumental question, right? That's a moral question, which is, should we be building infrastructure that uses our water, right? So that you can't answer that question instrumentally, like how much water or how safe, right? I want to know if we should even be bothering, right? That's not an instrumental question. It's a moral question. And I want to submit to the listeners that those are the kinds of questions that you should be asking, right? Because I don't care, at all about how much water these data centers use. That's a distraction.

0: stop falling for it. It doesn't matter if they use one thimbleful of water a year or if they're using hundreds of gallons of year a year. It doesn't matter. We get to decide if these things are going to be in our communities. So when you engage in that argument about how much water is too much and how much water is acceptable, you've already lost, right? Because then they win, because then they've conceded the fact that we're going to allow some them to use some of our water and we don't have to, mm-hmm. right? It's ours. And so that's the this is the problem with instrumental thinking. And it makes it so that we never stop and have a conversation about the moral problem, the human issues at stake. Or if we do, I mean, sometimes they get, you know, raised, but they become immediately ignored because you can't focus on humanity and instrumentality at the same time. You have to pick one. And under capitalism, as you were just mentioning, we always pick instrumentality because mm-hmm. that is the nature of technological innovation and where profit comes from and so on. So it is frustrating when the unions adopt the language of the boss, right? The logic of instrumentality, and they go out to their workers and they say, hey, don't worry about all those, whether or not your kids are going to have somewhere to live. You know, we're just going to get some good jobs for you. We'll get some money. You know, that's pure instrumentality. And that the union should know better, right? They should not be acting in this way. So incredibly frustrating, more and more shame for them. There'll be more to come. But any other thoughts about that before we go and look at what this organization looks like?
1: My only other thought is, and I think this is going to be my hot take of it, is that this is where I know I will rub people the wrong way when I say, this is why I join more of an industrial union like the Industrial Workers of the World trade unions, because at the end of the day, and I'm not saying the IWW is perfect, there's flaws, don't get me wrong, but at least in the IWW, we say, okay, if we can unionize the supply chain, then we can control the power and have workers have a say as to, you know, what we can do with the means of production and everything, you know, as well as fighting capitalism and hopefully make another world possible and everything, versus you have trade unions who'll be like, yeah, we're here for the workers. However, it's really about the money.
0: Yeah.
1: You know, we want the bigger contract. We want to make sure. And even again, remind everyone that trade unions is a very solitary thing.
0: Mm-hmm. Yeah.
1: So, and I always use this education as the example that you have teachers unions. You may have maintenance part of another union. You may have school counselors part of a different union. And they don't work with each other. They're all worried about, like, their own segment.
0: Right. Yeah.
1: Within education. Whereas industrial union, whether you are the greeter at the front door or the maintenance worker in the back, you know, we're all one union and we're all in this together because we're all working class and the students are a part of that as well. And therefore, we need to work together as one instead of like segmenting the working class.
0: Yeah, I know. And I, you know, segmenting all of these unions is more evidence of the instrumentality of this, right? Yeah. Which is like, rather than considering that if we all work together, for example, then we would have to take a lot more time, right? It would be a lot more work. And so this is how instrumentality ends up destroying us all, because it's counter solidarity as an idea, because it's like, okay, well then you're right. Like, you take the counselors and the maintenance workers and these people in the school, and they all have different unions. And then it's very easy for the boss to be like, hey, I can't give you a raise because I just gave them a raise. Right.
1: Right.
0: And so then your union hates their union because you're like, why are the engineers getting so much money? They don't do, and like, they're like, well, we are getting money because, you know, we have a stronger union and, you know, go talk to the teachers, right? So it makes it easier for everybody to be turned against each other, which only empowers the boss. So I fully agree. And this is, we're seeing the evidence of this right now, because like the operating engineers union didn't consult with teachers unions or any of the industries being impacted by data centers to find out whether or not they were acting in solidarity. You know what I mean? And it was never a consideration. And in fact, they're increasingly telling us, those of us whose jobs will be lost to this automation, that that's just the price we pay for progress. You know? So again, instrumental thinking for up and down the line, right? Like, no concept of humanity, right? If we were saying, hey, it's fine if your jobs, you know, operating engineers get outsourced to, you know, this Chinese or Canadian drone mm-hmm. company, right? Like, big deal, right? You would be mad, rightfully so, at the workers who callously endorsed a technology or a policy that had negative impacts on other working class people. So they should feel ashamed of themselves, right? They should feel bad. And again, my offer still stands that any of these bums want to debate me on this topic, I will do it hands down. I will jump at the chance. I mean, yeah, reach out to the studio. You can find me. I will absolutely debate any of you on this topic because I know I'm right. And I will call out specifically the people of the Wisconsin Data Center Coalition, right? Which is the group in Wisconsin who is basically the trade organization. JJ, we didn't check this beforehand about whether or not they were like a 501c4 or whatever. I don't know what their designation is. I'm gonna set you to that task while I inform our listeners about some of the people who are in this totally innocuous group, you know, called the Wisconsin Data Center Coalition, right? They're just here to, you know, give out information about data centers. So their tagline is, get this, it is ready to capitalize on this surging opportunity. Oh, I know y'all can't see AJ's face, but yeah. So yes, lots of puns here, right? Because it's all energy companies. That's the rub, right? The joke here is that when you look at their list of partners, who they name, right? They don't hide any of this information. Mostly, I guess, because they expect people won't bother to look, or I don't know. But it was pretty easy to find. So here are some of the people who are members of the Wisconsin Data Center Coalition. It is Alliant Energy, American Transmission Company, which is an energy company. I can't even read my own handwriting. It's that wire company that makes wire mesh used in buildings. It's Banker, I think.
1: Yeah, Banker.
0: Banker Wire. Yeah. Mm-hmm. Makes wire mesh, right? That'd be used in a bunch of construction buildings, like huge, massive data centers. Consolidated Electrical Distributors, Dairyland Power Cooperative, Global Power Components, which, you know, located right here in Milwaukee, is creating massive headaches in my neighborhood over by Jackson Park because their company continues to expand and grow and there are more and more workers, but there's nowhere for them to park. So they're parking all up and down Jackson Parkway, clogging it up, making it impossible for people to, you know, to walk. The solution to that was to give them tickets, you know, parking tickets. Yeah. From, you know, as you can imagine, people were upset and angry. And that was the solution from the city, was to cash in on that rather than making this CEO provide parking. An extra parking lot, right? It just, you know, instead just let them all park on the street and then give them parking tickets. So stupid. But again, a giant power company, you know, a company that makes custom generators, right? That's GPC. And so they are in the Data Center Coalition. Peeper Power, Meta. Yeah, you heard that correct. Meta. Uline Electric. And here's the clincher. Here's the best one. I want you to hear who it is. It is the Wisconsin Building Trades Council, is a member of the Wisconsin Data Center Coalition, right? So the union, you know, the trade union, as AJ was just describing, is in a coalition with our bosses, right? So I want you to let that sink in. This is the part of the issue, and AJ and I were talking about this. I'm going to turn it over to them in just a second so that they can, you know, they can talk about what, you know, why it's so frustrating that these unions continue to act this way. But this is, you know, one of the key aspects that I want you to understand is that this is part of the way that some of these unions, lots of these unions have been constructed, right? Is in order for them to stay competitive, you know, in the capitalist system, they took and they continued to adopt more and more instrumental ways of operating, right? So, you know, rather than say increasingly teaching their members and giving them, let's say, an education about working class politics, about organizing and all this, it became just a way to get dues and then, you know, connect you to the Democrats so that you could advocate for more worker policies, right? It was an abdication of responsibility to continue to educate and organize and agitate your workers so that they can fight back against the capitalists. And so now instead we have unions who are literally joining in coalition with the boss against their own members, against workers in their community. Sorry, go ahead, AJ. This is me getting hot again, Pierre. You can hear it.
1: Well, again, this is once again the frustration where when trade union folks want other people to get on board with unions. And then they start doing this.
0: Right.
1: And I have to, like, look at trade unionists in the eye and be like, you know better.
0: Yeah.
1: So, like, what are you really doing here? And I know at the end of the day, it's about jobs and money. And I'm like, no duh.
0: Yeah.
1: I mean, yes, this is the thing that we live under. But we cannot do it by way of working, in this case, data centers, for that, where we fully well know that it's not going to produce the amount of jobs.
0: Right. Yeah, yeah.
1: That it's going to produce. Because Port Washington, what do they say? Less than 1,000 people are going to work at that campus. It's like, so let's just say, given the benefit of doubt, it's going to be 1,000 people.
0: Which, of course, if it works to plan, it will be less than that.
1: Well, sure. But they go, well, that's 1,000 more jobs. I go, sure, but I think we need more than just 1,000 more jobs, you know?
0: Right, and how many jobs are lost to automation as a result of that, right? I mean, it's innumerable, right? You can't even count it. How much of our humanity gets lost? And this is the question. This is the thing that people aren't asking, right? And this is what I want to encourage people to do is, like, again, we can talk about the jobs won and lost. That's pure instrumentalism, right? We're counting numbers. We're like 1,000 jobs gained versus 5,000 lost to automation and blah, blah. That's, again, where we are engaging in instrumental thinking as well. When the real question is, why do we need this, right? In what way does AI and these data centers improve your life, improve your existence on this planet? That's the question we should be asking.
1: Oh, sure.
0: And the answer to that, as you just described, is zero, nothing. It does not make our lives better.
1: So, like, the data center, which I think is now dead, the one that's supposed to be in Midtown?
0: Yeah, I think so.
1: Even that one, where there was talks about building one there.
0: Mm-hmm.
1: If a union was on board with that, outside of the environmental impact, are they going to ask questions like how many people are going to be displaced? Are they going to ask questions about the public health issues now, where they have to hear constant humming in a primarily BIPOC neighborhood? You know? No, they're not going to ask those questions. They're like, we just need to do jobs. That's above our pay grade. And we're going to move forward. And it's like, these are the things we need to be asking.
0: Yeah.
1: Because unions should be disrupting the flow of the circuitry known as capitalism.
0: Yes, right.
1: Not
0: greasing the wheels.
1: Exactly. And this is where, again, I have this hard time where, you know, those of us in industrial unions, we call trade unions business unions because they're really about business.
0: Yeah.
1: At the end of the day, and especially in the internal work in trade unions, so it's more of a business than you go to your, like in IWW, you have like a branch meeting and there's not like a person, you know, you may trade roles at a branch meeting and everything, but we're all talking to each other across the board, you know, there's not like a board.
0: Right.
1: You have it your own, well, like when you and I, we're in 3535, you know, we were elected a leadership role, you know, we had certain executive tasks for sure. And then, but we tried to like get everyone else involved because this is their union, this is their local, and we need to take care of both UW-Milwaukee and UW-Parkside, you know, because we work here and we need to help people.
0: Right, right. And this is, I think, what the annoyance is of the Wisconsin Building Trades Council and some of the other unions is that, like, okay, if your logic here is jobs and data centers are good for your community, and that's purely instrumental logic, right? And if that is your argument as a union, how are you any different from the boss who is making the same argument, right? What is the point then of a union like you if you and the boss have no, you know, daylight between you about any of these topics? the boss has demonstrated long before now that they don't care about the environment. They don't care about the workers. They don't care about any of these issues long term. You know, we've been here long enough to know that the boss can't be trusted when they say, hey, we're going to give you all jobs and we're going to give you all money and everything's going to be hunky-dory and you'll see, you know, the money is going to be flowing and the gold will be trickling down the mountain. And all that nonsense never happens, right? The capitalist class exploits us over and over and over again. And so for this group of people to be out in front saying it's going to be different this time, that undermines and erodes trust. And so you shouldn't be surprised that young people and young workers don't trust unions and unionism when the unions are run by people who are indistinguishable from their bosses. You know, what did you expect to happen? If you use the boss's logic and you call yourself a union, you're not. You're just the boss again. You know, if your job and your role is to help your members and your workers accept and swallow the bitter pill that the boss is peddling, then you are just the boss. Mm-hmm. You're the same. If you are a political party, right, whose job it is and goal it is to make us support the things that the tech bosses are peddling, then you are the boss, right? It's the same thing. You are an appendage of the boss. So in order for me to tell the difference between you two, you would have to have a different position than that, right? You would have to be able to articulate and describe why you disagree or perhaps like what mistakes the boss is making. But this nonsense is unforgivable. You know, the fact that you can't even articulate, you know, think about it like this, like, would global power want any of you workers to be unionized? You know, I want to ask Emily, or whatever her name is, Erica Pritzker, or Emily, I can't remember her name, whoever it is from the Wisconsin Building Trades Council or whoever wants, I want to ask them if any of the companies that they share coalition with would be willing to unionize their workplace. You know, answer that, right? You cowards. Go to these people. Go to these people that you're in coalition with, the CEOs of these places, and ask them if they would be willing to unionize all of these companies, all of these mm-hmm. building trades, all of these, you know, all of their companies like Uline and Global Power and People Power. Like, go find out, make sure that they're unionized. Right? Is that the work that they're doing? And no, you, of course not.
1: And you would think that's the low bar.
0: That's the basic, right? That should be the baseline for a union that comes out and says anything to me as a worker. You had better at the very least be talking to the people that you're in coalition with about forming unions there. And I know you're not. I know you're not.
1: And it wouldn't surprise me if they have, I don't know, a political director or whoever handles their political strategy that, okay, if we're in this coalition, this is our in to these conversations and get them
0: yeah.
1: to unionize these places. I'm yeah. sure
0: oh, God.
1: Someone thought of that, you know, because I've seen that before also, you know, where I've been in those coalition meetings. Like, well, if we just go to this coalition,
0: yeah,
1: then
0: they'll listen to
1: we
0: us.
1: We can make nice with all these other people, and then they will, you know, if we suggest this thing and all this, it's like, well, they might, but
0: they don't have to.
1: Exactly, but, you know, this coalition is vastly different than the coalitions that you and I have been involved with.
0: I right.
1: mean, this is just really, I mean, you can replace coalition with partnership. That's all this really is.
0: Yeah.
1: It's a business partnership.
0: Correct.
1: That's all it is.
0: Yeah.
1: There's no, like, real coalition. You're not working in difference here.
0: Right, yes. This is a great point.
1: You are working on the same agenda as everyone else that's in partnership with each other.
0: Yeah, that's probably, frankly, why. Because now that I think about it, on their website, they had the union listed as like a strategic partner.
1: Right.
0: Right, which makes it less of a trade group and more of a coalition if you can say, look, we got a trade union in here, right? We found some class traders to join in with us, so this makes it a coalition.
1: Oh, sure.
0: Right, because you're right. A coalition includes the assumption that people have differences that they're trying to work through and resolve in service of a larger mission. The larger mission here is, not surprisingly, making money and making profit, right? So that's not a surprise mission. That's just the regular mission. And when a union takes yeah. part in it, it doesn't make them a coalition partner. It makes them the boss, right? It makes them part and parcel to the agenda of the boss, right? Not to their workers, right? They've abdicated their responsibility. And again, they should be called out for it.
1: Yeah. And depending on the city, I'm sure it's a strategic move for those folks to get the trade union involved, because that way, whether it's Milwaukee, Madison, or elsewhere, there will probably be more liberal leaning, and therefore says, well, we have the unions on board. Okay, that's fine.
0: Right.
1: That, and that's part of our checklist versus a conservative town where they don't have to worry about that.
0: Right. And this, again, as you'll see a pattern here, this is peer instrumentality. It's peer instrumental reasoning, right? So how do you get people to not worry about the data center? Well, you have to create a shortcut. And so if you want lefties or unionists or Democrats to support this thing, right, even though the people that are listed here, again, are all bosses, well-known industrial and energy companies and things like that in Wisconsin. But if you don't want people to pay attention to that, you can simply put the union out there. And that's what we saw. Like the article that I had referenced last week was an editorial written by, you know, one of the spokespeople for the trade council. And again, it mentioned like Packers and fish fries and Bloody Marys and old fashions. And, you know, we're going to do data centers, right? And that kind of thing. And the whole point of it was, you know, to make their members feel a little bit more comfortable about these data centers, because they know that if Uline and Alliant and all these other places, GPC, come out and say, hey, we are the data center coalition, then that's going to rub a lot of people the wrong way. So it's like, don't even speak to them. The people that should speak to the Dems and the people on the left should only be this member, right? The Wisconsin Building Trade Council, because they, and that's their goal, right? So this is a classic, and I teach in this department, this is a classic public relations strategy. And it works really effectively because people don't necessarily know or understand that how these tools are deployed.
1: I'm a little surprised that it might come in fruition at some point that there's no like Wisconsin Chamber of Commerce.
0: Oh yeah, there was. They're also a partner on there. Maybe not Wisconsin Chamber of Commerce, but the Milwaukee one, I think.
1: Oh really?
0: Yeah. One of them was definitely on there. I don't remember which one. But yeah, they were. There was more. This is not an exhaustive list, you know, that I have here. But it's very, you know, it's very clearly like, okay, so you think about the people who are members of this coalition. Tech companies like Meta, electrical companies and trades companies like building companies. You know, so it is people who build the physical infrastructure that profits off of our digital lives. You know, so I want to take a moment to talk about this, because this cannot be overlooked. And I would frankly do this on every single show if I could, which is to simply explain the mechanics of data. So that, and not just the mechanics of data, but the economics of data. Because once you understand this, then it demystifies a lot of the arguments that are circulating in the media about AI and data centers, you know, because we're sort of like scared of the boogeyman here, and we're not really sure, is it like who is involved? And you look at all these partners and you're like, God, it's everybody. So like, what is actually happening when you use your device? You know, you're scrolling on Facebook or Instagram or TikTok or something like that. You're producing data about your life, right? You're taking pictures of your friends, you're posting about your day, you know, you're tagging your, you know, people at school, you're doing all this real life activity. All of it gets captured through some app via a variety of them, some number of them, collects a bunch of data of your day. That's it. So the phone is the physical infrastructure of extraction of a resource. Just so happens that the resource is data about your day that you voluntarily produce. Okay. So that data now gets stored in a data center, a physical infrastructure, right? A place in your city, in your town, in Port Washington. That data gets put somewhere and stored there until it gets processed like any other raw material, you know? So the capitalist figures out like, oh, I can go in and I can mine gold or coal or oil or timber, right? And that's the raw material that they're going to extract. But they don't often produce anything with it besides the raw material. Somebody else buys that raw material and then uses it, right? They process it in some way. So the data centers have always existed. AJ and I were just talking about this before. What people used to call the cloud, they've always been data centers. Washington State had a bunch of these data centers being built in, you know, over the last 20 years. They were one of the first states to have them. They were using diesel generators and lots of water. And I remember telling my students then that, like, the cloud is not real. The cloud is a PR metaphor for real physical infrastructure, real physical buildings that need to exist, right? That have to be there in order for any of this stuff to work. Like, you can't have an internet without your device, right? And so you recognize that the internet has to be accessed through a physical piece of technology. Same with your data. It has to be stored somewhere physical. Just because you don't see how your day becomes a physical entity, that doesn't mean it's not happening. So the reason I kind of talk about this is because if you saw this process unfolding with a physical commodity like timber, you would be able to immediately recognize the process of capitalist exploitation and extraction happening. But because it's not that cut and dry, we don't really see it. But that's what's happening here. So, and the reason I'm telling you this is because I want, you know, we can talk about unionism all day and the failure of the unions and this, and that's worth talking about. But the circuit of capital has many, many different moments for our intervention. And if we can't intervene at the workplace, we can intervene at the consumption place. So I'm going to make my way to that argument in a second. But the point I'm trying to get to here is that, well, now I lost my train of thought. I was looking at what you're looking at here.
1: Oh, sorry.
0: I was saying like the all right, I'm going to skip over this now because I just want to get to the point that you were making about how this technology is being used. I'm going to come back to the point when I regain my train of thought here, but it was more about the sort of bigger picture issue I wanted to try to help people understand. Oh, I was talking about the, you know, the circuit of capitalist exploitation, right, with data. So the data center where it gets stored, that's where people like Meta will buy it, right? Or they're part of the infrastructure that is helping to collect it. But something like, you know, an app that is trying to, who knows, sell you a diet plan, right? Sell you food. Starbucks might monitor your whereabouts and your like, so that if you're driving by a Starbucks, it can be like, hey, you could have your favorite drink ready in a couple of minutes, right? So it's about creating the infrastructure that kind of facilitates and greases the wheel of making these sales a lot easier, right? Automating the process of seeing information on that device and then converting it into a sale. So this is what's meant by the circuit, right? Because the point is that, like, once that data becomes collected in that data center and somebody buys it, then it can get used as a new tool. And that new tool is often some other AI that is designed to automate the sales process while collecting more data, right? So the point I'm making here is that the collection of data is about creating AI so that it can automate some cognitive behavior of yours, right? So it'll become easier to do something. And that is really, really appealing to us. So it's hard for us to resist something that automates. And that process, though, has a weakness for the system and a benefit for us, which is we don't have to fall victim to the logic that says we should automate. In other words, we don't have to fall victim to the logic of efficiency and instrumentality. Much of what we do on this show, much of what I've been telling people to do in life, is to skip the automation. Do things the slow way, do things the hard way. This is one of the reasons why people are interested in analog media, because we realize that, like, when we do things automated, we are not gaining any knowledge about it, right? We're bypassing our humanity. The work was the thing that we liked about doing it. It's where we learned stuff. So when that stuff gets taken away, we feel alienated, right? In the, like, Marx's term of alienation. It's exactly what he was talking about. You know, the feeling of being separated from the reasons why we engage in activities or the reasons why we work. So all of this is to come around full circle and say, understanding the industrial process of data collection and storage is really, really critical, because it should help you demystify what this process actually is. You know, your phone is not a tool that connects you to the world or anything like that. It's a siphon. You know, it's just there like a mesh, a screen to catch information about you throughout the course of your day while you use it to entertain yourself. And it takes that data, stores it until somebody figures out that they can use it for some new product, some new commodity, some new automated tool. So then they use it for that tool, and then you're like, oh, that thing does X so much better. It gets me, you know, a dating app or new TV shows or new musical selection, whatever. And then you use that thing, and then you become reliant on that thing, and then the whole process starts over. So, thoughts, AJ, any?
1: No, this is something I've also kind of been thinking myself since there's like this big push about, one of the big pushes with data centers is trying to excite people, particularly local governments and economic developers, and that is we're in a digital economy phase at this moment. So like everything you're describing is where, you know, we can still apply Marx to this because it's not anything different.
0: It's not
1: from when the Industrial Revolution started. Right. You know, we're now more of in a digital revolution.
0: Right.
1: It's, you know, the same thing that Marx talks about in both Capital and the Communist Manifesto and elsewhere, you know, still applies. And just like anything else, like the prison industrial complex, when prisons start going to rural areas and saying, well, you need to build a prison because it creates jobs.
0: Mm-hmm.
1: It creates an economy of sorts. Sure, you know, we have to do a thing, but it's jobs.
0: Right.
1: But who only gets those jobs? Law enforcement. Which means you have to, like, apply to be in law enforcement in order to do this other thing. But more often than not, it's people within law enforcement who wants to do a lateral move that I don't want to be a beat patrol person anymore. I might as well do the correctional thing.
0: Yeah.
1: You know, and then they have to deal with that going inside and everything. So all that to say is that was also the argument for prisons. This is the argument, like, for data centers. You know, we want to have it here because it produces jobs. And yet when you go in there, you know, you're going to have, like, a handful of jobs, and then those folks are going to see, like, their wages getting lost, may not have the better benefits that they thought they were going to get and everything.
0: It's just so short-sighted. I mean, come on. Like, how many times are you going to fall for this nonsense and believe these people that they're going to somehow make everybody rich if you just let them get rich first? Like, how dumb do you have to be? Like, how many? And here's the thing that frustrates me. Like, it's fine if you want to fall for this grift, but the fact that you ensure that the rest of us have to live with the consequences of it is why I get so angry, because, like, I know that this is never going to pan out for all of us for multiple reasons, right? Not only is it just going to destroy the environment, but these products do not improve our lives. Like, that is the thing that's most annoying to me about instrumental thinking, is like nobody can actually answer that question. Like, how do these data centers and AI tools, how are they improving humanity? How are they making us better, happier, live longer? None of those things are happening. You know, but we're like, well, they'll create jobs. Like, I actually don't care about that argument anymore. I want to know how the technology that you're creating is going to improve my community, right? But you have never bothered to think about how to create technology that improves community. So we only make ones that make money. We only make ones that make things more efficient. The way that I'm thinking about this more and more is technology is on the opposite side of a spectrum from community. That's what it ends up replacing, right? We would rely on each other for our survival, for everything as human beings, right? We need each other. And increasingly, we replace each other with technology so that we don't have to interact with each other. And that robs us of our humanity, right? This is what we continue to do. So no wonder people hate it, right? This is the reason why I don't want to hear any of the arguments about jobs and how much water and blah, blah, blah. It's about our humanity and about what this technology is requiring us to trade. I don't consent. I don't want it. And, you know, I'm going to let you talk because I can see you're ready for it. But like somebody had mentioned in a paper that like when are like, you know, there's like these AI assistants from Meta. Oh, yeah, one is called Muse. I forgot what the other one is called. But like, do they understand that maybe we just don't want to outsource every human activity to a machine? Like, why is that so hard to believe? You know what I mean? Why is that so hard to understand that like we just don't want the future that they're selling us? We want a different future. And we've tried to say what those things are, but they're like more data centers, more AI, more social media. And we're like, maybe more healthcare, more food, more community. And they're like, the best we can do is more data centers and AI.
1: And I saw a commercial yesterday. It was the first commercial I've ever seen of OpenAI, where their argument was, when you have folks in technology, particularly in biomedical research, that said it would take them years to figure out certain vaccines and medicines and stuff like that. And then with the help of AI, you know, 6 years can be 6 hours.
0: Yeah.
1: And so they're trying to come up with the efficiency argument.
0: Yep.
1: That we can come up with better solutions, better vaccines, better medical whatever, if we had this at our disposal.
0: Right.
1: And I'm like, okay, but how's this really? Because I remember I was like a part of a hacking group in Chicago, and the only thing we'd done was to come up with certain tech tools, as we called it, to help communities out. And like one tech tool was someone saw a need when there was like rallies that, you know, it's kind of hard to hear with the microphone, you know, or the bullhorn, whatever the case may be. So they created like an app where if people would download it, you can hear the person on your phone up there, and then you can push a button to be heard all the way in the back.
0: Nice.
1: Instead of like moving all the way up front.
0: Yeah, I remember like the people's microphone during Occupy was not effective all the time.
1: Yeah, so like this is their way of saying, you know, it's accessible. You know, so no one has to like move up there, and then a voice is to be heard, and you have it right here. It's not recorded.
0: Mm-hmm.
1: It's just like that one function. That was it. I'm like, this is the things we need to be doing, not okay, whatever AI platform. Here's a list of code, and I want you to make a better alarm clock for me. You know what I'm saying? It's
0: right.
1: Like. I go
0: better how faster
1: exactly
0: right?
1: Like, you know, have a more soothing voice. I don't know.
0: Yeah,
1: it's just sure we all want efficiency, but at what cost?
0: Right, exactly what I was going to say. Perfect segue, because the thing I was just thinking about was like, okay, so you take that OpenAI commercial that you were just describing, and that's why these arguments are so seductive, right? Because if you say, well. Oh, chat, you know, OpenAI and these like deep learning language models can concentrate 6 years worth of work into 6 hours. Okay, maybe that's true, right? Maybe they're making a true statement there. But there's two things I want to illustrate to listeners. A, why does that matter that it was done faster? You might say, well, that could save people's lives by bringing a vaccine or a medication to market faster or whatever. Okay, I get your argument. I hear why speed matters there. But you said something that I think was more important, which was what gets lost. And so could you achieve the same results without the technology? That is the question that people need to ask, is like, did OpenAI do something that humans could not do? No. And they didn't even claim that, right? They said what would have taken humans 6 years took this machine 6 hours. So all that it did was speed up something that humans could have done on their own.
1: Yeah.
0: Simply taking longer. And what did we give up by not doing it ourselves? Knowledge, right? Because the knowledge that we would have gained by doing it is now lost. And I know that you're thinking it's not lost, the machine has it. But the machine doesn't give it to us, right? The knowledge only comes from doing it, and the machine did it. So the way that it's able to do it is by collecting up the labor, the computational power of millions and millions of people, and then marshaling it towards that activity. So rather than taking, you know, 60 humans 10, 20 years to do it, it could take the machine 6 hours, right? So that's all that it's doing, is rearranging the way that the labor gets done. But we could have done it, you know? And so the real question is, what did we gain by doing it by the machine besides speed, besides efficiency? You know, largely, it probably doesn't mean that it's going to make any improvements to anybody's lives. It's not like all of a sudden the thing's going to be brought to market faster and like it's going to be given away to people for free. It's going to just make money for somebody. You know, that's what this is all about anyway. It's not like any of the benefits. And this is where I get back to my point. It's not like any of the benefits of this stuff is ever going to reach you, right? You are the input. Your job here is to supply it with information as a raw material, right? Like the raw material that gets used in timber and coal, like that is not garbage. It's valuable insofar as it can be transformed into something else. It has no value on its own. So these companies, Meta, this data center coalition, they don't care about you because you are just data. You are just a resource to them. That's what happens when we instrumentalize things. They don't think about you as a human being. That's why they don't care about your water. That's why they don't care about your time. That's why they don't care if they destroy our food systems, right? Because it's not about that. You are an input to them. You're just a number. You're data. And so as long as you keep producing data with your data devices, they're happy. And if you stop, they get mad. So this is, again, why I want to, you know, I want you to think really closely about what I just said, because it opens up an avenue of power for us, which is, you know, if we, on, you know, okay, think about like this. You work at a data center and you can form a union there, you know, great. You can disrupt the workplace. You could fight back against the boss, right? Whatever. But the harder thing has been, and really the impossible thing to do for us, is to figure out ways to activate consumers to boycott, right? To participate in the process of support. Because like right now, you can't really support like an industrial union that's on strike. If you have a workplace and your neighbor's union goes on strike, you can't have your union go on strike. That's against the law here. But we can all organize against using products. Still totally legal, right? So organizing against Netflix, for example, is something we can easily do, right? You can close your account. You can stop watching their stuff. You can close Spotify and you can stop paying that bill. Now, that raises, I think, the more important point is like, what would happen to these companies if that's what we decided to do, right? If you stop using Meta, if you stop using, you know, Google. I know it's going to be hard. I know it's going to be difficult. And it's going to be, we would have to change our lives really drastically in order to stop using these products. But isn't that the point, right? Isn't it the point of being here is to be in control and direct our own lives, right? To be autonomous. So like, what are we so afraid of? If we stop watching all this content, then we would have no choice but to then start directing how we want to live, because the tools that are automating it right now are directing how we live. It's why we feel out of control. So there is a solution, you know, it's going to be hard. You know, we have to stop using these devices. We have to stop automating everything. You know, we have to stop treating these entertainment apps as though they are anything besides a distraction, you know, because they ultimately rely on these data centers. They ultimately utilize the AI tools that are being created, right? It's not innocuous, you know, it's part of a circuit. So your consumption of media like Netflix contributes to the AI problem. You can't just be mad that they're doing it. That's not enough. You know, you can't just go to the city council meetings and complain, right? If you want them to stop, you have to do something about the power that they have. And the power that they have comes from us. It comes from us giving them this data in both using their devices and consuming their products, making defenses of them, right? Pretending that we can have a better world, which would include watching 5 hours of, you know, of content a day. You know, they can't both happen. I'm sorry. I wish they could, but they can't. So did you have anything about that? My last rant?
1: The only thing I want to underscore is the knowledge part.
0: Yeah.
1: And what I'm about to say is going to sound very simplistic, and I know with AI it's more of a quantum computing situation. But that said, AI is only as knowledgeable as the information it inputs.
0: I know.
1: And so if we go back to basic computing, if we go back to really the example like Alan Turing when he was trying to figure out to decode the German code, you know, I can't think of the name of the box. Anyway, he basically built a big computer and had to input data
0: manually
1: in order to figure out this one thing, right? And that's the beginning of AI in quantum computing. That's what you need to do. You need to insert information in order for it to produce the kind of knowledge you receive. That's no different than you and I.
0: Yeah.
1: We have to read a book. We have to apply something.
0: Right, you have to be stimulated out in the environment in some
1: way. And that's the information that we retain, and then we have certain knowledge and certain wisdom, and then we share it with other human beings,
0: correct,
1: other computers, you know. I learn things from Eric, you know. Other people may learn from me. This is like one big network that we call the human race, you know. In AI, you're doing the exact same thing, but they're also, through Meta, through Google, through everyone else, extracting data of the very thing that you're talking about. Is every keystroke you're on Meta and on Facebook, wherever Facebook group you're in, wherever things you're posting, things that you're liking and reposting, that gets uploaded into AI, and then that produces certain information also. Same way with Google searches and Yahoo searches or whatever the case may be. It's extracting all that of our both labor that we're doing because we're working in our respective workplaces that requires technology. And then those companies are saying, well, fine, you can take our data, you know, as our workers are doing this. So that you're doing the work
0: I'll
1: for
0: I'll sell it
1: AI,
0: to you at a good price.
1: You know, as well as we, on our personal time, doing other work.
0: Right, right.
1: And uploading information to AI. And it's, sure, we can go to this dystopian side and be like, yeah, it's going to be this interesting cyborg that it's going to have knowledge, it may have feelings, it may have something else, and this is the next step of the evolution is here. As much as I love that film, it's
0: here
1: it's,
0: on Earth
1: it's,
0: in reality.
1: It's more or less like, and this is the part I really do get feared of, which is if we give AI too much information to the point that it's like HAL from Space Odyssey 2001. And those of you who know that film and that one famous scene where HAL would not let the person come through the bay door. Who's to say they're like, I'm sorry, government, you don't have access to this. I have all the nuclear codes.
0: Yeah.
1: The missile's going to launch in 5, 4. Who's to say that's not going to happen?
0: Right, right. And so in order for us to prevent against something like that, we would have to have, and here is the key, we've come full circle, right? In order for us to prevent these kinds of, let's put it like this. In order for us to have the so-called guardrails that people expect to have on AI to prevent these kinds of things from happening, okay, in order to make AI safe for us in the future, we would have to have groups of people working on AI who are capable of non-instrumental thinking, right? They'd have to be capable of critical thinking. And they don't do this work. I'm sorry. They're not engaged in, like, should we be... I mean, maybe they are now, because, like, sometimes they fire the people who they have, like, philosophers working at OpenAI. But, like, overwhelmingly, they are consumed by instrumental reasoning, and so they're not thinking about the consequences. Or maybe if they do think about the consequences, they ignore them, right? Believing that they have to continue on because this is how technology evolves. You know, the other thing is, like, you're right. The internet, AI, is building itself off of the information that is on the internet, which I don't know if you've been on the internet, but it's full of nonsense.
1: I heard it's great.
0: It's terrible. God. I was there just the other day. Awful. Don't go. But you see, my point is, like, okay, if we're building a machine and we're telling ourselves that that machine is going to be super smart, and the thing it's using for its source material is the worst thing we've ever made, right? You know, the, like, so it's full of, like, YouTube videos that are AI slop. Like, in other words, like, right, you said, like, we read a book and then we take that book and then we talk about it and we analyze it and we're like, this book is great or this book is junk or whatever the case may be, right? We talk and engage. But, like, these machines are not doing that. They're not capable of that kind of analysis, right? It's very much instrumental. What is this book's message? What does it mean? How can it be used? Right. So it continues to take all the humanity out of our experience here, right? Our lives here. And this is one of the reasons I think why people are just not that interested in it, right? We just don't really want it. You know, we've automated a lot and we've, you know, we've used social media a lot. We've seen the effects of it now. And I think it's sort of like we're getting to the point where we're like, no, I'm ready to be done. I don't know that we even need this thing. Another good example of what I'm talking about, of like, I'm not sure that we need this thing. It was like Sam Altman, I think, who had said in a interview that he was like, in the future, I think maybe he said it to Robert Kennedy Jr. He said, in the future, there'll be a malpractice case if a doctor doesn't check AI first. And I was like, think about that.
1: Wow.
0: Right. Yeah. And if you should be horrified by that prospect. You should be horrified by that idea that like what would be the function of a doctor then, but to check AI. And then if they know that the machine is wrong, right. Or suspect that the machine is wrong.
1: Well, it is wrong.
0: It's wrong all the time.
1: I can tell you a certain healthcare facility who's using AI.
0: Yeah.
1: Cause they told their physicians to use it. And they upload all the information, and I would say like 3 months in, they got some patients' information wrong. So you may have a patient who's just in there for a flu, but they're in there like, so let's talk about your type 2 diabetes. It's like, I'm here for a head cold. I'm so sorry. Let me. It's like, oh, you're right. So, let's talk about your head cold. And of course, data centers are like, there's going to be glitches. There's always going to be that, you know. And
0: Yeah. I want you to, again, we only have like a minute and a half left. But I want you to think about this grift, right? Think about the genius of this con. They convinced people that the product gets better the more you use it, right?
1: We'll give you the 2.0 version.
0: Right. Think about the great grift that is. Like, oh, you think this product isn't very good. Well, it'll get better if you just continue to use it, right? And people are like, oh, okay, I guess it just needs more of my data. It's not getting better. It's getting worse. Yeah. And they're just like, keep using it. Keep using it, you guys. It'll get better. It'll get better soon. Yeah. Right. It's just like it's so absurd and ridiculous that it, you know, I talked on the last show. I've talked on many shows about, you know, the spectrum here of instrumental rationality on one end. The other end of that spectrum is critical thinking, critical thought, critical analysis, being skeptical, right? Asking questions and interrogating. That's how we have to live, right? That's how we have to exist. And these technologies, really all technology is incompatible with that idea. Now, we have to use technology sometimes, but we have to be more critical and we have to be certainly more willing to do hard stuff because that's how we stay protected intellectually, socially, politically. And so we have to resist the con artists telling us to take the easy way out, to just automate everything, that it's going to open up your life. You're going to have more time for family and friends, and you're going to be so productive. Why should we want that? Right? I want less productivity, if I'm being honest. Right? I don't want that. You can't sell me on the idea of being productive. I'm not.

0: Right, more chilling with my homies, more spending time in nature, less time, dealing with apps that are attempting to, take control over all of my time, and automating all of the work of being, an evolved primate on this planet. All right, so we are going to sign off now. You have been listening to The News Hole on WXRWLP Milwaukee. The News Hole is media studies for the masses. I'm your host, Eric, and this is AJ signing off.
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0: 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Interstellar Vision, Intellectual Minds, hanging out with a very special guest today, a woman that I have tremendous love for, has been with me for almost the entire time of Vision Minds Entertainment, especially the time of Vision Minds Entertainment being in the field and actively living out community work. And she has stood by her name in every way, a true ambassador, a true reflection of radical, authentic happiness and everything that is good in human beings. With no further introduction, author, supporter, genius, Auntie Ambassador Rahelia. What's the word?
1: Hello, good evening, good afternoon.
0: Hello, good evening, good afternoon. Okay, I like that. So, Auntie Ambassador Rahelia, what does radical, authentic happiness mean to you? And how does somebody find that for themselves in their own life on this wonderful human journey that we're on?
1: Wow, that's a deep diving, beautiful question, because the ambassador stands so strong with me. I am on the forgiveness, healing, and sobriety path. And I do encourage each and every beautiful soul out there to always stay curious and do find that enrichness experience of life, what keeps you centered, what keeps you grounded, but simply makes your heart happy. That's what works for me.
0: Many people might struggle to find what makes their heart happy, and even when they do find it,

0: they may neglect it. And then I think a question is, what is true happiness, right? Because you just brought up the sobriety as an example. And a lot of people may claim to find happiness in substances.
1: That's a illusion that keeps you deluded. Delusion. It's all about sobriety. Sobriety, organic, authenticity. Wow. We're all designed differently. That I've learned. And also with my healing, I've become a literary nerd, and I reside in the rabbit hole of mindfulness. Everyone has a path to mindfulness. Stay curious.
0: So there's a scripture from the Bible that I have to double check up. I'm very near sure it's in the book of Matthew, but regardless, it says, to those who have, more will be given, and to those who do not, who don't have, what they do have will be taken from them. And I just heard such a fun interpretation of that. The first time I ever heard it, it was the concept of gratitude. For those who have gratitude, more will be given to them. And for those who don't have gratitude, even what they do have will be taken away. Yet within the last week, I heard another interpretation of it, which is for those who have interest, or for those who have curiosity, more will be given to them. And for those who don't, because it was essentially the disciples talking to Christ and saying, Master, teacher, why is it that you give us the lessons directly, but with everybody else you speak in parables? And it's because those disciples had given up everything, whether it was their businesses or it was their homes, their families, whatever, to go follow this man and study him. So clearly they were interested in learning what he knew. So for those who have interest, more will be given. For those who don't. So the fact that you use the word curiosity, what do you think stops people from exploring? And where should they start to fix that?
1: Oh, talk about deep diving. You never disappoint me. That is really interesting. So curiosity. So what blocks those? That's what I've learned in the very beginning of my journey, was that word, that F word, fear, fearfulness of the unknown. And also, if you don't have the courage to challenge those belief systems that you had, while growing up, you know, the foundation of your childhood, from those who had, you know, elders who spoke of things that you just don't, I don't know. I've been blessed with the courage, as I stated. It's fearfulness and blockage that you're afraid to even challenge those belief systems, because I'm continuing like layers and levels of belief systems. It's really challenging. You can't really put into words as to where, what type of tips or advice you would give someone to even begin, except that curiosity. I mean, that's what worked for me. That's what worked for me.
0: And it may be the traditional answer of what causes change, which is one of two things. One is repetition and being exposed to something over and over and over again, to the point where, well, maybe this is actually the higher way of thinking at this. And the other option is intense moments, typically tragic moments.
1: Correct.
0: That finally break the paradigm and the person realizes that they need to change.
1: Correct.
0: That's what was your personal experience? Was it a repetition of the newer ideas? Was it a intense moment, or maybe a combination of the two?
1: It was a combination. It was definitely the repetition of the things that was not working for me. I was looking for something more, something positive and achieving, but my rock bottom was I suffer from depression and not knowing, because that was my norm, not knowing that this was not supposed to be happening. I'm blessed with a soul that's sick and tired of being sick and tired. And I do recognize some people do not.

0: not acknowledge that, because it's all, yes, it's fear based. It's still all about because of peer pressure. I mean, you know, today I celebrate the year I did come into this journey, because I think these children, these young adults today, the challenge of peer pressure, I'm so happy that I was brought up in the era I was brought up in, because I would have a different story.
1: Tell us more about that. One favor. Try to center you up. How would the story be different?
0: My story, I do recall that because you want to be accepted with your among your peer. You want to have what's the word that they use? Validation. And it's really challenging. It seems I celebrate who I am today because of my individuality, and I've been blessed to say I don't need external validation anymore. It wasn't like that in the beginning. For you to be the courage to for you to have the courage to be authentic and be, what was the words that came to me during the very beginning of my healing? I simply said these words to myself, which was a mantra, and it simply said I had to begin being my number one fan, even if it meant I was my only one, the only fan of my something like that. But it was the impact of the words, and it resonated with me, and I still am my number one fan.
1: Yeah, if you don't believe in yourself, who else is going to believe in you? And other people actually might believe in you before you believe in yourself.
0: That's correct.
1: However, eventually you do have to become your number one fan, because somebody else's belief in you can only take you so far, because ultimately you're the one that has to show up and do the work. So, are y'all ready for this spooky atmospheric read? I hope so. I'm so excited. Rahelia, I'm going to ask you to read this later. Ghosts, vampires, mystical cats, creepy puppets. They're waiting for you on the 2026 River West Ghost Walk. 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

0: Ladies and gentlemen, we are standing together on 104.1 WXRWLP River West Radio, your favorite live at 5 every Monday, Interstellar Vision, Intellectual Minds, hosted by yours truly, Silky Dot. That is Stand Together, produced by Nizzy, engineered by Mero at Timeless Studios, now in San Diego. Feature artists, we got AG The Gift, along with Protege, Fire Project. That is on the way, on my way. The album's called On My Way. Fire. Y'all already know what it is. So, Auntie Ambassador, one thing I really appreciate you for is you are one of the people that I never have to convince to see me or to know my value and my worth. And I definitely appreciate all your love and support over these last 5 years. You're someone that is consistently showed up and just sewed into Vision Minds Entertainment, and so excited as I continue to rise to be able to reciprocate the love back. Let's go
1: much obliged.
0: Let's go over to the word. No. So what is the world missing right now that has us in a state of division and disorder from the heavenly kingdom? Like, this world, now there's a lot of beautiful people that are extremely heavenly and definitely saints and doing the work. Yet the collective consciousness is still breaking free from the old ways and elevating into the higher ways. What is it going to take to get us there?
1: Wow. As I've been saying, you're just gonna have to be bold with it and face the fear with your individualization, which is a very important word for me. And because more likely the friends you grew up with, such as, you know, grade school, from high school, college, you may have to face the fact that it's going to take a grieving period, because they're not going to agree upon what it is you're trying to do regarding your individualization. They're not going to support your curiosity. You said regarding the kingdom. And that's just it. That's what activated my curiosity, because I wanted to know what was the spirit living from the source of the spirit. What was it all about? That's how I got to where I am. And I recognize everyone is not like me. We're all designed differently, which that could be a brand.
0: Studying emotion helped me plan and define what is really for me, what I'm leaving behind. Passing all these tests, I've been reading my signs. It's a matter of time, life by design. Just for the good people. And that song is what the sweatshirt that you're wearing. That was for that music video, actually.
1: Oh, Life by Design.
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1: Life by Design.
0: The event was Come As You Are.
1: That could be a brand. See, we need to birth something. That, wow.
0: I think there's a lot of things that are birthed and are on the verge of it, and it's really about, personally, about one, funding, and two, infrastructures, which really is connected to funding processes, you know, being able to, it's getting built. Shout out to my brother, Byron Brown, Botter Technologies, built my website.
1: Absolutely.
0: Wiggle Woo's WordQuest.
1: Wow.
0: Yeah, there's a lot of good, amazing, beautiful people. I love my life because, literally, regardless of what my bank account shows today, the amount of wealth that I have in knowledge, connections, and resources is probably even more than I could ask for. And that's probably why I've underutilized it, because it's so vast that I'm not tapping in. Yet the key relationships, I think I tap in. Yeah, I miss on a lot of good people that are open to connection, that it's like, how do I keep up with you? I kind of need you to keep up with me a little bit. You know, type energy, www.visionmindent.com, and sign up for the alerts type vibe. Like, please just stay absolutely up to date with what I got going on, because how do I, you know, systems. I am unable to individually call up every single person that I want at an event and say, hey, how have you been doing? Would you like to come to this? You know, it's like you need systems and infrastructure to get information out. And yeah, funding comes when you're aligned with it, though, right? My number one question right now is like, what is the difference between the man that I am today and the man that has a $400 million net worth, which eventually goes to $4 billion and $40 billion and so on? What is the difference between me today and me that has $400 million of infrastructure, of assets, and liquid cash that I'm able to use to facilitate the development of global infrastructure for the kingdom of heaven on earth? What am I missing? I know certain things. I know certain weaknesses of myself that I need to clean up and purify. And at the same time, well, I guess that's what it is. You know what I'm saying? Like, you know, because I could be abusing the surplus and the overflow if my attention is in the wrong places.
1: But two words come to me when you ask that. That's alignment and manifestation. In which you and I have always talked about manifestation.
0: Yeah. So sometimes it hurts to know, like, dang, I'm not aligned with wealth yet. You know, in regards to material or financial wealth. And I have to accept that my work ethic is below the standard of where it needs to be for what I'm asking for. And that acceptance is key, because then I can make the changes to increase the amount of discipline and focus that I'm giving to the right things. Delayed gratification is extremely big for me right now, and being willing to give up a short-term pleasure for a long-term paradise. And I have failed that in different ways, in different times. I feel like the only reason I'm still in position at all is because I do take accountability and ask for forgiveness, mercy, and redemption. And somehow it seems to be an infinite supply, but I know that I don't know how long the supply gets to last. You know what I'm saying? But forgiveness is and redemption are beautiful gifts that we have been given.
1: Acceptance and forgiveness as well. Yep. That's a sign. Yeah. Forgiveness, redemption. Yeah. I agree. That's for you. You have some blockages in which you are in acceptance with. And yeah, we all designed differently. So you have to figure that out. You got to figure that out. What's hindering? And it could be just not your time. That's why I stress the aligned and divine timing. You just got to figure that out.
0: Running on time, feeling alive, building this life, reaching new highs, dreaming up why, reasons to try, ready to die, living as Christ, running on time. Feeling alive.
1: That's why the network. Yeah, I just had something just in my brain. That's, it's just wait on it. Just wait on it. maybe you are in the position to do what it is you're supposed to do. And that's why network. Matter of fact, that one of those classes we went to, the network is your net worth.
0: Yeah.
1: Okay. Just process, network, just process that.
0: Yes. Nah, that See? Is real. That's real. That's real. Network is definitely the net worth. And then my network is deep, so I'm very grateful.
1: That's it. It's, yeah. I think it's coming, Joseph. I do.
0: It's coming.
1: I think, yeah. That's why things are being orchestrated the way it is.
0: Yet, I'll admit it could already be here if I would have already cleaned up what I was supposed to clean up. Yet, I accept perfect timing and know that it all happens. You know, yeah, my grandma's aging. You know, my mom's aging. All my loved ones, you know, everyone's growing up. You know, my niece has prom, doesn't have a dress yet. You know what I'm saying? Like, there's just things that you know you could be better. So... not prom, homecoming. Ashes to dust.

0: 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Interstellar Vision Intellectual Minds, hosted by yours truly, Silky Dot. We just got done listening to Ashes to Dust, featuring Kiba and CHN Jake, and then Magic in Wonderland, featuring Emmett James and Chrissy B. Your network is your net worth. I am grateful. I am. Anti-ambassador, will you ambassador River West Radio and read this skit for the ghost tour?
1: Oh, wow.
0: Do you want to read it?
1: Atmospheric read. Ghosts, vampires, mystical cats, creepy puppets. 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
0: I love it. That was fun. So, speaking of, you are an incredible writer and storyteller.
1: And inspiring. Inspiring.
0: Well, at some point you have to shift from aspiring to is here. So, I'm claiming the presence because I've seen it, and I'm not sure how else to call you. So, when did you first notice that gift and talent in yourself, your ability to both appreciate and use words?
1: Oh, that is really, wow. Bless your heart. That's almost like a childhood trauma, because at the same time, I was not supported with that. I don't exactly know the age. I know it was before my teen years because I was writing, but at the same time, that was during my survival mode, and I was trying to be therapeutic, but anyway, no nurturing and no supportive foundation with that. However, the year 2020, the very beginning of my healing sobriety path, learning that it was helpful and therapeutic for me. And not only that, that is how I'm designed. My Holy Spirit blesses me with the use of words when I'm not in my head, that is, when I'm in the pace of the heart space.
0: How does somebody get out of their head and into their heart?
1: It just depends. Whatever technique, mindfulness technique that distracts you. I mean, that's the whole point of mindfulness, is to not be in your head. I mean, monkey brains. And you said the pace of your heart. What I've learned, unfortunately, is so much darkness and so much selfishness. That's the vial of the heart. And with that, I'll pass.
0: So how do we clean up the darkness?
1: You have to desire to clean it up. You have to desire to want that change. That involves work. It doesn't just happen. You got to put in the work.
0: Why would somebody not even want that?
1: Well, for selfish reasons. Which is the biology and the dynamics of a human being. If you're just egotistic, good luck with that.
0: Yeah, when you're looking out, one of my favorite lessons that I learned is that there's no such thing as win-lose in a unity consciousness vibrational field that we live in.
1: It's not.
0: Because everything's connected. So the only relationships that actually work are win-win relationships. For example, okay, we're taking up all the oil and cutting down all the trees, and that's helping us have paper and build homes and drive cars and run factories, but it is also causing us to lose clean air and the ozone layer and et cetera, right? Okay, wealthy entrepreneurs, not necessarily wealthy, but yeah, probably wealthy and rich. Rich is the word I'll use. Rich, financially rich people that are paying somebody $9 an hour to work at Checkers or Taco Bell and profiting, you know, probably whatever off of them. Sure, they might be winning in the short term, but eventually when the system collapses and those people, Tupac said at some point, the poor will have nothing to eat but the rich. So we need win-win. You know, there is literally in a unity consciousness framework, which is, again, reality. Now, in the 3D, it may not look like that. We may look like separate individual beings. Like, this is a table, and this is a microphone, and this is a human. However, when you awaken and you realize, oh my goodness, my brain just has the capacity to convert these etheric ways from reality into a 3D hologram that feels real through sensations. I love to get deeper on that science. However, the reality that we think we're living in is not all that is. Yeah, I think if someone could get that and to realize that the higher realities are actually available and we can bring them into this earth. We can bring the higher dimensions into the third dimension. And that's actually why we're alive. Is because we chose to leave the spiritual kingdom of heaven and come into the physical world so that we could colonize the physical world to have the same experience as spiritual heaven. And it's completely possible. Shout out to my brother B-Turn. Oh my God, Anti-Ambassador's favorite. She might like B-Turn more than Silky. Like, which is fair. If you don't like B-Turn more than Silky, there's something wrong with you. You know what I'm saying? Like, B-Turn, he's just the guy. He is the guy. Heaven on earth. I heard that song in 2022 and he still hasn't released it. Now I know how people feel about my music. Or I might have even been 21. I think it was March of 22. He had a performance that he invited me to at Hendo Unplugged. And it was so beautiful. And I was so lit. And the last song that he sang was Heaven on Earth. And the entire room is singing Heaven on Earth with him and just chanting Heaven on Earth. And it literally just felt like Heaven on Earth. It was something special. So, brother, please release that song. He's got another song called Yellow Submarine or Golden Submarine that's probably like, bro, what are you doing? Like, put these out, please. We need them.
1: That's the soul mention. You're correct. It's the soul's mission. Wow.
0: Oh, man. Like, B-Turn just has bar after bar after bar.
1: Activation. That's embodied activation.
0: Holy Spirit, activate. Holy Spirit, please watch over me. Watch over me. Hey, we done with Silky for today. This show dang near over. We just need B-Turn. I'm definitely pulling up B-Turn right now. Right now. I need it. I need some B-Turn in my life. And you know, this is just the power of music, right? And like, that's one thing that does thrill me as an artist is knowing that, like, yo, one day, the same way that other people's art impacts me, like, my songs are really going to touch people one day on a deep level. Some people it already does, you know, but it's like, it's real. Music really works. It really changes people's vibrations. Holy Spirit. I haven't listened to this one for a minute. I'm very excited. Let's

Ladies and gentlemen, that is B-Turn live on 104.1 WXRW LP River West Radio. Big shout out to Martin Moore, Marketing Director at Cost. Thank you so much for these beautiful headphones that we are using. They sound fantastic. It's an absolute honor. Truly appreciate the network because it just makes things beautiful. I got another B-Turn song and then we'll close out the interview. And this song is really important. It's called The Voiceless. And it's a response to the genocides that occur all across the world. I believe most specifically directed towards Gaza. However, we have real global pain right now. And there are many people that are voiceless. 'Cause the president's a positive.

0: Ladies and gentlemen, we are live 104.1 WXRW LP River West Radio, your favorite live at 5 every Monday, Interstellar Vision, Intellectual Minds, hosted by yours truly, Silky Dot, Anthony Ambassador. I know that you know the Holy Spirit is activated. Talk to us.
1: activated. Wow. I don't know what to say.
0: Well, I'd love for you to just talk and give it to us because I got 5 minutes left. So I would love for you to talk about what came up for you while you were hearing those songs.
1: Wow. I have to say the it's heaviness of the heart. I'd say all that. And it's just deep. It's deep diving. Like, to me personally, I feel helpless. I mean, about the only thing I can do is uplift. Adversary prayers and the strength to keep their families. Keep their families uplifted and strong, and we'll get through this somehow, some way. Because as they say, it doesn't last long.
0: May not last forever, because right now it feels like a long time. You know, even as our brother said, 75 years of occupation, they've been living it their whole lives.
1: Wow.
0: And that's where it can get scary, right? Because the storm doesn't last forever. But some storms last a long time. How do you recommend somebody to get through storms that have endured longer than they feel like they can persevere?
1: Very interesting, being that because of my journey experience and in my childhood, that's very strong for me. When I was not available to myself, just keep in mind, Holy Spirit is activated, and also I feel me sitting here is through my ancestral bloodline. That's all I have to say about that.
0: Hey, yo, Anti-Ambassador, last question. If today was your last day on Earth and you were guaranteed not to get a breath after midnight tonight, and you are given a stone tablet that does talk to text, and you are assigned to use that stone to write down your two suggestions for how to live the most heavenly, beautiful, righteous, highest vibrational life on this planet, what are those two suggestions that you are leaving with for humanity?
1: From the heart space, live fearlessly and generously. And also keep yourself centered and grounded is very important with Holy Spirit.
0: Anti-Ambassador, is there any way that you would like people to contact you if they're interested in further conversation, getting to know you more, contracting you for services?
1: Unfortunately, it's not accessible right now. Just catch me on the block because I'm one to not stay in the house.
0: No email. No email contact?
1: No email.
0: That's love. Ladies and gentlemen, we have been live. Interstellar Vision, Intellectual Minds, Anti-Ambassador, thank you so much for sharing this time with us. It has been a phenomenal experience.
1: Thank you for having me.
0: There's more to come after me. This is B-Turn, ladies and gentlemen. I love y'all so much.

0: that take the time to be.
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All right. Welcome back to La Java. I'm your host, the Zen Rebel. And we started our show with Sly and Robbie, Sly Dunbar and Robbie Shakespeare. And for those who know my show, know that they are my favorite rhythm section, the rhythm twins, as I like to call them. And this piece that we just heard, they were with Niels Peter Melver and Elvin Harset. And the name of the piece that we just listened to is called Strange Bright Crowd. So we're not going to play the music of Sly and Robbie, but we are going to continue our Nordic European trip. 2 weeks ago, we played music from Finland, which is right on the Russian border. And last week, we played music from Sweden, which is sandwiched between Finland to the east and Norway to the west. So today we're going to explore the music from Norway. So next, we're going to listen to Jan Garbarek, one of the finest soprano and tenor saxes in the world, I think. And obviously the next piece is going to be a jazz-oriented. And the great treat is that the Nordic Quartet is featuring the great and outstanding Keith Jarrett on the piano. And this piece is from 1974.

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1: Well, okay, we just heard Nico D, and the name of the piece was called Han Smaler. Before that, we heard Prince Thomas from a performance at the Boiler Room in Oslo. And before Prince Thomas, we heard Lindstrom, and the name of their piece were called Closing Shot. And Lindstrom followed Royskop and Robin Monument. And before that, we started off our set with Keith Jarrett, Jan Garbarek, and the Nordic Quartet was from a performance in Oslo in 1974. So next, we're going to continue with music again from Norway. This song is called The Bird Has Flown, also known as Norwegian Wood.

Well, in the background, we're listening to Todd Turgi, and the name of the song is called Oh Joy. Before that, we heard Madcon, Don't Worry, featuring Ray Dalton. Before Madcon, we heard Bjorn Torske. Blue Call was the name of that song. Again, we heard Todd Turgi once again with the song called DeLorean Dynamite. And before that, we heard Kings of Convenience, I'd Rather Dance With You. And we started off this set with Norwegian Wood by the Beatles, I Couldn't Resist due to the title. So that concludes our trilogy of northern countries of Europe, Sweden, Finland, and Norway. So, I hope you've enjoyed the music. I hope as well you'll join me next week for another edition of La Java. Until then, ciao mes amis.

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0: for myself. And I, Frankie Moonshine, is my stage name, and I do burlesque, and we have a show coming up at Anodyne this weekend, Bella Bonbon's show. So first off, thank you for so much for even thinking of doing that. But how do you even come up with your stories to start off with? Because I think a lot of people in Milwaukee read your stories, and I think you just have such a niche on finding like little things that people don't know about. How do you come up with those?
1: Sure. Oh, well, for one, yeah, thank you for working on that article with me. That was a really fun interview. That one specifically, I reached out to you because I was asking about the Vaudeville Vixens.
0: Represent.
1: Yeah. It's see if your troupe was still active, and with the idea of like, oh, it'd be cool to like maybe do a profile on y'all. But yeah, I get a lot of my story ideas through just scrolling on Instagram or coming across something on Facebook and being like, oh, this looks cool, or this looks unique, this looks fun, like maybe that'd be a great story, that'd be a great feature. I'm really interested in covering like subculture.

0: like through stuff like that, you might even meet someone else who would make another cool story, you know, like, oh, wow, there's a sword swallower. That would be a cool interview, you know. So, yeah, it's just all about the people you meet, and just sometimes you just end up being in the right place in the right time, and the serendipity, it does wonders sometimes, you know.
1: I guess I'm curious, kind of in that same vein of what, you know, when you find a story that you think is just a really fascinating onion to peel back, mm-hmm. Was there ever a time where you were working on the story and it, you know, maybe surprised you positively, like where maybe you thought, eh, this is interesting, maybe like a 5 or 6, but then you really get to it and then you realize it's a lot more captivating?
0: Yeah. I would say that happens pretty frequently, actually. One of the recent examples was a friend of mine recently connected me with one of their friends who I cover, like, I've been covering a lot more like nerd culture and gaming, like local gaming stuff. My friend connected me with their friend who she told me that he is a longswordsman. Like, he does like longsword fighting, kind of like, you know, fencing. And that he was like nationally ranked. I'm like, oh, wow, that's cool. But he lives here in Milwaukee. And so she gave me his number, and I connected with him and was like, oh, yeah, I heard you're like a really good longsword fighter. Do you want to be featured in the Shepherd Express? You know, so, but then like, and I haven't even actually written this article yet. It's still in the chamber, but I talked to him, and yeah, he's a really cool guy. His name's Connor, and I'm pretty sure he's even younger than I am, but turns out he's number 11 in the world.
2: Wow.
0: And he just like lives just here on the east side, like lower east side, like, and it's, I don't know, I like, that was just so just astounding, you know, it's just so astounding to like connect with somebody who is so renowned and elite in their specific like hobby or whatever, that, you know, I just was 1 degree separated from. So that'll be a fun article to write. And shout out to Connor, because he's killing it with the longsword game. But yeah, that happens pretty often, I'd say, like where you might have an initial fascination with something, but it just ends up getting more and more interesting or fascinating, like the more questions you ask.
2: Now, how did you get started in writing?
0: Ooh.
2: Like, were you a nerd for it in school? Were you always like the good at English? Because I was horrible at it.
0: Yeah. It was the only thing I ever felt like I was good at was writing. I was always more English inclined in school. When I took the ACT, like, English was like the only like section I like did well on, and I tested out of English for college. Writing was always, I don't know, I've just always loved words, nomenclature, the power of words and how they can evoke like feelings and emotions just based on the way they're arranged or delivered. And I'm just kind of, I've always just been kind of a junkie for like random or useless information, you know. Like I would just go Wikipedia surfing like for fun growing up, you know, just as like a hobby. So that, I don't know, I guess those proclivities kind of sent me down the path that I'm on now. I took broadcasting in high school. That was like my main like special activity I did in high school. I grew up in the south suburbs of Chicago, and I went to Holman Flossmoor High School, and we had a really renowned broadcasting program, which I was really lucky to been able to be involved.

0: involved with, but we did like TV and radio stuff. Like I did I used to anchor like on the morning and the school like announcements, like that would play during lunchtime. And I really just, I enjoyed that. I thought that it was kind of a outlet to like where I could be myself. I was definitely kind of I acted out a lot in class, and I just didn't have a lot of patience for class. So broadcasting, I thought, was just something I could be like, just have fun with and be animated with, but also creative. And so I came to UWM. I initially like was on like a broadcast journalism track, and I had a couple internships, took some classes in that, and I found I just didn't really, my heart didn't really feel like it was really in like hard news. I wanted to do something a little more that I could, I guess, be a bit more creative with. So I was actually really inclined to, I ended up gravitating towards music journalism. So I was, I don't know, I've always been like kind of a music nerd like since high school. So that was kind of what I really wanted to do, like from like the second half of college into like post college. I graduated in 2018 and in the JAMS program at UWM, and was just very lost for a few months. Didn't know where to go, what to do. I knew I wanted to do music journalism, but it's like I have no portfolio, no resume other than those internships I did in college. And I applied for the 88.9 internship 3 times. They never picked me. I was so bummed about that. but whatever. I just felt like, well, I just need to, we'll start with just like going out to things, going to shows, meeting people, going to networking events. So that's kind of what I did for a while. And then I ended up connecting with Alan Hallis, who runs Breaking and Entering, the online blog that covers all things Milwaukee music. Connected with him just like on Facebook and was like, hey dude, I'm I just graduated college. I want to write about music and your blog looks really cool. I'd love to like do something like if you'd like allow, like let me. And I was like, yeah, sure. Like he was very like chill and open to it. So I started going to local shows and interviewing bands and artists, and I got sucked into it fast. I started like initially, I remember like this was early 2019. I would like initially planned, I was like, I'll go to like one show a week. But within like maybe 2 months of like covering and shows and doing write ups on shows and bands and stuff, I was going to like 3-4 shows a week, like within a few months. Like I got hooked. I fell in love with the music scene, so much that I moved to River West because I was just always coming here for shows from the East Side. At the same time, I was also doing a podcast for a while that I interviewed a lot of like local bands, artists, creatives, other activists, or people who, I don't know, I would interview them about what they do and why they do it, essentially. And I did that for a while, but yeah, but the podcast is more of just like a passion project. This like Breaking and Entering really kind of ended up like, being like more of my, like it more suited my professional goals. So I did that for like 5 years. During COVID, when there weren't shows, like I started just like doing write-ups on local releases instead.
1: Mm-hmm. Nice pivot on that.
0: Yeah.
1: Cause it was a hard time. Things were changing, but
0: yeah,
1: people are still in digesting of that, yeah, you know, taking it in.
0: Yeah. A lot of people were releasing music, which was cool. Like, there was a lot of music to listen to. Like during quarantine, I mean, there were other people who unfortunately, there were a lot of bands that dissolved or died out during quarantine, too. It was kind of like, it kind of went either way. Some people couldn't find the motivation to, like, create or do anything much during that time. But some people really took advantage of quarantine to, like, you know, do a lot of that. So, yeah, I was doing that for a while, just kind of working odd jobs and whatnot. I worked in hotels for a while. I worked weddings. I was a dishwasher at Company Brewing for like the year leading up to COVID. My Alan at the time was working at the Shepherd Express. Like, that was his day job. So he ended up being my foot in the door there. So I started freelancing in 2021 at the Shepherd. And I was doing, like, interviews with activists at the time. That's kind of, like, mainly what I started with. I just kind of over time expanded, like, the kind of stuff I would cover and write about. I started writing about local artists and doing, like, spotlights there. Over time, like, as I built trust with the Shepherd, they started letting me cover more and more of just random things I'm interested in, you know, Model Railroad Club of Milwaukee. That was,
1: their space. Yeah. So much. Yeah. There's such a good history for that one.
0: Totally.
1: Know?
0: Yeah.
1: And if you don't know about it, please look into it, because it's like the longest running in the United States.
0: Yeah. It's a gem.
1: I found it like wandering from La Cage to Cruz one night. And I was just like, this would be such a cute cafe. It would be beautiful. And I went up to the window and looked in and I was like, a village.
0: Yeah.
1: If you know where it's at, I think it's open the last Sunday of each month for
0: it
1: doors.
0: Is. Yeah. Yeah. And Doors Open. Yeah. They always do something for Doors Open. Yeah. And that's when I first stumbled on it.
1: So weird and cool.
0: I know, right?
1: No, I really do. I was like, a village.
0: Yeah.
1: I was like, how do I get inside? Yeah. So cool.
0: Yeah. That was, it's a really cool, fun place to explore. I was writing about stuff, I also like wrote about Promises when it first opened. RIP Promises. That was such a great bar. I wrote about
1: Space.
0: Yeah. I covered the Brew City Bombshells at one point. I would interview local photographers, local DJs, just kind of all over the place. Yeah. But I was also kind of getting involved in local activism at the time. So I started covering social justice stuff there. And I got my first full-time journalism job in May of 2024. I started writing for Wisconsin Muslim Journal, based out of Greenfield. It was kind of at the time when, it was when I really wanted to write about what was happening in Palestine, the genocide. The editor-in-chief, Janan Najib, she invited me to come on board. So I wrote there for a year, and I covered all things going on in the Muslim community. And that was a great experience. I feel like I really became a better writer when I was there. And but I still wanted to, like, my ultimate goal was still to write about kind of a lot of different things and not just covering one community. And that was that ultimately led me to come to when the Shepherd offered me a full-time position in June of 25. I have been there since.
1: That's awesome. Yeah. Wow. I love hearing where you're from as well. Like, I didn't know you were a Chicago kid or suburb of Chicago kid.
0: Mm-hmm.
1: But I honestly was like, I bet he went to Marquette or UWM, like one or the other. So I'm happy it was one of those. And I can't believe 88.9 passed on you.
0: Oh, yeah. Well,
1: suckers.
0: Yeah. Who cares? Well, I mean, who cares now?
1: No, you're doing well. You're doing excellent. Right?
0: Yeah. Yeah. It's been, I don't know. I'm lucky and grateful to be in the position I'm in where, like, I get to cover a little bit of a lot of things, like, I'm interested in. Some days are really stressful. Some days are really fun. Obviously some stories are really heavy and, dreadful. I mean, as everyone knows, there's no shortage of dreadful things going on in the world right now that need covering. But you know, I get to balance that out with like stuff that's happy and positive and fun. I just started a column this summer called Cream City Collectors, where I spotlight people who have unique or unusual collections of things.
1: Have you found anyone with a stamp collection yet? Because Julio has a strange obsession with getting somebody on with a stamp collection, actually. Oh, so if you find someone, please send them our way.
0: Good to know.
1: You know?
0: Yeah. yeah. I have not gotten to a stamp collection yet. I did... recently connect with somebody who has a collection of miniature toilets. That
1: I love that.
0: That will be a fun one for sure. I've only done 3 entries for it so far. My most recent one being someone who collects like mushroom themed memorabilia, which was fun and cute. So yeah, I don't know. I'm interested in the way people curate their spaces and find meaning and like things that might be mundane to other people, but that's where we find meaning and purpose in life. So
2: I guess I'm got a follow-up question concerning that period where you were doing a lot of music journalism.
0: Yeah.
2: So like, I think when casual people, you know, casual enthusiasts would think of like Cameron Crowe or Lester Bangs, or and it sounds like you're during that time, maybe Pitchfork was really influential in the music community at the time that you were doing that music journalism.
0: Mm-hmm.
2: So I guess I'm curious to learn, like, when you were in that phase, like where were you drawing your inspiration from, and were you just trying to cover like albums and artists that you enjoyed, or were you trying to like really get outside your comfort zone as well in that space?
0: Sure. That's a good question. I did read a lot of Pitchfork. I don't know. I also at the time was really into like The Needle Drop, like Anthony Fantano. And I don't know. I just, that was like in college, I really sort of started kind of discovering a lot of new and exciting music, and I wanted to find that here on a local level. And to me, just good music's good music. Like I don't really subscribe to, like, I'm not a purist about genres or anything. I kind of just I listen to all kinds of stuff, and I'm always interested in and fascinated by like styles and like how different styles feed into one another. But I never had sort of like the idea like I was gonna cover one specific thing. So I was kind of just like, I covered all kinds. When I was writing about me, like indie bands, hip hop artists, people who did R&B or jazz or soul or pop, like anything, metal, punk. But one of my biggest inspirations, I'd say, in I guess, like when I was covering local music, but just sort of like, I think he's had an impression on me in just the way I approach storytelling and like telling a thought provoking story is Nardwuar. Are you familiar?
1: I am not.
0: He's
1: Julio?
0: Oh, he's like Nardwar the Human Serviette. He is a like a quirky Canadian dude who, with a really high pitched, squeaky voice, who he interviews primarily like musicians, like some bands, but he is known for pulling out like really like random and obscure information out of like whoever he's interviewing, and to the point where like he'll like ask some questions about things they don't even remember about themselves, but then he'll like coach them along, and then like until they finally realize what he's talking about, and they'll be like, how do you know that? How did you find that out? And he'll just be like, oh, well, you're so and so, we have to know. Like, I don't do that like with my interview, but like, I don't know, I just, it's just so fun and interesting and like unconventional the way like he approaches like the kinds of questions he asks and the kinds of things that like really get the subject like kind of going, really kind of like speaking from the heart and going on tangents and stuff. And I don't know, I kind of like, it feels like a real big aha moment when like you ask a guest a question and it really like gets them like going, like, you know, really like on a big rant or a tangent, or just really gets them going. That's, I don't know, that feels, it's always exciting because it feels like you're really getting like, I don't know, some meat and potatoes. So yeah, I would say like that was kind of that was sort of a, yeah. So watching Nardwar like on YouTube, he was a big influence. But I try not to. I actually kind of detest a lot of music journalism, because like, I don't ever want to like feel like I'm being a tastemaker, you know? Like, I don't like to sort of like police what's good or bad. Like, it just feels distasteful to me, like, especially because I'm not a musician myself. Like, I don't want to do that. I don't want to be pretentious. I don't want to. It's like, if you don't like something, you just don't cover it. You know, like, you just don't write about it. Like the internet doesn't have to hear your mean-spirited opinion about something. Like, if, I mean, like, not to say there's never a time and place for that, but like, because sometimes, like, it's, you know, like that.
1: Some people need to be called out.
0: Yes, sometimes, yeah. If it's problematic or like, yeah, or offensive, like,
1: absolutely,
0: or, you know, like, that, yeah, like, absolutely, like, that's
1: due diligence. Yeah, honestly. Yeah,
0: but like, I never wanted to like tell people what they should or shouldn't like, because just because of my own personal like bias, you know, like, I always just wanted to cover music just because I love going to shows and I love discovering new music, and I'm fascinated by just what the stories are behind the music or the show. So, yeah, we were big on that at Breaking and Entering. Like, we were never like, you know, we always tried to write from the heart and, you know, not be jerks.
1: That's awesome to hear that, because I do think, especially when you are reporting on things, you do have to deal with being kind, yet putting the truth out there. So following your own, like, what you're into is really cool.
0: Yeah.
1: And I think that's respectable, not putting out mean-spirited things, because I think there, it's so easy to be mean sometimes.
0: Mm-hmm.
1: But choosing kindness matters.
0: Yeah, yeah. I mean, don't get me wrong. Like, there's definitely music I've heard that I do not like.
1: The face you're making right now, I wish I could see.
0: And there's definitely, like, I mean, there's people who have been big in the local scene who turned out to be really bad people. You know, so And like, there are, again, there's a time and place to talk about, you know, when criticism or calling out is warranted, but at the end of the day, like, we were there to like just show people, hey, this cool new album's out. If you like shoegaze, you'll love this, or if you like psych rock, you'll like this, or, you know. So yeah, that's where like the real heart and soul was, and I miss it. I don't really cover local music anymore at the Shepherd. I cover some music adjacent stuff, but like I don't cover local releases or interview bands so much these days. I do miss that, and it would be cool to do that again at some point. But I also have a lot on my plate right now, so.
2: I guess another question I kind of have, kind of related to that, is when you think of some of the album reviews that you've done or show reviews that you've done, like what are the most like couple of transformative albums you've covered or written about or shows you've written about?
0: Mm-hmm. Well, I'd say one of my very favorite artists he doesn't live here anymore. He used to be a River Wester though, but Kyle Kanowski is one of my favorite now former Milwaukee singer-songwriters. I mean, he was like he does like this really cool blend of like folk, but also psychedelia, classical. Just he had a really whimsical sound, and he has such a like powerful, unique voice. I remember like when his record came out during quarantine, that was a really like transformative like moment. Like that, like this amazing album that he put out, like, you know, was done by a guy who lives two blocks away from me. You know, that was rad. And then trying to think what else. I remember when Astral Hand, the local heavy psych space rock band, came out, like their long awaited debut record. That was another really cool record that I still regularly return to. My buddies, Will Frang and the Goodland Gang, shout out to them. They're just really close friends of mine. Like I kind of was there from the beginning when their band sort of first was kind of like when their songs were in their infancy stages, and then when they would gradually release like albums and singles, and like getting to see, you know, their like output kind of like come to life over time. I don't know. That was me just like, it was just cool because I was there from the beginning when that band formed, and like when Will would come to our apartment and just jam with my roommates who were in his band. Like, it was just cool to see like when those Goodland EPs came out, and I got to actually write about them in Breaking and Entering, you know. Yeah, those are a few off the top of my head, I'd say.
1: Now, I appreciate you because not only are we friends on Facebook, but we're friends on Instagram, so I get to see what you get into. And I don't know if many people know, but you do a lot of pictures, photography, and I love seeing all your photography, especially because it's not people. And I feel like when you are writing, it's always about people and seeing this other side of you. It's about nature and just like geography and gorgeous. You go out like every weekend, it looks like. Is this like you love getting out during the summer? I thought you'd be at Beat Street to be full. I don't know if you did Beat Street.
0: I missed it. Unfortunately. Yeah. I was camping this weekend with my two friends, Allie and Ash. Shout out to them.
1: Yeah.
0: Otherwise, it totally would have been at Beat Street.
1: So are you a big photography guy? You seem to like have a lot of photos you were posting. And I really did go through all of them. And I was like, oh, wow. Like, because I like seeing that kind of stuff. So.
0: Sure. Oh, well, thank you. Well, I appreciate that.
1: Yeah.
0: And that, yeah, that
1: You had great shots. That's why I'm asking. Like, did you ever dabble in photography during school?
0: Honestly,
1: anything like that?
0: Not really. Aside from like broadcasting, like, and I mean, we learned how to use cameras in high school. But those were like, you know, like big fancy video cameras. In terms of photography, like, and the role it plays, I guess, in my life and on my social media, it's just kind of a fun personal little journey, you know. I've always been a really, I'm a very curious person, for better or for worse. I think that suits me well in journalism. I mean, it can also get you in trouble though. You know, I'm just always curious about what's around the corner, or like what cute, quirky hole in the wall place might be hidden in this neighborhood, or, you know, what stunning views might be in this nature preserve. What, you know, I go on a lot of walks, and I think that photography has kind of become a mechanism for me to process the world around me, and putting feelings to pictures and to different tones and different trajectories, if you will. Like, I might like be listening to a song that, you know, I might have a really profound listening experience to, like, while the sky looks a certain way or something like that. Or if, like, I'm walking out at night and the lights look particularly, like, haunting or creepy I don't know, just cinematic. I think that I'm just interested in the multi-sensory the multi-sensory experience of like exploring places, and taking pictures of everything just kind of helps me hold on to those feelings.
1: Yeah.
0: And if someone else can find meaning in stuff that I take pictures of, or like the way I take pictures of it, then that rules. That's awesome, you know. I like to, one of my kind of hobbies that I've really incorporated that practice into is I love finding weird, quirky roadside attractions to explore, which Wisconsin's full of. So I've gone on a lot of day trips to like go explore weird places in the state. I kind of feeding into the curiosity, but also the fascination of people finding meaning and purpose in like strange, quirky things. I think that especially in the Midwest, like, and I mean everywhere, but like relatively speaking in the Midwest, like seeing how people have been creative or imaginative with their surroundings and might have some cool folk art on the side of the road, or you might go to House on the Rock, you know, you might go to see the Dr. Evermore Sculpture Park, you might go to the Mustard Museum, you know, like people, I think that it's in an increasingly corporatized landscape that we live in, and also in a very like in a social culture where like we're so glued to our phones and which, you know, I mean, I'm kind of, I guess, a hypocrite of saying, because like I'm taking pictures on my phone to, you know, share on social media, but like the point being that like it's I like exploring places like that because it feels like a real like a statement of or an expression of the authentic cultural landscape of places and people, or and the people that live there, you know, and everything, you know, there's so many places just, you know, corporatized or otherwise, like, you gotta find the whimsy where you can.
1: I love whimsy.
0: Whimsy rules.
1: Whimsy does rule. Be whimsy, you know, live a little, live a lot, you know.
0: Yeah.
2: I guess I was hoping you could share with the audience what's written on your t-shirt there.
0: Oh yeah. I'm wearing a shirt that says Pro Polka Anti-Fascista, and it's the Antifa logo, but with an accordion with that's red and black instead of like the flag in the Antifa logo.
2: Yeah. So, and I'm glad you shared that with the audience, because I guess one of the things that I'm curious about your perspective on is kind of like the intersection of like music and activism, but also like, and that's maybe music specific, but I think on a broader level, if you go macro level on that, I mean, even your article about highlighting burlesque dancers of women of color, right? I feel like in the vein of your work, it seems like there's this thread of like social critique of like, you know, like we should highlight people that are challenging the norms of beauty, or we should highlight things that are challenging, or when we talk about music and political commentary, right?
0: Mm-hmm.
2: I think of Know Your Rights by The Clash, or I think of like Rockin' in the Free World.
0: Mm-hmm.
2: I guess, can you speak to that, like that vein of activism that really kind of flows through your work? Like, why is that important? And why is it important? And then for aspiring journalists that are coming up right now, do you think that it's important for them to also champion that?
0: Sure. Sure. Yeah. Well, art has always had a role in the revolution, right? Like in social justice movements, like art, whether it's music, visual art, dance, film, burlesque, like all of it has, like, there's always been like art has always been a really crucial part of like any resistance or liberation, social justice movement, whatever you want to call it. And I don't know, everything is political, you know, when you really want to like be philosophical about it, like everything is political. And you know, the cultural norms that exist in today's like hyper-capitalistic, consumerist, individualist, white supremacist society are harmful, and they've marginalized people who don't fit into that framework that it was written for and or created for. And like, I don't know, I think that it's important for wherever anyone is, for whatever, in whatever creative medium that someone has found meaning in or found space with. I think that like it's important for people who historically haven't had the visibility or the representation like in those spaces to, you know, to have it, whether it's like they create their own spaces or enter existing ones. Like, that needs to be recognized, because otherwise it causes harm or it further marginalizes people out of opportunities or visibility that you know, they deserve. yeah, so I guess it just all kind of comes down to just, you know, people deserving the spotlight and working just as hard or even harder than people who might, you know, fit the conventional definition of beauty or talent or you know, fit into like the dominant or the privileged the people who have the privilege of platform historically. So I think that when I was really that was something that was really big for me when I was doing my podcast. It just kind of became impossible to ignore realities when I would interview people. I would meet a lot of people from like social media, and see what they were doing and reach out and be like, "Hey, do you want to like come onto this show and talk about what you do?" But I also met a lot of people when I was covering shows through Breaking and Entering that I would interview on my podcast as well. And I don't know, like just when you're interviewing people who come from a specific cultural experience, like whether they are Black or brown or queer, trans, immigrant, living with a disability, you know, you find like often their creative practice, whether they're a poet or a musician or a writer, is informed by their lived experience as a marginalized person. And like that just kind of it kind of like the responsible thing to do, like the more stories you hear and the more you understand that like people are like their people's art practices or whatever it is they do is often informed by some degree of marginalization or oppression, but also liberation and joy and like self-love. They just become things to be conscious of moving forward and recognizing, like, you know, the material realities of people, of artists, just has to be honored and reckoned with and platformed, and asked questions. And, if there's any role I can play in facilitating that, then like, I want to do that. So, I hope that answered the question.
2: Oh, thank you. Thank you.
1: I think for me and Julio, that speaks a lot to us because that is something we also are trying to do. Like we have this platform here and we really, you know, the people we have lined up, we're really excited for. So again, thank you for coming in last minute. And it's really cool to just respect, to have that equal thing. Like you have a platform, use it.
0: Yeah.
1: To highlight people who are marginalized. So,
0: for sure.
1: Same.
0: Yeah.
1: Ditto, twinsies.
0: Yeah.
1: Twinsies.
0: Yeah.
1: Dead or alive, who musician wise would be your ultimate interview? Like if you could interview anybody, any band, broken up, still together, one person alive, the rest dead, doesn't matter. They are all there for you. Your dream, like you would drool over yourself.
0: Dang.
1: Do you have that person that, even if it's one person, it doesn't have to be a band, but is there somebody you're like, that would be like, I would cry.
0: Dang. That is tough. My first instinct is to say Animal Collective because they're my favorite band of all time and I'm just obsessed with them. But I think that
1: in case they're listening to this.
0: Yeah. In case they're tuning into River West Radio.
1: Yeah, you know.
0: But I don't know, I'm also like, you also kind of like, you learn over time, like you, there's certain like people as amazing, as cool as it would be to like interview them. It's also like, it's almost like you don't want to like be in that position because you'd be so nervous and like
1: just sweating, embarrassed.
0: Yeah. Where it's like, you don't want to like ask them the wrong thing. Or like weird them out or whatever. I'd say, I mean, it would alive. I'd say it would be really, I feel like it'd be really cool to interview Elijah Wood.
1: I have such a little man, like a little, like, and I'm gay, you know? I love Elijah Wood because he said one little thing once, and he's like, I love a girl with a little pooch on a little belly.
0: Yeah.
1: And I was like,
0: yeah.
1: I have a belly.
0: Yeah.
1: He means me.
0: Yeah. I don't know. He's just such an interesting character. He's had such an interesting trajectory. I grew up, like, religiously watching The Lord of the Rings, and, like, I used to, like, literally like act out scenes in my yard, like outside, and like pretend I was Frodo. But he played a very fundamental role in like my childhood, but he's also just like, as he's gotten further older and further into his career, he's just found this, he's in this like just interesting, like kind of hipster, quirky, goofy arc, like, or characters that he's playing now, you know, like that Melanie Lynskey, the movie with Melanie Lynskey, I forget what that was called.
1: I can imagine the like picture of it where absolutely. I think of the Beastie Boys redo of the video when he was like redid that.
0: Yeah.
1: I don't, for the 25th anniversary, I believe it was. That was phenomenal. I was like, I love this man.
0: Yeah. I think he'd be cool to hang out with. Dead. I honestly, like, I mean, it would be cool to hang out with, it would, like, David Lynch, just because, like, you know, you would never know what to expect.
1: Facts.
0: And yeah, I love his movies. I think, yeah, those are two choices. It would be, I don't know. Those are, I guess, two that are coming to me right now.
1: Respectable choices. I also think me and Elijah Wood could probably share clothes. We're like the same size, I think, in my head.
0: Sure.
1: Bobby Lee also falls into that for me.
0: Right on.
1: Like, I think he has a sick hat collection, and I would want to share hats.
0: Yeah.
1: With Bobby Lee.
0: Well, I hope you manifest that like
1: we're manifesting
0: you and Elijah
1: now.
0: Wood. Yeah.
1: Me, Bobby Lee, Elijah Wood living together, sharing a closet.
0: Yeah.
1: Yeah.
0: That feels like that would be wholesome.
1: It would be. We'd have a show. That's how it would go.
0: Yeah.
2: All right. So to keep it in the pocket of joy, because I am not initiated in with Animal Collective. So for someone who's never delved into that space, what would be the song or the album that you would recommend to the uninitiated?
0: Yeah. Well, they are, I guess if you were to describe their style, they're often called experimental pop, neo-psychedelia. They've had a lot of stylistic changes since their inception. Like they work with a lot of electronics and like sampling, but they also have put out music in like a full band format, There's four members. There's Aviter, Panda Bear, Deacon, and Geologist. And not all of the members have been present for all of the albums. It's been it's been as few as two of them and as many as all four. They're kind of, I get, most popular, most commercially successful and accessible album is called Merryweather Post Pavilion. Came out in 2009. It kind of like, it like blew up on the blogosphere, like back when that was a thing on the internet. And it's a very textural and watery and just shimmering album of like psychedelic, electronic rain sounds, like I don't know, forest sounds. And it's a very a lot of the songs kind of flow into each other, but a lot of the songwriting is kind of about like growing up and adulthood and like being intimidated by adulthood and like the responsibilities that come with it. But also moments of hedonism, you know, and like seeking joy and pleasure in people and feelings and stuff like that. So I would say start there, Merryweather Post Pavilion. And then if you like that one, like you can get into some of their other really great records, like Strawberry Jam, which is my personal favorite. Feels, Sung Tongs. A lot of their songs are growing up is a very recurring theme in a lot of their songwriting through albums, but you know, so is love, so is like family, clinging on to your inner child. Those are a lot of recurring themes in some of their lyrics and stuff, but some people like just think they're really weird and out there, and I mean they are like pretty otherworldly, but I don't know, I've been like a diehard fan since like my sophomore year of college, and I've seen them 5 times, not including like their solo projects and stuff. I hope you like them.
1: So we've got about 5 minutes left only here. Where can we follow you, social media, follow your stories, Ben?
0: Oh.
1: For everyone listening,
0: Who
1: strangely might not be familiar with you, because I feel like everybody knows you.
0: Oh, well, it's kind of scary, you know?
1: Right, right.
0: It's like, oh my God, people know me. Jeez. You want to follow my adventures, I guess. See some of my, pictures I take of things. You can follow me on Instagram at brslowey. That's brslowey. If you want to look at my work, visit the shepherdexpress.org. I mean, I'm pretty sure it's org. Maybe .com. I don't know. I don't ever look at web addresses anymore, you know, who knows, but
1: right, you're on a different end of it as well. Yeah. You're like the one posting them, yeah, and like, yeah, sending them in, and we're the ones looking them up and like feeding it into ourselves, you know.
0: But my work is on the Shepherd Express, SHEPHERD. We are a free monthly alternative monthly magazine. And I write our Hero of the Month column, which is always in print. But a lot more of my work is available digitally.
2: We only have a few minutes left, but I would just say one one of the themes I feel like I took from maybe earlier when we, in the front half of this conversation, was I really feel like your journey has been very DIY. Like, you know, it's, you've not been handed a lot of opportunities on a silver platter. So just for any aspiring person that's wanting to do journalism as maybe a career, or what advice would you have for them?
0: Find your niche, I'd say. Really, and carve it out. I'd say, like, really know what it is, like, and that can be multiple things. It doesn't have to be just one thing, but the more you can, like, stand out in your own weird, quirky, or passionate way, it doesn't have to be quirky at all. It can just be, you can be particularly passionate about, like, a certain thing or topic. I would just say find your niche, and even if it's not handed to you, still find a way to do it. Even if you're just doing it, like, on your own little, like, blog or Substack or whatever, if you have a place where you can put, like, your passions, even if it's not handed to you, create your own and just be honest about it. You know, don't make it into something it's not. Be honest with yourself and be honest with your audience about what it is you're trying to do. Because people can tell if you're not genuine about what you're doing, you know? So, I guess that's what I would say.
1: Very well said. Julio, any final words for you tonight?
2: I'm really curious to know what the song is that's going to play us out.
1: Oh, I picked something. I picked an Animal Collective song. I went with something from Strawberry Jam. I am also not a fan. I don't know more.
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5: What would I try if I was safe always? How I feel right now is okay. Do something every day that scares me, cause these feelings are temporary. Face the pain, feel the love, we're so closed off. Now I wanna build some stuff. It takes a village or maybe your whole city. The illest ones are always the ones who know the gritty. The struggle, who's growing with me if your soul is pretty in the flow. It's titty.

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1: On the morning of October 7th, my world collapsed. My beloved parents, Bila and Jacobi, were among the first victims of the Hamas attack at Netiv HaAsara. 2 days later, gathered in grief, our family made a conscious choice to reject vengeance.
0: Israelis and Palestinians are marking the third anniversary of October 7th. Israelis are holding vigils for victims of the Hamas attack, while in Gaza the day is seen as the beginning of Israel's genocide. We'll speak to Israeli peace activist Maoz Inan. His parents were killed 3 years ago. We'll also get a report from Gaza.
2: The worst 3 years that have passed in our lives. There is no life, no living, no food, no basic necessities of life. We wait for water from 5 to 10 o'clock. And we are living in the streets, homeless, tired, worn out. I mean, a life worse than this? We are not living, my friend. We are dead in Gaza.
0: Plus, Al Jazeera analyst Marwan Bashara, author of a new book, 12 Days That Shook the Middle East, Origins of a Genocide. All that and more coming up. Welcome to Democracy Now!, democracynow.org, the War and Peace Report. I'm Amy Goodman. Israel's marking 3 years since the Hamas-led surprise attack, October 7, 2023, that killed almost 1,200 people, with 251 Israelis and

0: Hamas had been planning a major operation. His speech was interrupted by a bereaved father, Yaakov Godo, whose son Tom was killed in the attacks.
1: You didn't protect my son on October 7th. You didn't protect 1,200 people who were murdered in one day on October 7th. Shame, disgrace.
0: In Gaza, Israeli forces killed at least three Palestinians today. Among the dead, Nimer Barbak, a 16-year-old child shot in the head by Israeli soldiers east of Khan Yunis, and Mohammed Tamous, a civil defense rescue worker who died of wounds from an Israeli airstrike near Kamel Adwan Hospital. Israel's killed over 74,000 Palestinians in Gaza since Hamas's surprise attack on Israel 3 years ago. Several governments, human rights organizations, and scholarly bodies, including the International Association of Genocide Scholars, have accused Israel of committing genocide in Gaza. According to the UN, as of September, 94% of Gaza's population remain in urgent need of shelter and basic household assistance, while 65% of households were living in tents or makeshift shelters. We'll have more on this story later in the broadcast. Yemen's Saudi-backed government says Houthi militias fired drones and missiles at the Aden International Airport, targeting a passenger terminal, striking a runway just minutes before a flight from Cairo was due to land. Elsewhere, Saudi officials said they'd intercepted a missile fired by Houthis north of the Saudi capital, Riyadh. This comes amidst a counteroffensive by Saudi-backed Yemeni government forces seeking to retake all remaining Houthi-held territory, including Yemen's capital, Sana'a. In the United States, Democratic Senator Chris Murphy of Connecticut said the Pentagon denied him access to Al Udeid Air Base in Qatar during a visit to the Middle East. His failed attempt came after Defense Secretary Pete Hegseth signed a directive restricting travel to the area earlier this year. Senator Murphy claimed he was denied access as part of the Trump administration's effort to conceal the true cost of the U.S.-Israeli war on Iran.
2: I have been to the Middle East probably a dozen times at least while I have been a member of Congress. I have never, ever been denied access to military facilities. This is part of a coordinated, deliberate campaign by the Department of Defense to try to hide the consequences and the true cost of this war.
0: In France, more than 250,000 people marched in over 40 cities Tuesday. It was the largest turnout yet in demonstrations that began more than 2 weeks ago when high school students started blockading their schools. The students are protesting staff shortages, crowded classrooms, and rundown buildings. Labor unions joined in support, along with parents, teachers, and university students. Paris had the biggest march, about 56,000 people, according to the Interior Ministry. Prime Minister Sebastien Lecornu said at least 215 teenagers and 85 school staff have been hurt in clashes with police, calling it, quote, the heaviest toll in decades paid by the school system, unquote. This is a middle school science teacher in Strasbourg.
3: This situation has been deteriorating for years and always at an accelerated pace. And now to see so many demonstrations, so many mobilizations appearing like this everywhere, it clearly shows that there is a general awareness with our living conditions worsening in France.
0: There are calls for a general mobilization across France on October 17th. Spain's government's approved two housing decrees rejected by Parliament last week, which prompted Prime Minister Pedro Sanchez to call a snap election. The housing package approved Tuesday caps rents, temporarily halts evictions, and restricts companies from buying homes. The housing measures follow demonstrations in Barcelona that turned violent as tens of thousands of people took to the streets to protest the eviction of an 87-year-old woman, Mari Carmen, from her lifelong home in Madrid. She had lived there for over 70 years. This is a woman affected by a possible eviction.
4: Make no mistake, if that Mary Carmen business hadn't happened and there weren't so many journalists here,

0: I'd already be out on the effing street in the rain. I swear to you.
1: In Tennessee, Krista Pike has reportedly regained consciousness after surviving a botched execution last week. According to her attorneys, the death row prisoner is off a ventilator and speaking from a hospital bed, where she remains handcuffed and shackled as she recovers from two injections of pentobarbital meant to kill her. Her prognosis remains unclear. Her lawyers say she faces a long road to recovery. Tennessee Republican Governor Bill Lee has ordered an independent review of Pike's failed execution and canceled the only other scheduled execution of the year. Death penalty abolitionists have called on Governor Lee to commute Krista Pike's death sentence. The Pentagon scheduled the execution of 2009 Fort Hood attacker Nidal Hassan by firing squad on December 3rd, marking the first military execution since 1945. President Trump has approved Hegseth's order. Cornell University trustees announced Tuesday former Deputy Attorney General Sally Yates will investigate how the university handles sexual misconduct complaints. Yates's appointment follows outrage and protest over Cornell's response to a complaint from a woman known only as Jane Doe, who alleged she was gang raped by multiple Chi Phi fraternity brothers after being pressured into drinking and taking drugs. No criminal charges have been. Jane Doe sued the university, seven former students, and the fraternity last month, alleging Cornell failed to protect her and punish the accused students. Members of the Cornell University Faculty Senate have introduced a resolution for a vote of no confidence in administrators over their handling of the case. There are also growing calls for Cornell University's president to step down. Paramount Skydance has completed its $111 billion takeover of Warner Brothers Discovery. The combined company will be called Skydance, made up of film studios, streaming services, broadcast and cable TV, sports channels and news outlets, CNN and CBS News, along with HBO. With the deal now complete, CEO David Ellison will receive $150 million payday, making him a billionaire. Ellison's father, Larry Ellison, is the multi-billionaire co-founder of Oracle and a major investor in Skydance. Both Ellisons are major Trump supporters. In India, police have detained several opposition leaders, breaking up a protest by Rahul Gandhi, the leader of the Congress Party, and other MPs who are demonstrating against a controversial move that purged 130 million names from the voter rolls nationwide. Tuesday's protests come just days after the Gen Z-led cockroach movement organized demonstrations in Mumbai and Delhi calling for the resignation of India's chief election commissioner, Ganesh Kumar. This is Jairam Ramesh from the National Congress Party, the main opposition to Indian Prime Minister Narendra Modi's BJP.
2: This whole campaign is to highlight the fact that a constitutional functionary, the Chief Election Commission, has violated the Constitution in letter and spirit. He has lied to the Supreme Court. He has lied to the country. And clearly, he cannot stay in office any longer.
1: According to a ProPublica report, 506 U.S. citizens have been detained by immigration agents during the Trump administration. More than 100 Americans were held after agents questioned their citizenship. Nearly all were people of color. At least 70 U.S. children and teens are detained, some of whom were handcuffed. 36 Americans were held for at least a day without being able to contact a lawyer or their family. And roughly a dozen U.S. citizens were deported, mostly children. This comes as the Justice Department moved to strip citizenship from 40 naturalized citizens who have committed crimes. In Georgia, dozens of immigrants jailed at the Folkston ICE Processing Center launched a hunger strike Tuesday, demanding their release and calling on Congress, judges and advocates to highlight their plight. They're also demanding protection from deportation and reunification with loved ones. Some of the men have been jailed since October 2023. They've described inadequate medical and dental care, unhealthy and spoiled food, noisy and cramped living quarters, isolation from loved ones, lack of communication from ICE officers, xenophobic and hostile behavior from guards, and a lack of access to sunlight and fresh air. And in New Jersey, an immigrant who led labor and hunger strikes by prisoners at the Delaney Hall ICE jail walked free Tuesday after 8 months behind bars. Martin Soto was transferred from Delaney to an ICE jail in Elizabeth, New Jersey, in May after he helped organize protests against spoiled food, overcrowding, inadequate medical care at Delaney Hall ICE jail in Newark, where prisoners are forced to work for around a dollar a day. In retaliation against the strike, guards at Delaney Hall reportedly beat participants, temporarily suspended family visitations. Martin Soto was held in solitary confinement for about 2 months. On Tuesday, he was released from the Elizabeth Detention Center with an ankle monitor and greeted by supporters and his wife, Gabriella, and their two children.
3: I am so thankful for everybody that has helped me. These months have been very, very difficult. Not only did I lose our home, not only did I lose our child, but this experience made me stronger to keep fighting to have the reunitement of our family.
1: And those are some of the headlines. This is Democracy Now!, democracynow.org, The War and Peace Report. I'm Amy Goodman. Israelis and Palestinians are marking 3 years since October 7th, 2023, when Hamas and allied groups launched a surprise attack on Israel. Almost 1,200 people were killed in the attack. About 250 were taken hostage. It was the deadliest such attack in Israel's history. In Gaza, October 7th is viewed as the beginning of the genocide. Over the past 3 years, Israel's killed over 74,000 people in Gaza, according to its health ministry. But many believe that number is a vast undercount. The killing continues despite a so-called ceasefire. Most of Gaza remains in rubble. We'll go to Gaza later in the program, but we begin in Israel, where a moment of silence was held to remember the victims of the October 7th attack in southern Israel. Mourners gathered near Kibbutz Rim to commemorate hundreds of people who were killed and abducted at the Nova Music Festival. During a moment of silence, the booms of Israeli airstrikes on the nearby Gaza Strip could be heard ringing out. We're joined now by the Israeli peace activist Maoz Inon. He lost both of his parents, Bilhan Yaakov Inon, in the Hamas attack. His parents lived on a kibbutz, a farming collective just north of the Gaza border. They were 78 and 76 years old. In the aftermath of the attack, Inon called for peace and reconciliation rather than revenge. Maoz Inon has spent much of the past year working closely with Palestinian peace activist Aziz Abu Sara, whose brother died in 1990 from injuries from his time in an Israeli prison. Last month, they addressed the United Nations Security Council. This is Maoz Inon.
4: To build a different future, we must face reality. Hamas committed atrocious war crime on October 7th, killing and abducting innocent Israeli. At the same time, the Israeli government exploited these atrocities to wage a devastating war of revenge. They have inflicted catastrophic destruction across Gaza while accelerating ethnic cleansing, settlement expansion, and forced displacement in the West Bank. They weaponized our pain. But our grief must not be an excuse for war. It must be the catalyst to end the bloodshed.
5: We believe this is not Israelis versus Palestinians. It is a choice between those who believe in peace, justice, and equality, and those who don't. We call for targeted sanctions on all individuals and institutions that support violence. Apply sanctions without partiality.
1: That was Palestinian peace activist Aziz Abu Sara and Israeli peace activist Maoz Inon addressing the United Nations just a few weeks ago. They co-authored the book The Future is Peace, a shared journey across the Holy Land. Just this morning, on the anniversary of October 7th, the anniversary of his parents' deaths, Maoz Inon gathered with family at the ruins of his parents' home at their kibbutz. He sent us this clip.
6: This is what remains from my parents' house, only the foundation. The entire house was burned to ashes. We put a memorial plaque for them. It's on the safe room, the only thing that remains.
1: Maoz Inon joins us now from Ashkelon. Welcome back to Democracy Now! Thank you so much for joining us on this very difficult day for you and your family and so many, both of your parents killed on October 7, 2023. Your thoughts today, Maoz?
6: First, Amy, I would like to thank you personally and the entire team at Democracy Now! For supporting, for being there for me and for so many peacemakers, both in Israel and Palestine. And this maybe was what motivated me the most to join today in this difficult day, just to thank you from the bottom of my heart for being there with us in the devastating 3 years that we've been going through. And this is exactly the thoughts that going through me and with the tears and all the emotion that are coming, that we deserve a different reality. We must stop the sounds of bombs and start hearing the sounds of children's playing. And we all deserve it, if it's Palestinian kids or Israeli kids, they all deserve to live within security, within his dignity, and to have a home, a safe place to go to bed at night and to wake up in the morning with a smile to be with their beloved and supporting family. And we must work as hard as we can to achieve it as soon as possible.
1: Mm. If you can talk about what happened in those days after you were in mourning with your family, and you get this note from Aziz Abu Sara, who also lost his brother in that after brutality in an Israeli prison, and what that meant to you and the journey you've been on since.
6: Yeah. So 2 days after October 7th, me and my siblings were just sitting and crying and holding hands. And my young brother told us we must make a family decision based on moral clarity that we are rejecting revenge, that we don't want to avenge the death of our parents, and explain that it's not going to bring them back to life. It will only escalate the cycle of bloodshed with Israelis and Palestinians being trapped within for a century. And the day after, as I waking up crying in bed, I saw a message from Aziz, whom I met only briefly in 2014, maybe 14 minutes in Jerusalem. And on his message, Aziz shared offered his condolences. And he says that he's standing with me and with my family in this tragic moment. And it was literally, it's not a metaphor, it was literally like a hand reaching out, saving me from drowning into the ocean of sorrow and pain. I was literally drowning. And Aziz, it was my savior. It was my savior. And in the last 3 years, working together, co-authoring The Future is Peace, starting our own NGO, Internet International, I can now say, and I'm so proud to say it again and again, that yes, I lost not only my parents, I lost many of the hundreds of numbers for you and for our viewers. There are numbers for me, there are childhood friends, there are people I knew my entire life that lost their life on October 7th. So I lost so much, but I won Aziz as a brother. And this brotherhood is what keep me going, keep us going, to achieve a better future, not just for ourselves, but to our people.
1: In 2024, you and the Palestinian peace activist you're talking about, Aziz Abu Sara, met with Pope Francis. And then in 2025, you met with Pope Leo. What did you say to him? And what are you calling for? What are you saying should happen right now?
6: So we shared with him how we channeled our pain and suffering and loss to create a dialogue to achieve a better future in the Holy Land. And Pope Francis asked us, how can I help you? How can I be your ambassador? And we asked him to amplify our messages, and that the question should not be if, but when the Israeli-Palestinian conflict will end. And we asked him to be our ambassador to the G7 leadership gathering that was few weeks after in southern Italy. And he went there as our ambassador, and he was able to achieve in the official communique of the G7 leader the language of the Israeli-Palestinian civil society, language that the G7 countries must support the civil society in Israel and Palestine to achieve a lasting peace and to invest in reconciliation. Based on that, the EU created a peace fund with 18 million euro that is now is supporting the civil society. And few months ago, UK, Canada, and Australia initiated another peace fund. And we are calling the G7, we are calling, of course, the US and the EU to invest in peace, to invest in reconciliation and in the civil society in Israel and Palestine. And while in one hand investing and supporting peacemakers, in the other hand, those who choose ethnical cleansing, those who choose a bloodshed, those who choose destruction must be sanctioned. They must be accountable for the wrongdoing. And this is basically what Aziz and I and so many others been advocating for the last 3 years.
1: I want to turn to Aziz Abu Sara. This is a message he posted on Instagram yesterday.
5: I woke up this morning to the horrible news that Israel demolished the house of my niece, Razan. She, her husband, her children, and 9 other families in East Jerusalem were rendered homeless. Imagine having to work all your life, as Razan has done with her husband, so hard, save every penny so you can finally have an apartment you own, and then it's all gone. Just a few days ago, Bezalel Smotrich, an Israeli minister, said that the way to get rid of Palestinians is to deprive them from hope. And this is exactly what the government did today, is to deprive my family from hope. Ben-Gvir himself came with the demolition party, with the Israeli police, so he can be there to witness it and to participate in demolishing the house. But you know what? This will not succeed.
1: So that was Aziz Abu Sara, your Palestinian peace partner as you travel the world. What more do you know about what's happening, what's happened to his family, and what's happening in the West Bank? We just got this report. Armed settlers, Israeli settlers beat a photographer in the presence of Israeli soldiers, hospitalizing him as he covered worsening settler violence against the olive farmers in the West Bank. Jafar Ashtia, 58-year-old veteran photographer with AFP, that's Agence France-Presse, was assaulted by a group of settlers. They beat him with their rifle butts, despite him being marked as press, assaulted in full view of about a dozen Israeli soldiers. Talk about the situation. Also, Netanyahu, the Israeli prime minister, addressing the nation today and what his message was. Can you hear me, Maoz?
6: No, I can't. Okay. First, I'm not listening to Benjamin Netanyahu. He's not my leader. He's not my prime minister. He's accused for being a war criminal. And I think he should clear his name at the ICC and ICJ. It's not for me to talk about him. And it's exactly what's happening nowadays, and including to Aziz niece, is exactly what we say at the UN Security Council, that the Israeli government exploited the trauma, the pain, the fear of the Israelis after the October 7th massacre to change the status quo from conflict management to ethnical cleansing. And it's happening in the West Bank, it's happening in East Jerusalem, and it's happening in now more than 70% of the Gaza Strip. And this is what we are calling for: international intervention. because they are doing it, the bulldozers and the assault rifles, they are all, many of them are manufactured by American companies. So we are calling, where is the international law will be applied against Israeli terrorists? It doesn't matter if they are cabinet members, they are prime ministers or IDF soldiers. And this is exactly why the work we are doing is must be amplified, and not to give hope, not to give hope about the Israelis and Palestinians, but to act. We had enough empty statements. We have enough prayers. We have enough world leader that cross their finger for us. But crossing fingers is not enough. We need action, and we need to see them on the ground.
1: Ma'oz Inan, I want to thank you for being with us, Israeli peace activist and co-author with Palestinian peace activist Aziz Abu Sara, author of the book The Future is Peace, A Shared Journey Across the Holy Land. Ma'oz Inan lost both his parents, Bilha and Yaakovi Inan, in the attack on October 7, 2023. He spoke to us from Ashkelon. Coming up, Marwan Bishara, author of the new book, 12 Days That Shook the Middle East, Origins of a Genocide. And then we go directly to Gaza. Stay with us.

0: bear witness, O world, performed by the New York City Palestinian Youth Choir. This is Democracy Now!, democracynow.org. I'm Amy Goodman. 12 Days That Shook the Middle East, Origins of a Genocide. That's the title of a new book by the Al Jazeera senior political analyst Marwan Bashara. In the opening pages, he writes, 12 days were enough. It took no more than 12 days from Netanyahu's October 7th war speech to Biden's October 19th rare Oval Office speech to expose the anatomy of Israel's war, its intended strategy, and the method of its madness. The genocide was not a slip. It was the result of a predetermined strategy for which there existed a blueprint, if not a premeditated decision. Hamas had set the process in motion on October 7th. It lost control of that process the very same day. Marwan Bashara has been with Al Jazeera for more than 20 years, has written three books and written for many publications, joining us now from Paris, France. Marwan, congratulations on your book. Thank you for joining us. If you can talk about that quote and say, you say Hamas set the process in motion October 7th and immediately lost control of that process. What do you mean?
1: Yes, absolutely. Clearly, the attack of October 7 was the trigger for what came after. And my argument is that we know about what came after basically the past 2 or 3 years from those very first 12 days after October 7. And it started with ideology. You know, genocides don't start with bombs. They start with ideology. And in this case, the ideology has been decades in the making, a century, I would even say, in the making, in the sense of the establishment of a racist supremacist system, regime, that had been in control of Palestinians and Palestinian life and destiny for the past 80 years, occupying them and dispossessing them and discriminating against them. This has been going on for many decades. So that was ready, intact, on the eve of October 7, October 8. And then there was the dehumanization. Immediately after October 7, October 8, 9, 10, we saw this extraordinary campaign of dehumanization of the Palestinians as animals, Nazi-like. You cannot deal with them. They don't understand. They are primitive. They only understand the language of force and violence and so on and so forth. After that, immediately came the hyperbole, the exaggeration of what exactly happened October 7. October 7 was bloody and it was horrific. And your earlier guest testified to the fact that this was not easy for hundreds of Israeli civilians. But Netanyahu and his government had to go overboard to exaggerate, to lie, to deceive about what exactly happened. And their role in it as well, invoking the so-called Hannibal Doctrine, where they themselves joined the bombing of those involved in the conflict during October 7.
0: Marwan, explain the Hannibal Doctrine.
1: So the Hannibal Doctrine was something that was invoked in the early 1980s by the Israeli military, saying we cannot afford to have Israeli soldiers being captured because then we're going to have to negotiate their release, and that will cost us Palestinian or, in that case, Lebanese prisoners in Israeli jails. So because they did not want to release Palestinian or Lebanese prisoners, they decided that if any one Israeli soldier, later on civilian, is captured by any kidnappers, that the Israeli military then will take extraordinary measure to kill the operation, including, if it need be, to kill the soldier, the Israeli soldier, or the Israeli civilian. So on October 7, immediately after the wars, after the operation started, in the early hours of the morning of October 7, apparently the Israeli military invoked the Hannibal Doctrine, and Israeli aircrafts, bombers and tanks started carrying attacks against suspected conflict zones, whether it's kibbutz or settlements or whether it is convoys going back to Gaza. So the invocation of that controversial military order clearly led to the death of perhaps hundreds of Israeli civilians and many as well among the Palestinians, whether it's Hamas or any of those Palestinians who came into Gaza. All of that, you know, taking that in consideration, what happened soon after that is the worst part of it, right? The establishment of a war cabinet, the declaration of war, the deployment of 100,000 soldiers on the border with Gaza, the recall of 350,000 reservists from the Israeli army, and setting up a strategy under the rubric of lethality, which has been developed over many years of wars in Gaza. And lethality is the one that involved mass destruction, not discriminate destruction, that involved the use of the so-called lavender system, gospel system, where's my daddy, your daddy system, and so on and so forth, that would actually lead to massive devastation of Gaza. And that's where the intention came. They've said it in press conferences, in war rooms. They've said it in public, in declarations, ministers and opposition leaders about why there is no innocence in Gaza and why we're going to have to bomb all of them. Some of them spoke about nuking them. Some of them spoke about nothing is going to be left standing in Gaza. We're going to turn it into a deserted strip. And all of these things were then repeated by the soldiers, not only as slogans, but even as songs, right? Repeated by the soldiers. So the orders went down the hierarchy from the government ministers to the army, and was implemented by the generals who boasted of bombing Gaza back to the Stone Age. And they certainly tried to do that.
0: If you can talk about what is the power that the U.S. has over Israel. You know, many said, for example, with the Iran war, that Israel brought the U.S. into it. But do you see it in that way? And what about Jared Kushner, President Trump's son-in-law, just visiting with the Israeli Prime Minister Netanyahu, also meeting directly with Hamas, but not meeting with the head of the PA, the Palestinian Authority? And if you can talk about where all of this stands right now, as people stood with a moment of silence on this October 7th, people at the music festival, Israelis mourning the dead, they could hear the boom of Israeli airstrikes continuing in Gaza. Talk about the Board of Peace. Talk about the Palestinian government that was set up in exile in Cairo, still not allowed to come into Gaza by Israel.
1: So let's start with the most relevant to the issue at hand, which is the Biden administration first, right? Because nowadays, anywhere you look in the Atlantic, where you are, the Atlantic magazine or the New Yorker or the New York Times or even you know, hosted by our brilliant or your brilliant anchor, John Stewart, you have these former Biden administration officials trying to whitewash their record. They lie, they deceive, and they continue to claim no responsibility for the genocide that actually took place in Gaza over the past 3 years. But they are directly responsible. Not only they aided and abetted, they were part of the operation taking place in Gaza the past 2 years, part of the war. They were in the war cabinet meetings. President Biden himself attended the war cabinet meetings on October 18, back in 2023. Lloyd Austin, the Secretary of Defense, attended war meetings. Secretary Blinken attended war meetings. So when you watch people like Jake Sullivan, the former National Security Advisor, sitting on John Stewart's show talking about how they tried their best to have a ceasefire and they really put pressure on the Israeli government, and they succeeded, you know, 15 months later, it's all humbug. It's all BS. They were part and parcel. The banality of evil wasn't in Israel. It was in Washington, because the kind of support that Washington provided to Israel, diplomatic support, financial support, military support, they were talking about, we were trying to help the Palestinians while while actually giving Israel the arms to shoot the Palestinians before sending them the band-aids to take care of their injuries. So Washington, in that sense, in the sense of the Biden administration and its officials, were part and parcel, were complicit. We're cooperating, coordinating the war effort that actually was a genocidal war in Gaza. We really must underline that because we are seeing history rewritten as we speak in the U.S. publications, as I remember it, after the 2003 war, when many of the then the Bush administration tried to whitewash their crimes, and the journalists who supported that war, just like those who supported the war in Gaza, are now trying to whitewash the record. It's very important for us to.
0: I wanted to go to the former top State Department official under President Biden admitting a genocide has taken place in Gaza. Wendy Sherman serves as Deputy Secretary of State until her retirement in July 2023. She spoke on a Bloomberg podcast.
2: I think that it is critical that Israel remain an ally of the United States and that we protect the right of a Jewish state. But I also believe that the prime minister has led us down a road, and we have been part of it, that has, in essence, created a genocide in Gaza.
0: And then there's former State Department spokesperson Matt Miller, who spent more than a year as the face of the Biden administration's foreign policy and repeatedly defended Israel against allegations of war crimes and genocide in Gaza. He later admitted on a podcast interview with Sky News that, yes, Israel committed war crimes.
3: I don't think it's a genocide, but I think I think it is without a doubt true that Israel has committed war crimes.
4: You wouldn't have said that at the podium.
3: Yeah, look, because when you're at the podium, you're not expressing your personal opinion. You're expressing the conclusions of the United States government.
0: And then you have Brett McGurk, who's just come out with his new book. It's called Brink. The headline in The New York Times, Ready to Blow His Stack, How Biden Nearly Cut Off Netanyahu Over Gaza. And that's talking about what McGurk is saying in his book, Marwan Bashara. Take it through to the Trump administration now.
1: Yes, there's no doubt that even according to McGurk and Sullivan, that they paved the way for the Trump administration's takeover the war effort, that they paved the way in the worst possible manner for the Trump administration then to take it on and to do whatever it wants, including the weaponization of hunger and the weaponization of the food aid to the Palestinian people. I mean, we sunk into a whole new abyss with the Trump administration. During the Biden administration, the United States was basically complicit in genocide. During the Trump administration, on the very first few days when it took over, they start talking about ethnically cleansing Gaza. Out in the open, President Trump spoke of ethnically cleansing Gaza, the entire Gaza Strip, in order to have a beachside property called Trump Land or whatever, or called, you know, the new Riviera in the East. So the cynicism that the Trump administration dealt in its first year with the Gaza issue, taking up the mantle from the Biden administration, that was really, you know, just so depressing to watch, in the sense that from one administration to another administration, we see complicity with genocide. We see the United States aiding an Israeli government, protecting an Israeli government, and instead of having them stand up for the responsibility for the war crimes, they attack the International Criminal Court and the International Court of Justice, which is unprecedented for an American president, for the United States, to be so hostile to international law, international legality, international institutions, the United Nations, even the United Nations, you know, relief agency like UNRWA and so on and so forth, that were indispensable for the people in Gaza when the policy was to starve them, to bomb their bakeries and schools and universities, to turn their schoolyards into graveyards. You at least needed something like UNRWA, but no, UNRWA has to be demonized. UNRWA has to be cut down to size. UNRWA has to be blocked and to be, again, demonized by not only Israel, but also by the United States. So the Trump administration did everything possible in order to achieve some sort of a Israeli victory and a Hamas surrender, and forced the United Nations Security Council to adopt a resolution, which to my mind, Amy, is illegal. And I say that not being a legal scholar, but certainly being a student of history. The United Nations Security Council, under pressure from the Trump administration, and because the genocide was going on and they had to do something, they adopted a resolution that recognized the border peace without this border peace ever being defined, without knowing zero about what is this border peace. So they adopted the resolution, and this allowed the Trump administration then to go on and to define this border peace as it wishes, including appointing President Trump as a, you know, life member that heads it, and Netanyahu, of course, and Putin as members of the border peace. So you can imagine the surrealism, right, behind this kind of an effort in order to turn a two-year genocide into a mockery of international law.
0: Marwan Bashara, there is so much to talk about and so little time, and we want to get directly on the ground to Gaza. So I want to thank you for being with us. Al Jazeera's senior political analyst, author of the new book, 12 Days That Shook the Middle East, Origins of a Genocide. Coming up, we go to Gaza City to speak with journalist Akram Asadhari. Stay with us.
4: خطر دقنا عقوس نطق الحجر

0: the danger by the Palestinian oud musician Huda Asfour performing in our Democracy Now! Studio. This is Democracy Now!, democracynow.org. I'm Amy Goodman. We end today's show in Gaza, where today's date, October 7th, is seen as the beginning of Israel's genocide. In the 3 years since the Hamas attack on Israel that killed nearly 1,200 people, Israeli forces have killed over 74,000 Palestinians. Many believe the death toll is a vast undercount. This is a displaced Palestinian from Beit Hanun speaking today in Gaza City.
1: The worst 3 years that have passed in our lives. There is no life, no living, no food, no basic necessities of life. We wait for water from 5 to 10 o'clock, and we are living in the streets, homeless, tired, worn out. I mean, a life worse than this? We are not living, my friend. We are dead in Gaza.
0: We go now to Gaza City, where we're joined by journalist Akram Asatari. I want to thank you so much for being with us. We spoke to you a few years ago as a journalist. You then went on to work with a humanitarian aid organization for several years. Now we're back being able to speak to you in Gaza City. Can you describe what's happening on the ground? We just reported that as Israelis mourn the dead at the music site in southern Israel, they could hear the booms of Israeli airstrikes on the Gaza Strip right nearby. Tell us what's happening where you are, Akram.
2: Well, October 7th was a day when Gaza changed once and forever. The way Palestinians have been living has changed. The way Palestinians have been managing their life has changed as well. The way Palestinians were defining their life has changed. The Palestinians now are living in a de facto that has redefined everything. Their understanding of life, their way of running and managing that life, their way to access things, their way to live, their way to stay in homes, their way to live in tents, every single aspect of the life of the people of Gaza has changed once and forever. Around 85% of the built environment in Gaza is already destroyed. Around 74% of the land of the Gaza Strip is also controlled by Israel and the IDF. Gazans have been struggling to access water and to access food. They have been facing significant public health hazards because of the fact that they were consuming water that was not properly treated. Organizations have been struggling for the sake of helping the people of Gaza. Statements were made by international and UN figures, diplomats all over the world, condemning the situation that has been going on, calling for Gazans to live and lead a normal life. Unfortunately, for the third year now, and on October 7th, Gazans are reminded by the fact that they have been living in death and fear, destruction and displacement. Another Gazan was killed a couple of hours ago in Khan Yunis refugee camp, 60 years old Gazan that was targeted by IDF. Yesterday, another Palestinian was targeted in Ashata, the beach camp, by another drone strike, and he also lost his life. Several people were injured. The people who are living in the tents with no even minimum standard for living are living in exacerbating safety and security risks. They, significant proportion of them, is still not reunioned with their families that are outside of the Gaza Strip. And some of them, also significant part of them, around 8,000 families, are not aware about the whereabouts of the bodies of their missed family members. Around 250 journalists were killed. As you said, 74,000 Gazans were confirmed to be dead, while the number is much higher. Around 8,000 peoples are not 8,000 Gazans are dead, but the bodies are not discovered yet. The Gazans who were worried about their dears were organizing mass funerals for 150 bodies, for two bodies, where the memories that were remaining from the people were their remains, their clothes, their shoes, their watches, and anything simple yet can give some comfort to the ones who were not sure about the whereabouts of the bodies of their dears. The life in Gaza has changed forever. People are still struggling, and people are today reminded, since the last night, they reminded that the Israeli Air Force is still hovering all around different parts of the Gaza Strip, and that the IDF is still hunting Gazans, disturbing the already disturbed life, spreading death and displacement once and once again.
0: Akram, I'm wondering if you can respond to the United Nations Human Rights Chief Volker Türk, who's called Gaza a death trap for journalists. You have been a journalist in Gaza for years. As you said, you lost 250, more than 250 colleagues. What has this meant as the Israeli Prime Minister Benjamin Netanyahu does not allow in international journalists, and then the Israeli military kills hundreds of Palestinian journalists?
2: The situation in Gaza is catastrophic as an overall situation when it comes to the general population. But there are some specific job-related hardships when it comes to the journalists. They were always there. They were the first responder, along with the medical teams, to cover the truth about the bombardments. And also, they were the footage that we were providing was used by very significant committees that were fact-finding and were hoping that they would condemn the occupation. Now, that made them also bear the brunt of most of the hostilities that were taking place in the Gaza Strip. That made them a target, which they were not supposed to be a target. They were targeted while doing their job. Their job proved to be a dangerous job for the occupation because it has been exposing some and most of the atrocities that have been taking place. They have discovered the truth. They have also, they have widespread presence worldwide, even when they are very dedicated local Palestinian journalists, and the footage that have been provided, they have been provided, was used and is still being used by diplomats, by INGOs, by UN agencies. And that's why I believe they were classified as an enemy, and they have been paying that very heavy price that could reach their life being claimed by the ongoing war that has been merciless when it comes to the to them, when it comes to the paramedics, when it comes to the medical teams, and when it comes to also humanitarian crews who were trying to reach out for the people in need and alleviate a bit of their suffering.
0: Akram, you have worked in the humanitarian field for the last few years. According to the UN, over 560 humanitarian workers have been killed in Gaza in the last 3 years. What has been most shocking to you about what you witnessed during this work, and what made you decide to go from being a journalist to a humanitarian worker and now back to being a journalist?
2: As a matter of fact, I indeed was working for a humanitarian organization. I was hoping that by working with that organization, I'd be able to support the humanitarian effort. I would be able to contribute to alleviation of the suffering of the people. And yes, indeed, I was very close to the people. Some of the ex-prisoners who were released, not being very well oriented to the situation. Some of them were with psychological situations. Some of them were unable to identify their families. Some others were not able to move. Some of them lost their limbs. I was there. I was hoping that I would help. And I was indeed helping with that organization, seeing the people, recording their experiences, extending a helping hand when needed. The organization was also helping the general population by empowering them, providing them with the very essential supplies. And I also managed to find my way to still try to help people and extend a helping hand to them, even with me outside of that organization. I believe the humanitarian situation is very catastrophic, and it is one of the direct results of October 7th. For such a significant period of time, people were not allowed to access any kind of food supplies whatsoever in the Gaza North, and some other times throughout the full Gaza Strip. People were deprived from their shelter. People were deprived from the non-food items. More importantly, the tents that they used as a temporary shelter for the people of Gaza. The toll that has been endured by the humanitarian workers is also very heavy. More than 500 people were killed. Most of them were killed during their job, during the service, during reaching out to the community or coming back from the internally displaced people camps. They were killed while cooking the food for the people in need when the food was extremely scarce. They were killed when they were reaching out for the children who are most vulnerable, for the elderly people, for the women, for the IDPs in general, who are also, even if they are young, even if they are men, they are also vulnerable because of the very scarce situation that was endured in Gaza that is still very relevant to the day. So the situation is extremely dire. The humanitarian workers have been trying to help and support the people, and they have already paid a heavy price, and they're still continuously paying that heavy price. Some of them were injured, some others were not lucky enough to survive, but most of them are still determined to continue delivering the mandate and continue reaching out and supporting the people of Gaza. Despite the very difficult situation in Gaza, despite the fear of death and destruction, despite the fear of injury, despite the very lacking situation they have been living, when it comes to fuel, when it comes to movement of cars, when it comes to the condition of streets and buildings and camps, the humanitarian workers are courageously continuing to deliver their mandate, continuing to work and continuing to see off their colleagues dying and being buried without giving up that mandate and without giving up that noble mission. Something that should be acknowledged, something that should be appreciated, and they all know very well that they have been serving this noble notion of supporting and uplifting people and providing them with their very basic human right of access to food and supplies in a very critical conflict zone.
0: Akram Asatari, I want to thank you so much for being with us. Be safe. Gaza-based journalists joining us today from Gaza City. That does it for our show. Democracy Now! Is currently accepting applications for an individual giving manager to support our fundraising team. 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I'm on the road here in the United States on October 16th. We'll be at the Woodstock Film Festival for an afternoon panel, then to Hollywood, California on October 22nd, October 23rd at Stanford University, where the film Steal the Story, Please will be playing. We'll speak afterwards in the Q&A. On October 26th and 27th, University of Colorado Boulder, Colorado State University, Fort Collins. I'm Amy Goodman. Thanks for joining us.
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From the New Arts and Media Studios in Milwaukee, I'm Charles Purcell. This is The Log. All right, I'm going to try to do something very difficult here. Let's do a little thinking out loud together. I don't know if this is going to take one segment, one episode, several episodes, I'm not sure, but let's just get started and see where it goes. Mainly what I want to think about with you is the fact that we're all idiots. None of us are experts, except maybe at one or two things, in our job, in our profession, in our hobby. And I think a lot of us, we're not really expert in anything. And yet, I would hope that we want to live in a democracy, right? Don't we? Let's take that as a given for the sake of this exploration here. We all want to live in a democracy, which means we all have a say. More than that, it's our duty, it's our responsibility to act together, to work together through a lot of issues that by the very nature of our ineptitude, we can't grasp. And of course, the AI situation right now is right at the top of the list. None of us really can know. We're trying our best. But before I get to AI, I want to talk about something even more difficult. I want to talk about the Cornell story, this horrible gang rape accusation. Now, I didn't talk about it when the news broke. And maybe that's my first piece of advice for all of us dummies. Shut up. Nobody needs to hear your opinion, especially on day one of some news story. Just shut up. There's no law that says you have to have a take. So I really want to explore this. I want to explore how we dummies should approach big issues in the news, and especially where they force us to have serious thoughts about serious issues and to take action. So let's talk about this horrible Cornell story just for a minute.

they were high on ketamine and they'd been drinking also, I guess. So there's the intoxication. It's all very, very complicated. But what's not complicated really is the fact that it was several men in this fraternity at Cornell abusing this woman for hours. And one of the most disturbing parts of the story is the fact that they had this Snapchat sort of text chain happening, where literally dozens of members of this text chain were in on it. Invitations to come and join in while it was happening. So it's just the most horrible story. So my first reaction was to just jump on the bandwagon, ordered a segment on this, and I came down hard like everybody was. And I read the names of these young men because I thought they should be outed and shamed. I was absolutely in that space. Well, I decided not to air the segment because I felt I needed to take a couple of days because I just didn't know enough to have my take. Nobody needed to hear from me. And you still don't, because really, what I'm talking about right now is not this case in and of itself. What I'm really trying to explore here is how we should deal with issues like this in the news. And I just really think we all need to have some humility because we all have initial reactions, gut reactions. We all bring our own individual bias. I know one of my pet peeves is whenever a story about rape or sex happens, I get a little bit defensive about our puritanical notions of sex. If a bunch of young people want to have a group sex experience, well, I think that's fine and hunky-dory. I'm not into slut-shaming. And it sounded like, I don't know, that's kind of how this started. She was okay with a threesome, and then a second threesome. You know, if a woman wants to have a threesome, it's nobody's business but hers. Certainly not your business. So again, I didn't have the information, so I wasn't going to weigh in. But I heard this immediate outrage. So that's another reason why I held off. It's like, wait a minute, let's find out what happened here. It took her days, weeks, for her to sort of come around to realizing what had really happened. Realizing that, yeah, you know what? That was not consensual. That was an attack. And so there again, as a self-proclaimed dummy, we're all dummies, we're not experts. That's the point of this thinking out loud here today. I had a very typical thought. At first, I wondering why she first thought it was consensual, and then only afterwards started to have doubts, and after days and even weeks, kind of slowly realizing what had really happened. It just didn't seem right. Until I heard an expert on some news program say that that's textbook trauma response. Textbook. I'm the dummy. I'm the one who has to learn. We also found out through news reports about this New York law that says voluntary intoxication kind of lets everybody off the hook. Anything goes once you've decided on your own to be drunk or high. Whatever happens after that, tough. I mean, of course, I'm describing that very crudely, but that's basically what it says. So now, again, according to experts, not me, according to experts I've heard, it's a very bad law. It exists in, I think I heard, 19 other states, and it really ought to be changed. Another element of this story that I felt pretty certain about from the beginning, and I still do, is the role of the men who did nothing. I don't know, other men at the party, certainly other men on the text chain, and it's likely dozens, and none of them intervened. Not one of dozens. So that's very disturbing. So now it's back in the court system. These men will have due process afforded to them as they should, and we'll see what happens. And you and I, and pretty much everybody else who's commenting on this, are mostly ignorant of the facts of the law. And yet, as I'll keep coming back to as a theme,
We're trying

Trying to live in a democracy here. So that certainly enters into the picture when it comes to this New York law that we're now learning about and how it needs to change. Now it is in our purview. It's in our realm of something we can do something about. Does your state have a similar law that needs to be changed? Because according to the expert I heard, if this exact same incident had happened in another state, it would have been prosecuted immediately instead of being passed on, which New York authorities did. They made the decision not to prosecute based on that law. And so now with this new legal action, bringing it all to light to the public, the New York officials who decided not to prosecute, now they're the villains of the story. I don't know. That's the point. I really don't know. The moral certainty of people around this case is kind of typical of how we respond to things these days. I don't know, man. To me, there's nothing more dangerous than moral certainty. Yeah, you have to take a stand. I'm the first one to say it. Be on the right side of history. Take a stand. But it doesn't mean mouthing off before you have all the facts. It doesn't mean pretending to know things you don't know. Stepping out of your own expertise. Hold off. Take a minute. Listen. Learn. In the end, when it's all said and done, then, yeah, we all have to weigh in. All of us. That is, if we want a democracy. So my mission in life here for the next, I don't know, however long it takes, my mission in life is to help us be better dummies, understand our own limits, while at the same time taking the responsibility to do the best we can to keep a democracy going here. We need a system, a democracy, that takes this into account, that most of us are ill-equipped. We can't keep up with absolutely everything in the news. We can't begin to know all the ins and the outs, the nuance, the detail that the experts know. We have to, at some point, put our trust in some people, and that's a challenge in and of itself. Well, who do we trust? What are their motivations? Often, of course, it's money. There's some financial incentive for a so-called expert to weigh in. The obvious example there is the current state of artificial intelligence, which you and I have been talking about. And I think that's what I'd like to talk about next, but with that focus, how to approach it as a dummy. We got to make the world safe. We got to make the world operable for all of us, even while very few of us are even capable of really grasping the details. I don't know. I told you I was going to be thinking out loud here, and I am. It's just that I don't want us to give up on democracy. And at the same time, I don't want us to just jump on this runaway train where we all think we're pundits and experts and influencers, and we all have to have a take. We all have to have a hot opinion. I don't think it's doing us any damn good. So let's think out loud. And next, I guess, yeah, let's look at the AI situation with that focus. That is, how do we dummies get together and make the right decisions? Because there are a couple of constants in this equation. One constant is most of us are going to be ill-equipped to really understand the details, the science, the nuance. We'll do our best, but in the end, most of us are incapable of getting there. I think that's a given. That's a constant. The other given that you and I have agreed on, we'd like to live in a democracy. And I hope that means that we don't just relegate these decisions to a half a dozen billionaires who claim to be the smartest people in the world and who will be governed by their own morals, as the Orange Menace put it. So we'll get to AI next. And if I misspoke or if I was unclear or unsatisfied with the Cornell story, you know, maybe we'll go back and fix that.
We're thinking out loud today. Okay, so I've been struggling here, already maybe regretting that I even got into this, but I'm going to plug along. Thinking out loud about the idea that none of us are really experts in anything, and yet we want to be part of a democracy, which requires collective decision-making. And I guess I'm trying to, I don't know, consider new ways to think about this. Because a couple of things happen. One, I think I've been guilty of harping on you to keep up with all of this, to keep up with all the news. You have to be well informed. You have to choose your news sources carefully. We can't afford to live in blissful ignorance. It's our duty as citizens to do everything we can to know the truth. I'm having serious second thoughts about this. None of us can be expected to keep up. We shouldn't have to. We should be able to live our lives. We need a user-friendly democracy. I shouldn't have to spend every free waking hour trying to figure this out any more than I should know exactly how my car works just so I could drive to the store. I shouldn't have to be an electrician to plug in my toaster. I shouldn't have to know every detail, let alone be responsible for every step along the way that got food to my grocery store and eventually to my table. Sure, it's good to know these things, and a certain amount of people have to know these details. And to take any of those examples, there are going to be pretty large socioeconomic problems represented in all of those systems. How does that electricity get to my house? Is it sustainable, renewable energy? Or is it the kind of fossil fuel energy that's killing the planet and causing wars? What the heck am I even doing with that private car to drive to the store? Why don't we have adequate public transportation or walkable cities? And what about that food? Is it ultra-processed? Is it killing me? Who grew it? Who picked it? Who trucked it? We cannot be expected to worry and fret about every detail. And this is what I spend every day doing, harping at you about the details, and I'm getting sick of it. There's another thing that happens, the idea of exclusion. I've used this example before. You may have heard me say this. I had a friend who I made the mistake of getting into a debate with him about gun control, or not even gun control, but reasonable gun safety regulations. And I learned what everybody in that debate has learned, on my side at least, that one of the favorite tactics, maybe the favorite tactic, of gun advocates is they start quizzing you about guns. And the second you can't answer questions about gun technology, well, then you're disqualified to even be in this debate. And we get that all the time. Well, you don't understand. The AI situation right now is the perfect example of that. Oh, well, you don't understand. This is so far over your head. Why are you even in the debate? There's no way you can be a part of it. So it's a tactic of exclusion. And what I'm trying to do as I think out loud about this problem is try to find a way to be an active participant in our so-called democracy and to do it in a way that's productive, doesn't in fact add to our problems, or pile on unreasonable expectations. I used the word dummies a few times in the previous segment. You know, the series of books, Electronics for Dummies, Computers for Dummies, The Internet for Dummies, Democracy for Dummies. That's what I'm trying to figure out here. How do we approach? How do we deal? Well, let's go to the AI example for a minute. Now, we've talked a lot about this. I'm not going to go over old ground. But just as far as how we approach it in the first place, right now, we have at least, well, we have several competing thoughts. But two of the primary schools of thought have got me a little confused. Jeffrey Hinton, known as the godfather of AI, is very concerned about these warnings about possible human extinction. He takes it very seriously.
And then to name a serious person on the other side of the debate, Cory Doctorow. He's the one who coined the phrase enshittification, and someone I admire very much and agree with when I hear him most of the time. So both Hinton and Doctorow they're both very smart, and they've kind of landed on opposite sides of this debate. And I want to be an advocate for the rest of us, the 99% who can't keep up with their facts, figures, and rhetoric. It's not easy. So what, we're just supposed to listen to both speakers and then decide that's how journalism works, that's how democracy works? Well, if that's our operating system, it's, you know, we need an upgrade, because it's not working. We can't just decide to believe one of them. In the first place, we're not really equipped to do that. And secondly, we don't just want to farm out the work of governing ourselves to a select few. I mean, yes, I've said many times, we have to listen to experts. Sometimes experts have to guide us, have to lead us, of course. I'm against the bashing of experts, which is very popular. Do your own research, they tell us. Come on, let's get real. But then what happens when the experts disagree, like Hinton and Doctorow? We have to be the decider, as George Bush said. So as I take a step back, maybe the problem is we're casting everything in an either-or frame rather than a both-and. Because Cory Doctorow is very much concerned, as he always is, with this manipulation of the corporate elites. That's his critique. The corporate monopolies that put profit over everything else. Exploiting labor. Cutting corners. Yeah, I absolutely resonate with that. I'm a fan of Cory Doctorow. But he seems to be in this feud with the Hinton side. We really could lose control. These agents, these swarms, actually could have fatal consequences. It's not just a bunch of made-up lies to manipulate the market value of these trillion-dollar companies. So how are you and I, and the rest of the 99%, supposed to pick a winner? How do we even approach this problem? Well, I think one of the first things we can do is to not be forced in a corner. It's almost as though every speaker, every advocate, is framing this as an either-or and ordering us to choose a side. But to me, this looks a lot more like a both-and situation rather than either-or. Yes, this technology is dangerous. Yes, it could get out of control. We've seen examples where it's already gotten out of control. And yes, the billionaire tech bros are using all of this to their advantage. They're trying to manipulate us. They're trying to manipulate the government. They do want profit over everything else. This is very much a both and situation. And I think that's how we ought to approach it. You and I, the 99% of dummies who have to, in the end, be the deciders. And that makes me think, again, we're thinking out loud here, literally. All the more reason to take it back to the fundamentals. And if you'll forgive me for repeating myself, no single person should have this much power. No single group of people should have this much power. No single company, no single president. It's all about the power. I have faith in the idea that if and when we have a real democracy, where you and I and the rest of the 99% of dummies make decisions based on best evidence, based on, yes, the advice of experts, but not where they have the power to make the decisions themselves. No, they have the power only to teach, to guide, to recommend. But we make the decisions. I have faith that that system would work. We would err on the side of caution. I really believe we'd do the right thing. And right alongside a real democracy, hand in glove, the elimination, or at least the decentralization, of money. The most important matters of life and death, and basic human fundamental rights, food, shelter, education, health care, issues of war and peace, and now these existential issues of climate, and now AI, these fundamental systems that sustain human life,
must be divorced entirely from the very concept of profit. But to take this back to my central purpose in the moment, you and I and the rest of the 99% should not be expected to dissect and to analyze these complicated arguments. We can't do it. We shouldn't be expected to. I, as the host of this podcast, shouldn't be scolding you about not paying close enough attention and not choosing the right side and not spending every free minute of your day studying these damn issues, even though they are of life and death importance. It's an impossible way to live. So, after thinking out loud here for a while, here's my bottom line, at least for the moment. I think we have to put all of our efforts into dismantling the fundamental framework that puts the elite in charge and puts the rest of us on the sidelines, watching helplessly as a small number of elites tell us how the world works, make all decisions for us. We have to do everything in our power to create a system where the elites of government are quite literally abolished, and all of the power they currently hold is held by all of us together, collectively, democratically. Same with the billionaires. All of the wealth and influence and power that they currently hold will be distributed to the 99%. We will collectively hold the wealth and the power. And then the so-called good elites, the experts in their fields, will be free and welcomed to share with us their expertise, to guide us, to be of service. And then we are the deciders. Well, that sounds great, you might say, but how do we get there? How do we get to that world? Well, we start today by rejecting the either-or framework that's being forced on us. We start today by demanding better from our elected officials. And we start today by building alternative systems, lifestyles, mutual aid, rejecting what's being sold to us, and instead building new relationships with each other, with the earth itself. To the greatest extent possible, live outside the system of money, profit, and power that they've built for us. It might feel like we're trapped in what they've built, as though it's a prison, and in many ways, in almost every way, it is. I said the other day, and I'll repeat it, we have to live in the world in a way that creates the world that we want to live in. Because they haven't beaten us yet. We still have the power to make choices. And it starts with our power to believe that, to not be forced in their either-or framework. I don't know. I told you at the beginning, this was an exercise in thinking out loud. I'm not sure what I've accomplished here. I don't want to wrap it up in some pretty bow and pretend I've got some fundamental answer. But I do have the very distinct feeling that you and I and the 99% are being lied to, we're being manipulated. In my favorite words of Malcolm X, hoodwinked and bamboozled. And if we don't have every answer, at the very least, let's be aware of this manipulation, and let's just not let them get away with that anymore. When you feel forced into making some binary decision that they've presented to you, well, it's either this or it's that. When we're being bullied into accepting their very narrow framework of possibilities. Well, this is just the way it is. Take our word for it. We're the experts. We've got the power. We've got the money. Nothing you can do. At the very least, we have to stand up against that. We got to punch the bully in the face. Our current system is not user-friendly. We are either pawns
worker drones or sacrificial lambs to them. But you know what? We're none of those things. We are the 99%, and we just have to find a way to capture and to exercise the power that that entails. All right. 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Okay, I love you. I'll see you out there.

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2: What would I try if I was safe always? How I feel right now is okay. Do something every day that scares me, cause these feelings are temporary. Face the pain, feel the love, was so closed off. Now I wanna build some stuff. It takes a village or maybe a whole city. The illest ones are always the ones who know the gritty. The struggle, who's growing with me? If your soul is pretty in the flow, it's titty.

0: 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My guest today spent 14 years working in schools helping kids build confidence, and now she's doing it through books. Olivia is the author of the Nervous Norvis series, and her newest book, Nervous Norvis and the Friendship Test, follows a fifth grader learning the difference between real friends and fake ones. Welcome to the show, Olivia.
1: Hi.
0: Quick introduction. It's me, Leah, the host of the Movers and Shakers podcast on River West Radio, WXRW. This podcast is dedicated to uplifting the voices of those who share an artistic vision, are community-focused, or work to make a difference in society. Before we get to the book, tell us who you are. What made you go from school counselor to children's book author?
1: Thank you so much. I'm excited to be here. So, like you said, I used to be a school counselor. Now I'm a self-published author, and I really like teaching, and putting these books out there gives me that opportunity to reach more students. So that was what the part of the, well, actually I should say part of the reason why I left my school counselor job and took that pay cut, went back to being a paraprofessional so that I could have some room to grow and build this educational empire. Because like I said, I love teaching kids and I love teaching people things. I like to call myself like the counselor that I didn't have.
0: Mm-hmm. So this is Norvis's second book. What's he facing this time?
1: Okay, yep. So in the second book, it's called The Friendship Test. And he has these friends, Ricky and Angie, who aren't always nice to him, give him a hard time for things. And I know that this is some experiences that I've had. This book comes from my experiences, from stuff I've learned from the schools. And I just wanted to note that. So he realizes one day, because this another boy in his class comes to him and wants to play soccer, wants him to come and play soccer at recess. And when the boy approaches him, he doesn't say, you know, any kind, he doesn't say any kind of mean things to him. He doesn't make him do any, you know, give him anything or anything like that. Just greets him and says, hi, let's play soccer today. And he starts to think about that, like, why is this boy nice to me, but these other guys that have been my friends for so long are so mean to me?
0: That sounds really emotional. The title mentions a friendship test. What is it, and does Norvis pass?
1: Well, yeah, it's like, it is like a test, because you find your, I know people could relate to this, like he finds himself with these kids that he's been friends with since K-4 and, or kindergarten, and he realizes that for some reason, he gets this idea in his head, like, okay, why am I sitting here doing this? I can't understand it. And he's working it out in his mind, and he has a hard time. So when he goes home, he tells his Uncle Joe about it and talks to it with Uncle Joe. And so, like, this is his test to see if these friends are really worth it, or should he move on?
0: Mm-hmm. Like, as a teenager myself, I will also relate to that process of, you know, going through friends, finding yourself in that journey. And in this book, Norvis gets teased for not having a phone. Why would you include that?
1: You know, I love that part. I included that because, again, a lot of people, I think a lot of kids go through that, and I wanted to make it something that really can relate to kids, like experiences that kids go through now. Mm-hmm. And I've seen that firsthand, and this is one of my ways of teaching. Okay, so you know what, this happens to you, and this is how you can work through it. Find people that will help you and guide you through it. If you don't have anybody at home, like, he has Uncle Joe to help him learn how to move through it, because I see a lot of students that for some reason or another, when they have to deal with this, they just kind of ghost people. And I don't like that as a solution, because we have to know how to move through those difficult times and be able to communicate with people and understand that, you know what, they might not like it, but that's not my problem to fix it. They have to learn how to work through that on their own and kind of keep going from there.
0: Mm-hmm. I also resonate with the phone and not having that, especially in this day and age where, like, every kid now has a phone or some sort of device, right? And growing up, surrounded by kids who are always on, chronically online, on social media, and I didn't have social media until maybe a few months ago. So it was a big shift from everyone learning TikTok dances and feeling that exclusion, like, oh, I don't know those dances, you know what I mean? And not being able to relate to other kids because of that lack of connection in a way. So I also resonate with that. Relating on, how can kids tell a real friend from someone who's just pretending?
1: So you start to know this, go through this shift, I guess, if you will, that you start to notice that, like, gee, why am I feeling so little? Why are these people making me feel so small? And if I ask them for a favor, they're not there for me. They're like, oh, I can't, or they don't want to. And just, yeah, you get that feeling where, like, do I fit in here? What is this? Why am I feeling so terrible? And once you start to understand that, I think that's a big, I want to say, power shift, like, mm-hmm. a good shift to realize, like, wow, okay, especially once you find that, like, Marvin, if you will, Norvis finds Marvin, and you find that person or those people that are like, come up to you and are just like, hey, how are you doing today? I saw you did great on your math test, or, you know what, that's a bummer you didn't pass your math test today, but you know what, it's okay, you're gonna do better next time, or you didn't get to get that phone, that's okay, you know what, you're still part of here, you're still part of this group, we like you. It's mm-hmm. like that, people that lift you up, make you feel good about yourself, because you shouldn't have to shrink to fit in with somebody somewhere. You shouldn't have to buy friendship, give people stuff. People, you find these people that are just, you know, that find you and include you and like you for who you are, is what it is, basically.
0: Mm-hmm. Thank you. And as I was flipping through your book, I saw the friendship circle map. Can you elaborate on what that's composed of?
1: Oh, yeah, sure. No, I really like that. It took me a little bit to design that because, again, something I thought I had to think about for a while, too, because this was a whole shift for me that I spent some time moving through. So I really wanted to use that as a teaching tool. With the friendship map, it shows, because there's people that we just come across every day that we see maybe walking down the street as we walk down the street somewhere, or go into a store, the cashier that you meet every day, you say hi to, or your teachers, or people like that that are just on the outside. But then you start to get people that you go into the inner circle, and then sometimes you have those people in the inner circle that shouldn't be there, like Ricky and Angie, because they just make Norvis feel terrible. about himself and everything, and realizing that the inner circle is really where you you keep those people, and you keep it small too, because you keep it small for a reason, with only a few people in there that really truly care about you, because you have these or you work towards it, I guess I should say. You work towards that, getting these few people in there that you have in your life that really care about you and will tell you the hard things that maybe you don't want to hear, that might sound awful, but will tell you something, maybe a reflection, and you can fix that. Or you might need to help them and tell them something, and they understand that that's coming from a place of love. Whereas if you have those people in the inner circle that don't belong there, you can just say, okay, I need to move these people out to the outer circle. These are just my classmates. These are just people that I'm going to see every day, and I can just say hi, wave at them, and just move on.
0: You brought up, you know, how Norvis's inner circle wasn't necessarily being kind to him. Can you tell me more about maybe some examples of what they were doing that don't belong in the inner circle?
1: Yeah, so there's a point in there where he wants to go off and play soccer with Marvin, because Marvin invited him out there to play soccer with everybody else, and they get really upset and then try to make him feel bad for leaving, calling those other kids names and trying to call him names for wanting to go there. And at one point when they come back from recess, Ricky whispers to Norvis about Angie got in trouble because she pushed over a boy and they got detention, and they were so mad at putting the blame on Norvis for their mistakes or their bad choices, I should say, getting detention over that instead of because they said, Norvis, you're supposed to be the lookout so we don't get in trouble. And like real friends like that in your inner circle, one, don't ask you to be a lookout, and when you get into trouble with them, and then put it all on you when really clearly it's their issue that they have to work through.
0: Mm-hmm. You spent 14 years working in schools. What did you see kids struggling with that shaped this book?
1: I've seen a lot of kids struggling with that, trying really hard to be friends with those, you know, quote-unquote popular kids, try really hard, like buying them talkies and just give, you know, promising stuff, giving them things, and then they get that, the kids get those talkies, eat them, and then they're just horrible to that kid that's really trying hard to be friends with them. It was always really hard to see that. And you know, I've talked to the kids like, you know, why do you think that that's a good thing? I always came up with that approach of just asking, I found that to be far more effective than to like yell at them, don't do that. Say, you know, why? And just have that conversation to say that, you see how horrible they treat you. Because my thing is that I think I like to plant seeds and help that process along, because it's far more effective for kids to like see that, or, you know, plant the seeds, tell them and discuss that, versus like tell them what they should do and just more or less guide them how to do that. Yeah, it was really hard to see a lot of that in the schools with my students.
0: What can parents, teachers, and counselors do with this book beyond just reading it?
1: Well, with this book, it's just the starting point. Actually, I'm going to Wisconsin. I'm really excited. The Wisconsin School Counselor Association in November. And I have a workbook that accompanies this. And there's some activities. Well, actually, this one isn't finished. But for my first book, there's a workbook that they can do to help students to work through. So, like, in this workbook, there's going to be activities for, like, one activity is called, like, Not My Cup of Tea. Mm. So they can learn to work through things with kids and understand that, you know what, that kid likes that. And that's okay. We can still be friends, even though you go by this other person and you like enjoy doing theater or whatever it might be. And we're still friends, and it's okay that you like a few different things, and I, or maybe, and I like things that you don't, and we're still okay like that. So there's lessons in there. And I think, well, actually, I really believe this, that just like I said, I find the approach a lot more effective to talking to kids and asking them things and just letting them maybe vent if they need to vent, without jumping in and solving the problem, because trying to solve the problem all the time really doesn't do well for either person. It's good, especially, I like this, I like to change, think that I'm changing this for some fifth graders as they get into middle school and high school, because this is definitely is going to become a lot more of an issue. I've seen, because I've been in like the elementary school through high school, and I'm at a high school now, and that's something that I think will be very beneficial if you can learn that skill to just kind of talk with the kids and let them, let your child kind of vent and say what they need to say, and don't be so harsh to react, and you like that sort of thing. Because I know sometimes you want to just jump in, and maybe you're upset that whatever happened. I get it. You know, I don't place any blame on anybody or anything like that, but this definitely is really effective, because I've noticed that when I've even, like, I guess I hate to say this word, but like the quote unquote troubled kids, the ones that cause problems in the schools, people are like, oh, that kid is, you know, X, Y, Z. And I've sat down and I've just talked with those kids, and eventually I've got the, you know, they start to say hi to me, and they, if they do wrong, I'm like, you know, I can say something to them without them getting upset and cursing me out or something like that. Because it's all about, I think, like showing some empathy, showing a little bit of interest, because kids really do want somebody, like they crave that structure and somebody to be there to show them, even though they're like, you know, get away from me, I don't want you to. It's a hard thing, I think, as a parent like that, to do with children, but it's beneficial in the long run.
0: I do believe that, you know, opening the conversation and like letting the kids vent is really productive in my way, because sometimes, in my opinion, like if I'm upset about something or something happened, sometimes just having someone to listen is more meaningful than having people telling you how to deal with your situation. And I think that this should be more talked about in schools, because I feel like schools, we don't really talk about what good friends look like, how to navigate situations, and that mental health aspect of it, I think, is also really important, especially in schools and growing up, the hormones, like the drama, there's just, it's so complicated. And I think that the students you deal with, they're probably very grateful to have you there to listen and support them.
1: Oh, yes. I actually, and I have come across students that I had in the past that I knew already, that were once upon a time first graders, but graduated high school, and now they're in college, or they're out doing their thing, you know, whatever it is. But when they come across me, they remember me, and they run up to me, and then if I, some, you know, I've worked with a lot of kids, so sometimes I don't remember them all, but they'll say, remember me, I'm so-and-so, you was my favorite teacher, and, you know, it's just Alice. And they say, like, oh, I really liked that you were there. And they tell you all this stuff, and you're just like, oh, that makes your heart feel good.
0: Aww. The impact.
1: Yes.
0: So I've been actually curious about this. Why nervous Norvis? What does nervousness look like in kids, and why did you want to give it a name?
1: Well, so the nervous Norvis character was something that I kind of came up with a friend. We used to talk about this. It was kind of just a like a little silly thing that we'd express to each other. We'd say that to each other, like sometimes if whatever it was, way back in the day, I feel like when I was in my 20s, when I worked in at a news station, and we kind of joked about that, like, oh my gosh, I'm so nervous, I can't believe this is gonna happen, or something like that. And he started this thing out, and he would say that, like, so that's why I had to put that in the book. And I like that, because I feel like that's a good way to express that for people. So when you say that, I'd be like, I'm so nervous. He'd say that. And then sometimes I'd say that to him. We'd say that back and forth to each other when we were really scared about something. So, and I asked him, I said, hey, you know, because we reconnected. We lost connection for a while. And he found me again on Facebook and we got back in touch. And I told him, I said, hey, you know what? I want to use that. Remember that nervous thing we used to do? That character that we used to joke, that kind of joke about a little bit. I said, I want to take that and make that into books and teach kids out there about, you know, these different lessons about that. And he was like, oh yeah, sure, that sounds great. You could, he's like, yeah, you can do that. I was like, cool, because I felt like since we both kind, well, he kind of created that, but we kind of, we both still kind of did it. So I wanted to make sure that it was okay. And he was like, yeah, it's okay. And it's really cool because he's an author too. He's written 3 books. And so he's like a good mentor for me too. Yeah, no, I'm so excited about that. Aww. That I was able to use that and put that out there to help teach these lessons for students and people too. I really hope that like parents reading these stories to their kids, or, you know, anybody reading these stories to their kids thinks about it too. I thought of these different layers in the book too, because I wanted to have that for really anybody that might be struggling with that, and plant that seed for anybody that might need to rethink their friendship circle and reset some things.
0: Mm-hmm. Yeah, I love seeing how giddy you were, you know, talking about your connection with your friend, and I think that really speaks volumes. Okay. In your first book, Norvis Goes to Morocco, and for anyone, she's wearing a Norvis Goes to Morocco shirt. Why there, and how does that connect to this one in your new book?
1: Okay, so I really want to go to Morocco one day, and I was thinking about that for a while, and just so that was like, that just became the subject of that. I'm like, okay, so he's going to go to Morocco, and I came up with that. Because I know that there's a lot of students and people that are dealing with anxiety. I know that's a big thing in learning to move through that, because it's important to learn how to move through that. So I figured him going on this trip where he's just really so nervous to go to a new place that he's never been to, and he doesn't know what could happen, and thinks of all these horrible things that could happen to him. And that's why I thought, you know what, let me put that together like that. And somebody in one of my other interviews that I had, I was telling a story about that, and the guy said, wow, you really are an author, because with this story, my first story too, actually, but both books, like I don't know, the idea came to me and I just sat down at a table and I just started writing. Aww. And I implemented all of those little things in there, and I thought, yeah, that's cool. I think I'm gonna go with this. I like this.
0: Aww. That's inspiring to me, because I'm actually thinking about writing a book myself. And I think there's a lot of times when your brain has that like writer's block, but that's so relieving, and I feel like exciting when you're finally like in the flow and you're just going at it. So I'm excited as well.
1: Yeah.
0: One important thing that I wanted to talk about, like, what if your child is the one doing the teasing? How can parents help kids become better friends themselves?
1: You know, I like that you asked that question, because me and my husband were talking about this the other day too, because it's interesting how a lot of people don't see how their kid might be the one that's doing the teasing, or, you know, I guess it's really hard to admit that, yeah, that's my child's doing that, or, you know, I don't want to be whatever, I don't know, fill in the blank like that. I don't want to be a bad parent or whatever it, whatever the case may be, because I really don't like to like place blame on anybody. But I just, and I even saw some inspiration too from this one video that I saw, and I commented it on Facebook the other day about that, because there was a video on there. It was something from the UK where basically the parent was, or the child, this child, these two friends were sitting there talking, and or this one girl tried to bully, and then they were talking about, like, you know, hey, why this or that. And I was like, you know, that's really a good thing too, is to learn how to talk with people, or talk with your kids, say, see what's going on, keeping just keeping that flow open to talk. And then if they're saying, oh, well, you know, I'm doing this because, and I'm, you know, I made fun of somebody for this because, you know, sometimes it's a group thing too. Mm-hmm. I've seen a lot of different videos. I like this thing, and I chimed in on there too because, I don't know, I just have to put my 5 cents in there to say, yeah, you know, it's sometimes it happens, and it's not to blame anybody, but just try to talk about it. And I like that it's coming out there more. I see a lot more positive feeds and on the feeds that people are talking about it, like, oh yeah, I've been talking to my child and saying that it's not okay to do this, and we've had this discussion. And that's really what it is, just discussion, because there could be a lot of different things, reasons why maybe some children are mean to another kid. And if you don't know, or you don't even try to understand it, then, you know, how can something be fixed if you don't understand and you don't try to address it?
0: Mm-hmm. I believe, like, a lot of people who are doing the teasing or becoming these bullies, there's always something deeper than that. And I feel like a lot of people like to jump to the conclusion, oh, let's just punish them, yell at them, because why would they say something to so-and-so about whatever? But it's always, everyone has a story and a reason for doing things, and finding that deeper meaning, or just listening to them, or being at least open-hearted or open-minded about what they're going through, I think is the good way to find the solution, as you said.
1: Yeah, no, I like that you said that, because that's another part of it too, is that we really don't know what people are going through today. There's a lot of difficult things that people are going through, and like, not that that excuses anything, but I think that same thing too. Even when I'd see like, say a bullying thing take place, instead of like punishing that kid and giving them detention, take them aside and start that conversation, because unfortunately sometimes there's kids that don't have that, they don't have that Uncle Joe at home that can say something and talk it out with them and help them through it, help them to move through it. And they just keep going, and probably gets worse, or maybe gets better. I don't know. I always like to think that it gets better. Somebody will set it through.
0: Mm-hmm. I think especially with the barrier that social media is creating, it's easy to look at what everyone else is doing and feel like, oh, they have their life together, they have this going on for them. But really, behind that, not everyone's life looks as picture perfect as online and everything makes it seem.
1: Yeah, no, that is so true. I've noticed that too, that it's like a thing that people got to do, or they want to do. Yeah.
0: Mm-hmm. All right, thank you. As we're wrapping up the show, I want to say a big thanks for sharing your story. Stay in tune for the Movers and Shakers podcast. Don't be a jabroni. This is Leah signing off. One quick note: to find more about Olivia and her books are on Amazon in paperback and Kindle. 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

0: You are in the hood. Welcome to the hood. I'm your host. My name is Bill Duvall. I have a special guest today.
1: My name is Sherrod, but everybody calls me Chicago.
0: Chicago.
1: Yeah, because that's where I'm from, and it's just a Milwaukee-based name.
0: So let me ask you, Sherrod, what part of Chicago are you from?
1: I was born and raised on the south side of Chicago.
0: Exactly where? What are the cross streets?
1: Well, I had so many cross streets. I came from a different construct. We moved around a lot. Okay, so originally I'm from 103rd, right off of LaSalle.
0: 103rd and LaSalle, so that's east of Halstead.
1: Yeah.
0: I know 103rd and Halstead. I renovated a house right around 103rd and Halstead. But anyway, welcome to the hood, Sherrod.
1: Man, I've always been in the hood.
0: So you and I met, we met a couple years ago at the Milwaukee County Jail when I was serving my five-month mandatory sentence of a... It was a DUI sentence.
1: Yeah, I definitely remember that because I actually came from... I originally started at the House of Corrections.
0: HOC in Franklin.
1: HOC in Franklin. You know, I started there. I was in a working unit there. And then I wound up talking to the correct people that I needed to speak with. And
0: that's the only way you're going to wind up in 3D at the Milwaukee County Jail is by talking to the right people, because no one's going to, like, usher you in.
1: Nah.
0: And they were going to ship me off to the HOC or wherever. And, you know, it's interesting because, like, when you and I were there in 3D, the inmate worker program, there are guys in there who do not want to work.
1: Yeah.
0: They don't want to be there. And somehow they get in there easily, but I fought tooth and nail to get in. They didn't want to put me in there, and I wanted to be there, but I did wind up there. But it's very interesting how some guys just can easily get there, and other guys, it's very difficult, you know?

0: that you just jumped up and you was just like, I'm going to do, what was it called again? Can you give it to me?
1: What do you mean? What was it called again?
0: What were you doing?
1: Bio.
0: You were doing bio.
1: Me,
0: I was just doing whatever I could. Every time they called to our dorm, I was leaving. Because guess what? Inside of that dorm, it made me feel like I can leave out of in and out of this dorm. Even though it's still you're still confined to be inside of jail. It's just that it felt a little bit better when you can walk away and then come back, you know?
1: Yeah. Well, so you and I were in there initially in the, it was the end of 2023. No, let me think, 2024. I think it was 2024. It was the end of 2024, November, December of 2024, and January of 2025. That's when I was there, and that's when I first met you.
0: Yeah.
1: You were there, too. You checked out before I did, and then I was revoked. So my sentence, I was on probation. I was on court supervision, so I had a probation officer, and I was out of jail, and I was able to be here in, you know, whatever, doing, you know, living life, and I violated, apparently, my probation. So then I was sent back to jail, and you were there again.
0: Yeah.
1: We came into contact again.
0: That's not an accomplishment that I want to tell
1: you. I mean, but the thing is, Sherrod, the funny thing is that there were like five guys.
0: Yes, sir.
1: When I came back and I met, I reconnected with you.
0: Yes, sir.
1: You weren't the only guy I reconnected with. I reconnected with four other guys who had to come back again as well. And they weren't all from that period. One guy was from 2022. The very first time I went to that darn jail was in 2022.
0: Yeah.
1: And he went to prison, got out, and was clean and no problems. And then somehow his supervision was revoked, or as we like to say in jail, revocated, which is, doesn't even exist as a word. But anyway,
0: I revocated myself.
1: You revocated yourself, right?
0: Yeah, I revocated myself just to let, for the people, the last time that me and Bill caught up with each other, I revocated myself because I do not like the confines of people telling me what to do.
1: Well, here's the funny thing, Sherrod. You can't revocate yourself.
0: Yes, you can.
1: It's impossible. You know, you have to be offered the revocation, and you accept the revocation or you decline the revocation.
0: No. I went to my probation officer and I told her I want to revoke myself, put me in jail because I'm not finna come to you guys for a whole year and a half, and I wound up doing what, 20 something days. So
1: that's
0: amazing. I signed the paper. Yeah, I signed that paper.
1: All right. Well, then you did revoke yourself.
0: Yeah, I revoked myself. Like, hey, my worst enemy is myself.
1: Let me ask you a question. Why were you in jail? What did you do to get put in jail?
0: Allegedly, the first or the second time?
1: Well, you and I saw each other in 2024, 25.
0: Yeah, 24, 25.
1: And then we saw each other again.
0: So which one did you?
1: In 2026, this year, early this year.
0: Yeah, okay, so which one did you want to know about?
1: So what was the first time?
0: Okay, so allegedly, I caught six counts of reckless endangerment with a firearm.
1: What does that mean? What did you do?
0: Reckless endangerment with a firearm means, I started shooting at somebody, allegedly. Okay, allegedly I started shooting at somebody, and I was supposedly to shoot at that one person, and then that one person, by my child, the mother of my child, and it was like two or three other people out there, they gave me a count for every time. For every person that was standing out there, they gave me a charge for that. But that is a felony charge. But after everything came apart, they broke it down to being a misdemeanor, which is that breaks down the whole system of how Milwaukee County actually is. They go for convictions and not actual facts.

0: No.
1: Okay. I completely agree with you on that because look it's a money-making system. It's no longer a jail system, it's a business. The business, the building is no longer owned by the county. It's owned privately, as
0: Yes.
1: is the House of Corrections in Franklin. It's owned by a private individual.
0: Yes,
1: So
0: sir.
1: it's no longer run by the county or the state or the, I mean, it's run by them, but it's owned by a private individual, which means it's a money-making enterprise.
0: Well, guess what? The biggest business inside of life is criminology. It's being a criminal. If I can make money off of you making a mistake and you getting caught, whether it's for 3 days, 4 days, I
1: Or a
0: still,
1: month, or a
0: or a month, a
1: year, or
0: year,
1: 2 years, or 10 years.
0: or life,
1: Right.
0: or life, it's easier. That is a better piece of business. It's called, to me, it's called a body equity, which means they no longer give people, what do you call it, the execution or any of things like that. Because guess what? If I leave you in jail for life, until you die, I make money
1: You
0: off of
1: make
0: you.
1: money. If you kill me, it's over.
0: That's why they don't want prison shankings. They want you to
1: So,
0: stay
1: okay,
0: alive.
1: so back in 2024, 25, when I met you initially,
0: Yes, sir.
1: you were there for these 6 counts of reckless endangerment with a firearm.
0: Yeah, reckless endangerment with a firearm to cause bodily harm.
1: So when I saw you again this year in April of this year, what were you there for?
0: They caught me with another gun. Well, they thought they caught me with another gun. Okay, so like this is exactly what happened. The firearm that was located inside of the car was not my firearm, and
1: Were you
0: I
1: on
0: was
1: probation?
0: no, I was on the run.
1: Oh, so you were.
0: I don't conform to people's ways.
1: See you.
0: Nah.
1: You were
0: Absconding is that's
1: absconding is what they say, right. On the run is the common term. Absconding, or you simply were not coming in to a warrant that was in for your
0: Yeah, I'm
1: was
0: not
1: out for your
0: compliant.
1: arrest.
0: Yeah,
1: You were
0: Bill.
1: non-compliant.
0: I'm not compliant.
1: You're
0: I'm not going
1: not.
0: to comply with your.
1: Well, I got that impression when I met you at the Milwaukee County Jail. But so okay, so in when I met you again, so you were
0: Wait,
1: there
0: wait,
1: on
0: wait,
1: two
0: wait, wait.
1: different situations.
0: Let me hit you
1: You
0: with.
1: weren't there for revocation then.
0: Who, me? No, I got revocated after I got caught. But
1: But
0: they.
1: it wasn't for revocation because of the what you were there for
0: I got
1: the 2 years prior.
0: I got revocated because I absconded and I was the gingerbread man. And then when they finally found me again, that's when the new charges, which was they found the firearm inside of the car. I was DUI and
1: Were you driving? Oh, you were driving the
0: yeah, I was
1: car?
0: driving. I was in Glendale. I
1: Oh,
0: don't
1: yeah.
0: I, Glendale police.
1: I mean, that's why when I was there most recently, it was on a charge of DUI, but they didn't stop me for driving. The Wisconsin police have the state of Wisconsin has 2 DUIs on me. I have never been stopped by any police department in the state of Wisconsin, ever.
0: So how did you get your charges?
1: The first one was back in 2013. I was parked in a parking lot, sleeping in my car. And the second one, I drove to the police department in 2022
0: I think I'd have fought that one.
1: because of something involving my another issue that I don't want to tap into right now,
0: I think I would have fought that first one because if I was asleep inside of my car and my car was not moving, how am I driving
1: Well,
0: under the
1: the
0: influence?
1: law says if you have if the car
0: Wait,
1: if
0: was
1: you
0: your keys inside of the
1: yeah yeah
0: Oh,
1: yeah yes
0: I know
1: yes
0: that part.
1: Not only were the keys inside the car, but the car was running because it was cold out, so I wanted the heat on.
0: I don't even want to freeze.
1: And
0: This is
1: I'm
0: Wisconsin,
1: in a
0: people.
1: parking lot by myself, minding my own business, sleeping it off. And the police come and they get an easy little hand. You take me to jail, basically. So, okay, so when I saw you then most recently in this year, in February, or I'm sorry, in April, May of this year.
0: April.
1: I was there on April 13th.
0: Yeah, and I was there on the 9th.
1: So what were you doing there? Why were you there then?
0: Because I wound up revocating myself again.
1: What?
0: I revocated myself because I did not want to conform, and I know how I am. I will go off and run for... Okay, so originally, let me take you a little bit back before the case that me and you met each other at. I had another case, which was a drug case. And the drug case, I wound up just absconding from my probation officer, and I was on the run for 4 years without being caught.
1: Well, that's not unheard of. I've heard of guys who've been on the run for 15, 20 years. They move to another state, they live their life, they go on, and they don't come in for the DUI, and then, you know, and then they come back to Wisconsin.
0: I stay right down the street from the police station, so y'all knew exactly where I was. Y'all knew where I was. So, y'all just didn't want to.
1: So what was the charge?
0: Okay, so the last time that me and you just synced each other, which was in April, was me revocating myself.
1: For what?
0: Which was... It was basically,
1: didn't you get stabbed or something? I thought you got stabbed.
0: Who, me? Yeah, in my back of, in the back of my
1: arm. I remember you had a stab wound. Yeah. But was that related to the charge?
0: No. That was some
1: that was
0: street.
1: Unrelated. Okay, yeah, that was some, so what was the charge? Was why were you in jail when you and I saw each other the second time?
0: You want to know why I was in jail? Because I got caught again.
1: For what?
0: No, I got caught because... No. I didn't get caught that time. That time is when I was telling you about revocating myself. I wound up going to my PO and telling them, I'm not going to comply with any of your rules that you guys have for us. You know what I mean? Like, I'm not going to comply with any of these rules. So your best bet is to put me in jail because I am going to run. And when I told my PO that, shout out to her, she was a very great. She was a very decent probation officer. She had me come in, mind you. When I came in, I was drunk. I was drunk, lit off my butt.
1: Did they test you?
0: They didn't have to. You can smell it.
1: Well, I know, but usually when you come in for a PO visit. They oftentimes do a urine test.
0: A week before, when she first tested me, not gonna lie about it, I had ecstasy inside my system. You know, Molly. Matter of fact, it was Molly.
1: Well, Molly's ecstasy, same thing.
0: Yeah, pure MDMA.
1: MDMA, same thing. Molly, MDMA, yeah. Ecstasy, it's all the same drug.
0: Yeah, it was a great night that night.
1: It was a great night that day.
0: It was a great night. I loved it. And then I came in the next day, and then she P-tested me, and then I came back. She actually called me, and she was like, I got something to say to you. Why is this in your system? I was like, because I was going to go ahead and turn myself in anyway, because I had nothing inside of my body that told me. Shout out to my mama, Sharon Levy. She was the one who actually said, you know you're not going to sit there and conform to their ways. You didn't even listen to me when you was a kid. So why would you even try to walk a straight line for 18 months? And then what was hanging over my head was 6 months. I wound up, after the 6 months, shout out to the judge too, he wound up giving me credit for a little bit of the time already. So I wound up only doing 21 days.
1: Well, I know that when I bumped into you for the second time, which was...
0: You was coming in, I was leaving out.
1: In April of this year,
0: yes, sir.
1: I thought, I know this guy. What the heck? What are you doing here? And I thought you were... I should ask
0: the same question. What are you doing?
1: I know, and I was there because I was being... it was revocation.
0: Yeah.
1: It was for the exact same thing that I had been there for. Time and time again, it was the exact same charge.
0: Okay, so they revocated you.
1: Correct. My
0: versus me revocating myself.
1: Yeah, no, I didn't turn myself in.
0: No, I can't.
1: I went into my PO's office on an unscheduled visit. She came to my house because someone called in.
0: Mm.
1: This guy is doing this, that, and the other. He's at this location.
0: Yeah, snitch.
1: Go get him.
0: Yeah, snitch.
1: So they came to my door. I didn't let them in. She texts me. She calls me. She says, you got to come in. We're going to issue a warrant for your arrest. I go in, and once I walk in the front door, they surround me with like a posse of
0: Hey, the funniest thing ever that you said, come in. They told me the same thing, and I went on the run for 4 years.
1: Now,
0: you got to catch me. Call me the gingerbread man. You got to catch me when you can. You feel like, yeah.
1: Yeah, well, I mean, oh, man, I have a wife. I have children. I have a business. I have responsibilities. I couldn't just run away, you know. And when I was in jail, I was putting roofs on houses. I was, you know, doing plumbing and electrical and all sorts of things over the over those pay phones, you know, that we have to use. Yeah. That's the only way I had to communicate.
0: I'm glad for them 90 minutes that they gave us.
1: Oh, yeah, the
0: free 90
1: the
0: minutes.
1: Free 90 minutes.
0: The free 90 minutes. So, y'all need to up it to 120.
1: I know. So how are you doing today, brother? How are you today? What are
0: how
1: you
0: am
1: doing?
0: I, honestly, to tell you the truth, I literally just had surgery.
1: What for? What was the surgery for?
0: I had a thyroid cancer, and I wouldn't have found out that I had thyroid cancer.
1: Unless you'd been where?
0: Unless I went to jail.
1: Okay.
0: Best healthcare in America.
1: Let's thank the jail system right
0: yeah,
1: now.
0: I thank them for that part. So thank you, jail, for that. But at the end of the day, like right now, I'm doing great. Like, nah, let me retract that statement. I'm not doing great. I'm doing better than where I was, because back then I had a mind state of just ignorance. Well, and we call it inside our neighborhood P-O-M-E.
1: P-O-M-E?
0: P-O-M-E, product of my environment.
1: Okay.
0: So I was a product. I come from Chicago, so like, yeah. You know what I mean? So, yeah, if it's like that hood, you got to be like that.
1: Yeah.
0: That's the way you have to be. But I come from,
1: hell yeah.
0: I come from a different part of it where, yeah, you got to be tough. But... Pardon me. When I had my children, all praise to the Most High, He gave me my children, and they slowly slowed me down. You know, I had my daughter first. Shout out Janira, my baby, my big girl. She just turned 16, but I had her. It slowed me up. Then I had my my other daughter, slowed me up. But when I had my son, I said this one thing: I don't want you to ever be like me. So it ain't no more drug dealing, it ain't no more stealing, it ain't no more robbing, it ain't no more none of that. Because I ain't going to tell you, I ain't no good character, but I ain't no bad person. I did what I had to do because I was a product of my environment.
1: You're a product of your environment, and I understand that. We are all products of our environment. And
0: some environments are better. Mine wasn't that good.
1: There's exceptions to every rule, but basically we're all products of our environment. And let me ask you this now. How many times have you been to jail? Many. Right?
0: From what age? From Chicago to here? I tell you. Like,
1: yeah, go ahead. I mean, whatever you want to tell me, just tell me.
0: In and out the Idy home. To those who, if you listening in Chicago, please go ahead and step up to that, the thing that they do have for the Idy home, which is 11th and Hamilton. Please go ahead and fill that out. But Idy home, I was back and forth. Like, it was my second home. You know what I mean? And then,
1: I don't know what Idy home is.
0: Okay, we call it the Idy home. It's 11th and Hamilton, if anybody knows. It's a juvenile jail. It's a juvenile prison.
1: I know where that is.
0: Yeah.
1: I'm from Chicago, too, so yeah, I know exactly where it is, but I didn't know it was called that.
0: Yeah, we call it the Idy home. You know what I mean? Like, you know, I was back and forth there from the age of 13 to 17. 17 wound up getting caught with a gun again. For some reason, I keep getting caught with these guns, so I need to keep away from them. But
1: the guns off of you, bro. You don't need a gun. Have you ever shot anybody? You ever shoot a gun? Okay, never mind. It doesn't matter. The point is that you don't need a... Do you really need a gun?
0: Yes.
1: Do you have one today?
0: Yes.
1: Do you own a gun today?
0: Yes. And it's probably in my car right now.
1: Well, you might need one. I have never owned a gun, and I've never shot even.
0: This literally goes into a product of my environment. Your environment probably would have been a better
1: setting. I'm sure it was.
0: Mine was crackheads, drug dealers, people who want to just take you out.
1: Rob you,
0: take anything from you, even if you got some Jordans on your feet. I remember when I was a shorty, they wound up robbing my brother for his Chiefs coat.
1: His coat.
0: They robbed him for his coat.
1: Beat him up and took his coat.
0: They jumped him. No, because they wasn't gonna fight my brother one on one. No, they wasn't gonna get. Yeah, they wasn't gonna get the that. Yeah, no, that doesn't exist. You know what I mean? But it was. They had to jump him and they had to take from him. You know what I mean? So, it goes into product of my environment. Your environment was probably a little bit better than
1: it,
0: mine.
1: It was.
0: My environment was filled with drug dealers, killers. Man, my auntie was on heroin. Rest in peace, baby. You know what I mean? Like, she was on heroin. I was around drug addicts. I was around pimps. I was around hustlers. I was around the people who... You wouldn't, if you see them on the street, you would probably just walk right past them. I was around them. These was my family members. These was the people who I woke up to and been like, hey, can I get something to eat? You know what I mean? So you're a product.
1: Of your environment.
0: Of your environment.
1: Yeah.
0: But now I'm learning this. I don't have to be that product. Because I refuse for my son to be the product of my environment.
1: Right.
0: It's time to, you know, change the scales.
1: Change it up.
0: Yeah, yeah. But that comes with a lot of self-reflection, too. You got to learn. You definitely got to learn. You got to learn yourself. You gotta understand yourself. You know what I mean? I don't mean to keep...
1: So when I saw you at the Milwaukee County Jail here in Milwaukee... Back in April, and when did you get out? In late April or early May or whatever?
0: I got out exactly April. I went in on the 9th. Uh-huh. I got out April 30th or the 29th.
1: Right at the end of April. Yeah,
0: yeah, right.
1: And I came in on the 13th.
0: Yep.
1: And I knew right away when I saw you. I said, I know.
0: Yeah,
1: and
0: I know
1: you do.
0: Too.
1: You knew me too.
0: I said, I know this guy.
1: I know. And then you like, I don't know. People were calling me Duvall, whatever. They call you by your last name.
0: Yeah.
1: But I go by my first name, Bill. And you knew me. You were like, Bill. Yeah, yeah. I know you because you're
0: said,
1: Bill.
0: Bill. Yeah, you Bill.
1: Yeah.
0: Big Bill.
1: Yeah.
0: Yeah.
1: From a year and a half prior. So. You haven't been back to jail since, right?
0: No, I'm not going back no more.
1: I hope not, brother. Me neither. No. I'm off probation. I'm off court supervision. No connection to the system whatsoever.
0: Does it not feel better?
1: Yeah, of course it feels better.
0: Do you want to be back with the system?
1: It's I have a problem with my, you know, my family. You know, I have a problem with my family. So like, I'm here. I know, here I am. I'm free, but I'm enshackled at the same time. I don't feel free at all.
0: Dismiss them. That's what I say. If your family don't mean you no good, let them go. I'll put it to you just like this. If my son means me no good, guess what? I'm going to let the Lord have him. I'm going to let the Lord deal with him. I don't need you as a family. I need myself. I need my mental. I need mine. That way I don't go back to drinking and driving or going to grab a gun or, you know, doing stupid things. I would rather put you on the side of me than to keep you in front of me. Because if you're in front of me, I'm watching you. If I put you behind me, you do whatever you got to do. But I'm going to keep on walking forward. You see what I'm saying?
1: I think I see what you're saying, man. That's profound.
0: Yeah, yeah. You get a little knowledge when you know, definitely when you make it to that point to where you done did everything. Oh man, I wish we had more time.
1: Are you gonna come back?
0: Oh man,
1: you want to come back next week?
0: Yes.
1: Yeah.
0: Part 2.
1: Are you sure?
0: Part 2.
1: Part 2 next week. Well, we're going to have a part two, part three, part four. We're going to have a lot of parts because there's a lot to cover. I don't even know, you know, anything.
0: We ain't even scratched the
1: we
0: surface.
1: We haven't scratched the surface, brother.
0: Yes, sir.
1: But you know, we did a little knocking, a little.
0: A little tap at the door.
1: Today.
0: Yes.
1: Well, Sherrod, thank you, my brother.
0: I definitely enjoy you.
1: Man. Thank you.
0: Can't wait till next week, Thursday. Y'all better tune in. Please tune in. Bill in the hood, please.
1: Thank you. My name is Bill Duvall. You've been in the hood.
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1: Jim, have you been hearing Christmas carols already? What's with the Christmas?
2: Yeah. Just the other day, I was talking to my neighbor, and we were saying we expect Christmas music to start up because Halloween's over. Then all of a sudden, sure enough, the next day I heard one of the radio stations got Christmas music on already.
3: 93.3.
2: Yeah, 93.3. Exactly.
1: Is it wall to wall?
2: Yeah. Wall to wall. 100%. They're full throttle.
1: You got to get out
2: full,
1: there early.
2: Full afterburner with the Christmas music. What do you think about that?
3: You know, my 9-year-old son was, we somehow came upon it. He heard it. He was excited for it. And I thought, you know what? If he's excited for it.
2: You're in.
3: I'm in. What do I care? What a dad.
2: Right. See, and this is why she'd be nominated.
1: Absolutely.
2: Right. I'm a huge Christmas guy. I love Christmas. So I love Christmas music. And so I'm fine with it. The one thing I don't like is that on the day after Christmas, poof, gone. So my proposal to the powers that be is that they shift this 2 weeks.
1: Right. I agree with that. You know, I'll say Thanksgiving to New Year's. I mean, that's a good.
2: The Thanksgiving thing is not good.
1: No?
2: No. Because here's the problem with Thanksgiving for me. In my head, Thanksgiving was 6 weeks to Christmas. After Thanksgiving, it's 3 weeks, like a month. It's a lot faster than you think. So if you start a Thanksgiving, I feel like you don't get enough for
1: 5 weeks. I'm good with 5 weeks at Christmas.
3: I'm fine Thanksgiving.
2: You're fine.
3: Wait a minute.
2: A minute ago, you're in. Yeah. You're all in with this. Well, you're heartbroken. Your son's going to be heartbroken. Like, what? I got to wait till Thanksgiving.
1: He's heartless now. I'm thinking dad of the year, and I'm thinking jerk of the year.
2: So for you, you'd say Thanksgiving. See,
3: And New Year's Eve. But then on New Year's Eve, you've got to have like the top 50 songs of the year. You've got some sort of countdown, right?
2: Yeah, that's true. Yeah. Pause the Christmas music for that. Holiday music, we'll call it, because it's the whole season. Yeah. That's what I'm getting
1: Thanksgiving
2: at.
1: Let's bring that out. Canadians got their own Thanksgiving, too.
3: Do they actually have some sort of like...
2: Pilgrims
3: and...
1: I don't know. They can stay
3: Indians.
1: Up there. I don't really care. don't come across our border is all I'm saying.
3: Do they have a Canadian football game as well on their Thanksgiving?
1: Yeah, maybe. I don't know.
2: Oh, CFL.
1: CFL. You ever watch CFL? Those people are running all over the hell of the place. Before they call hike, there's like 15 people in motion. There's people from the stands on the field.
2: That's arena. Okay. That's arena football. That's different. Yeah.
1: The Christmas carols. Remember last year the controversy they talked about the baby, it's cold outside? It sounds like a date rape song. She's like, oh, I got to go. He's like, no, stay.
2: Yeah, stick around.
1: And she's like, it's cold out. He's like, no, it's fine. And she's like, I got to get home in the morning. He's like, you're staying.
2: You're not going anywhere, sister.
1: Yeah, I thought that was kind of aggressive during that part of the song where he's like, I'm locking the doors. You're here.
2: Right. Yeah.
1: That kind of, it took it out of the spirit for me.
2: It's too damn cold outside.
1: I hear these songs over and over again. I have them in my office. And someone bothered me, quite frankly, that Have Yourself a Merry Little Christmas. That's very condescending. Have yourself a merry little Christmas. You know, screw you. You have a merry little Christmas.
2: Yeah.
1: You know?
2: I'm going to have a big Christmas. Yeah. How about that?
1: Yeah. You know, have yourself a merry little Christmas. Yeah, well, that's not right.
2: Here you go. Yeah, thanks a lot.
1: Yeah. And the other one, how about that one, the Holly Jolly Christmas? I mean, what is this? This guy can't hear? In case you didn't hear, like 5 times. Yeah, have a holly jolly. In case you didn't hear. No. I heard you the first time. I heard you the second time. I heard you the third time. Yeah. I heard you throughout the song. I mean, I'm not going senile here.
2: Why do you think I can't? Yeah, right.
3: Speaker systems have gotten better since that song was written.
1: Yeah.
2: Maybe that's what David.
3: I mean, he was probably on some old RCA.
2: Right.
3: Phonograph.
2: Maybe. You know, the one that always confuses me is the one where it says, there'll be scary ghost stories.
1: Yeah, what kind of...
2: Why is this... There'll be tales of the glory and scary ghost stories. Okay. Like what?
1: Is this campfire Christmas?
2: What is a scary ghost story? You know, and for a while I was going with this scary ghost story. I said, wait a minute.
1: Back it up.
2: Why would we tell scary ghost stories at Christmas time? What the hell's going on?
1: Was it the Christmas ghost? Was that in the...
2: It's got to be the Christmas carol. It's the only thing I can think of.
1: The Father, I get that. The Son, I get that. The Holy Ghost, who is this? I mean, there's the three of them. What's that?
3: I think Holy Spirit.
1: Holy Spirit? Holy Ghost. Maybe they're talking about the ghost stories. Yeah. Old Testament is Old Testament? I don't know.
3: The Old Testament is pretty violent.
1: Yeah, it is.
2: It's true.
1: Yeah.
3: Raiders of the Lost Ark. When they cracked that.
1: Oh, yeah.
2: There were a lot of ghosts.
3: There's a lot of ghosts. That was scary.
2: That was true. Yeah, right. Yeah.
1: The other one that gets me is there's a lot of ones racist. White Christmas. I'm dreaming of White Christmas. I mean, that's coming right out and saying it.
2: Yeah. Right. If only we could have a white Christmas.
4: Right, right. I'm dreaming.
2: Yeah, right. Who's...
1: May every Christmas be white.
2: Right.
1: I mean, how does that get by year after year?
2: Right. That's,
1: I mean,
2: it makes the censors every year. Yeah. Yeah, it's unbelievable.
1: I thought we were more inclusive these days. But, and the other one, what was that? The Africa, when they had the famine. Feed the World. And, of course, these Africans, they celebrate either tribal religions or Muslim. And they're like, do they know it's Christmas? No, they don't know it's Christmas. You know, they don't care.
2: They don't care.
1: They don't care. Do we know it's Ramadan? No, I don't know when it is. Is there a song over there? Do they know it's Ramadan? No, I don't. I really don't.
2: Right. Maybe they're singing for us. Yeah, maybe they're feeling bad for us.
1: Yeah,
2: about Ramadan, when right?
1: These maybe days during Ramadan, I expect like a grocery bag out in front of my house. Like, where did this come from? Some singers in Africa. They're worried about
2: it. We feel bad. It's filled with canned goods.
1: Yeah.
2: Right?
1: Yeah.
2: Macaroni and cheese.
1: Maybe it's filled with like figs and, you know, stuff from their culture, right?
2: Oh, yeah.
1: Myrrh and frankincense. I don't know. Right.
3: Well, I do remember during the NBA playoffs, remember Hakeem couldn't eat. I remember that was always a big story.
1: Oh, yeah, because
3: was it Ramadan?
2: Because it was Ramadan. Is it fasting?
3: Yeah. It was some sort of fast. In it. Yeah. And he couldn't drink either, I don't think.
2: There was water, probably.
3: Water.
2: He's collapsed.
3: No, he couldn't drink water.
2: By the second game, he's collapsed on the bench.
3: I don't think he could drink water. That's the way I remember it.
1: Hakeem, the dream.
3: The dream?
1: Yeah. The nightmare. Right. The Nigerian nightmare.
3: That's Christian Okoye.
1: Yeah, I know.
2: Yeah.
3: My kids love Christian Okoye. I've taught him a lot.
2: Oh, really? Christian Okoye. Wow, that's
3: a Nigerian nightmare.
1: Kind of a cult figure in your household.
3: Yeah,
1: is that like if you don't clean up your room, you might get the Nigerian nightmare might come over? Is this one of these ghost stories from the...
2: Right. Comes out at Christmas time. Nigerian nightmare.
1: Was that in the Bible? The Nigerian nightmare? Christian Okoye? I mean, Christian. Let's just start with that.
2: Right.
1: I mean,
2: that's true.
1: Yeah, that's the Nigerian nightmare. They got Manute Bol.
2: Didn't he die?
1: Another African, yeah.
2: Did he just die?
1: He died a horrific death. Did you remember that?
3: Oh, yeah. He got life.
1: Got like some... No, he got... No, no, he died. It was like some skin disease.
2: No kidding.
1: Yeah, it was...
2: recently, wasn't it? Within the last year?
1: No, yeah, five years ago.
2: Yeah. Oh, really? Okay.
1: But yeah, he died of some really horrific skin disease.
3: I thought he got gunned down by like the tribal...
1: Maybe. Was he in Black Hawk Down? Was he one of those guys? He's so tall, maybe he got hit by the helicopter. Maybe that was it. Black Hawk Down, watch out.
2: Look out, it's Manute Bol. Mayday, mayday.
1: Oh, we're at cruising altitude. What the hell is that?
2: Cruising altitude.
1: There's a guy... I thought we had a clear flight plan. Manute Bol. Yeah, he was like, what, 879 or something like that. It's like
2: barely 35,000 feet.
1: Oh, yeah.
3: Remember he did that boxing match versus... It was the fridge.
2: He was really hard up for money, wasn't he?
1: The fridge.
2: Did he get scammed out of money? I think he did.
3: I thought he gave it all to his country, because his country was pretty...
2: Probably that Nigerian prince. He probably got the email from the Nigerian prince.
1: He could have used that money to treat that skin disease. He's probably, damn it, why did he give all my money away? Yeah, I got this plague on my... He maybe visited Madagascar.
2: Did he start the plague? Maybe he started.
1: Maybe that's where it started. The plague started Manute Bol.
2: God.
1: They had that Ebola thing a couple of years ago.
2: Hmm.
1: And there is a neighborhood merchant that comes from one of those countries. There's three of them, Guinea, Liberia, and Sierra Leone, I think, that were the focus of Ebola a couple of years back. And this guy's from one of those countries, and he went away for a while, and he came back, and I kind of stayed away from the store for a while, just made sure he lived.
2: No kidding.
1: Yeah.
2: Oh, jeez.
1: Yeah, so I
2: it's
1: give it
2: a bad
1: a
2: time to visit. So you want to plan your trips around that, I think.
1: He probably thought, you know, tickets are cheap, right?
2: I don't know. Maybe he didn't know about the story. Just look at it online, like Expedia. Like, look at this drop. Yeah. You get the price notification. It went up to $1,200. It's like $300. This is great.
3: One of those things that just pings up on your watch.
2: Yeah, right. And your watch. He's probably just ordered it right on his right watch there. Phone, right? Yeah.
1: Southwest Airlines had a gotta-get-away fare drop. Monrovia, Liberia, $79. What the hell? I'm going.
2: All right, I'm in. Yeah, direct.
1: Direct flight. Ebola sale.
2: Everything must go.
1: Did you go to the doctors during that time and they asked you, have you been? I remember being asked if I went to like Africa or something.
2: I lived in Germany for 2 years because of that. I can't give blood. Because in that time period, it was the mad cow disease.
3: Okay.
2: And they said if you lived over there for 6 months or more, that you can't give blood, because if you ate any of the meat or anything, I could still be going mad as we speak.
1: I don't know. A lot of people don't remember. You guys might not remember this. That mad cow disease that was really nasty. There was a less severe version of that. It was called miffed cow disease. It was just, you know, slightly, the cow was just
2: peeved.
1: Peeved cow disease. Yeah, it wasn't quite as
2: ticked off.
1: Yeah, it was ticked off cow disease. It was a variant.
2: Yeah.
1: I was thinking about this topic. What foods do you eat that were never alive? The ones I came up with were salt, dairy, about honey. Other than that, everything we kill.
2: Yeah.
3: That coffee that those things poop out. If you've ever had that.
2: Oh, yeah. I haven't.
3: I haven't had it either. But
1: they eat the bean and then they poop it out and then they cook it? Is that it?
2: Yeah. Yeah.
1: What's poop in this thing?
2: What is poop in that thing?
1: That could be our catchphrase. Yeah. What's poop in that thing?
2: It's a new segment. What's poop in that thing? Thanks for joining us today on What's Poop in That Thing. Today we're talking
1: You know, we're talking about the food. Like I said, things you eat that aren't alive. I went to Walgreens the other day, and they had sweet and sour potato chips. They were spicy. You know, how many of these things are they going to pack in? How many flavors?
2: Sweet and sour, spicy potato chips.
1: Sweet and sour, spicy potato chips.
2: With dill.
1: Yeah, with dill. I mean, why must all hands be on deck? Every taste bud, why does it have to be engaged with every bite? I don't get that.
2: You know what? I got these. Do you like wasabi? You want to try one of these? These are good.
3: I like wasabi.
2: Yeah, you want to try one of these?
1: I will try.
2: You don't like snack? Wow.
1: He looked at it.
2: It's open.
1: Let me take a look.
2: Come on. You're not getting out of here. Today. You don't like the texture.
3: I don't like stuff on my food.
1: What, you like a paleo diet? You like go out and eat a raccoon or something like that? These chips, you know, they got dill and they got sour cream and chive. They got the sweet and spicy.
2: Wasabi.
3: Are they some sort of... what's that copper cut where you get the drink? The mule.
2: The Moscow mule.
3: Mm-hmm. They've got Moscow mule chips. Whoever thought, like, this Moscow mule, that's good, but... Well, I'm recovering an alcoholic. Could you put that in my potato chip for me?
2: If only I could get this in chip form, I'd be living the dream.
1: You know, have you seen the Flamin' Hot Cheetos, right?
2: Yeah.
1: And then they got the extra Flamin' Hot Cheetos.
2: Really?
1: Why does every bite have to be like the sadistic torture of your it's like napalm on your mouth? Why do we have to weaponize our food? Was it Lay's? Does that every year they got like the flavor where they're trying to get new flavors, right?
2: Oh yeah, I think they Doritos got, like, does that too.
1: Doritos, and they got like eight flavors and they're testing them. Can't our R&D be going to help people instead of finding every chip flavor available? How about AIDS? Can we work on that? You know, I mean, why does it have the sriracha chip?
2: Hey, one baby steps, you know? Baby steps. You start with the sriracha chip and you work up from there. You know? Jeez.
1: The one I was thinking about that it's time to retire is Fritos. Who's eating Fritos?
2: Regular Fritos, yes. Chili cheese, they've got to stay.
3: I love Fritos.
2: Really?
1: Okay. You like Fritos?
2: So a big
1: like
2: salt Fritos. Guy.
1: I mean,
2: salt.
1: Fritos, that's old technology. Let's move on.
2: It really
1: on.
2: Is. It really...
1: Let's move on.
2: Well, let's move on. Now, wait a minute. A minute ago, you're like, why do we have to escalate everything?
1: No.
2: Why can't we just stay with the plain Fritos?
3: Oh, my God. Just salt. Just keep it simple. Just salt and corn and
2: salt,
3: oil.
2: Potatoes and oil.
1: Salt. You just want to eat things that were never alive. Just salt. Just
2: oil.
1: Put salt
2: oil.
1: On your honey.
2: Oil.
1: And oil.
3: Oh, that was plant-based.
1: Oil and vinegar. Yeah, that's like, you know.
2: No, it comes from the Gulf of Mexico. It's oil.
1: We got oil and vinegar, Jim. It's not like they're putting petroleum on your salad.
2: That's the oil. We're digging for oil. That's why we need oil.
1: No,
2: for
1: that's
2: salad.
1: Like, what is that oil? Is it olives? There you go.
2: What about canola?
3: Coal.
2: There's nothing.
3: It's probably corn.
1: Canola. Yeah. What is canola?
2: I don't. There is corn. No such thing. It's from the ground. It's from the ground.
1: Do you ever have like
2: a canola
1: a side
2: bean?
1: Of canolas? You ever go to like Boston Market?
2: No.
1: Give me the canolas
2: right.
1: there.
2: Right.
3: Canolis.
2: Yeah. Oh, they get the canolis. That's different. Yeah. That's good.
1: I think Fritos are old technology. I can picture like, remember those mud huts in the Dakotas? You know, back in the 1880s, they were eating Fritos back then.
2: Yeah, they're grinding the cornmeal in the clay pot.
1: Yeah. I mean, we got the iPhone now, and they're still working with those things that they had.
3: What about Bugles? Stepping
1: Bugles.
2: Wow.
1: Bugles, it's been a while.
2: You know, Bugles is interesting because that's plain and old, but still novel enough to be like, I'm in.
3: Put them on your finger.
2: Those are good. Oh, yeah. Well, that's why. Little hats.
1: Yeah.
3: What about pork rinds?
2: Pork rinds. That's pork actual rinds. Pork, right?
3: Yeah.
2: That's so weird. I think,
1: Yeah, it's actual skin, right?
2: Yeah, I guess. I don't eat them because of that. Like, that's kind of gross.
1: What about KFC? Oh, the skin was the best part, right?
3: No. Yeah, Chick-fil-A, a good Chick-fil-A sandwich.
2: That's true.
3: You can't get it on Sunday, though.
2: Yeah, that's trouble. That's true. You know what? As the Archbishop, you might want to change that.
3: just change that.
1: That could be your...
3: We can grant them...
2: Yeah. Like some kind of, immunity, whatever it is.
1: What was that thing you could back, before the Reformation, you could buy...
3: Could pay
1: off your sins. And that was part of, like, Martin Luther. He's mad at that. Like, the rich people would buy them their way to heaven.
2: Oh, really?
1: Yeah.
2: When was he shot?
1: Martin Luther King.
2: Oh.
1: I remember a time when I was a kid being a little confused about that. Like,
2: oh, yeah. Yeah,
1: Martin Luther King.
2: I mean, I know the difference.
1: Yeah, are they really?
2: Audience, I know the difference. I was making a joke.
1: Are they related?
2: I get the letters all the time. You know, we were in Memphis and we went to the hotel where he was shot. That's pretty eerie.
1: It's not a functioning hotel, is it?
2: No, it's a museum now. Yeah, and I thought they actually had preserved the room from that day, but they didn't. They read the thing is recreated and whatever, but still, it's still the place and the balcony.
1: Did the room have like a 50-inch flat screen? Holy cow! Like
2: Xbox, right?
1: Did they have this back then?
2: This is crazy.
1: Xbox 3? Maybe Xbox 1.
2: Right. All the big wigs, you know, they all have the new technology. You know?
3: It's kind of sadistic. Like, why do you want to go and see where he got shot? If I got shot, do I want people coming to see...
2: I do.
3: Like celebrating.
2: I do, right?
1: You want to see where Annie got shot?
2: No, it's... where Annie got shot. Yeah, I want to see, where does this guy get shot? You know, yeah.
1: He was talking about the guns earlier.
2: Where did he get shot? It was definitely strange, though. It was eerie to be there.
1: They just declassified a bunch of documents, right?
2: Right.
1: And they had... one of them was about Martin Luther King, right? That was one of the more controversial ones.
2: Oh, I didn't know that. I thought it was all JFK stuff. That's all I heard about.
1: Well, some of the stuff they declassified had to do with the FBI. And one thing the FBI was trying to either frame Martin Luther King or they thought he was up to shenanigans and they're looking into him to lessen his...
2: Sort of bring down his leadership.
1: Right, because they're saying that he was involved in orgies and different things like
2: that. Right. Yeah. There's nothing wrong with that, but whatever.
1: Yeah, where's the controversy?
2: Right, exactly. Yeah. What's the problem?
3: Did he have a good steak afterwards?
2: Yeah, right. I would hope so. Jeez. Crazy.
1: We were talking earlier about, you had a what in your house, a squirrel or a raccoon or what was that?
2: The main thing was there was a family of squirrels living in the attic.
3: Yeah. Was it a whole family?
1: Hold on.
2: Yeah, it was a whole family.
1: Sure, it wasn't like a step family?
2: There might have been cousins in there.
1: Maybe the original family, they had a divorce, and did they bring in another?
2: It could have been, that's a good point. It could have been a broken home.
1: Yeah, let's be inclusive here. Yeah.
2: Yeah. But so we had one of these deals where at the top of the stairs, we had this little door in the ceiling. And the crawl space, when you crawled up there, I couldn't even go on my hands and knees. But there was this squirrel nest in there. Well, we didn't know that. We just heard... I'm like, what the hell is going on? It's like, and of course, I decided to do this at nighttime.
1: Right.
2: And I stick my head up in the ceiling.
1: This is like Aliens. You see the movie Aliens?
2: Really is.
1: Where they got the drop ceiling and the guy looks over and these things are coming out.
2: Did
1: he have the viewfinder? Beep. 10 meters. Beep. 8 meters. Beep.
2: I don't see it.
1: The squirrel's in the room. Where is he?
2: I don't see him. Yeah, it was like, and I hear this scratch and I'm like, Jah! So I get down and I'm like, eventually go back up there again. And I shine the flashlight and I see this like face. So there's a dead animal there. I swear I thought it was a wolverine, is what I thought it was. I'm like, Harper, I think there's a wolverine in here.
1: Wolverine.
2: That was her reaction. Like, what is wrong with wolverine? I'm like, I'm out of here. And I hear the scratching. I'm like, I don't know what's up here. Because we didn't know it was squirrels at the time. We just heard scratching.
1: You ever go to the zoo?
2: So I got down there.
1: Well, it's quite big, bigger.
2: I have pictures. You would think maybe it was a big, it turned out to be a raccoon. Okay, so we take him down, and then we can see the ringtail. Okay, so it's a raccoon. Harper's like, what the hell?
1: Could have been a lemur.
2: It could have been a lemur, yeah. She's like, what the hell's wrong? A wolverine, really? What's in my mind? It's like the Yeti is up there.
1: Maybe it was like a mixed marriage. You got the wolverine. I mean, you got the raccoon and the squirrel. Maybe it was a step family. The raccoon moved in.
2: Apparently, they didn't get along.
1: Yeah. Right?
2: The squirrel off the raccoon.
1: What
3: Have you ever seen a Wolverine? What? I just wonder, why would a Wolverine
1: come to your mind? Yeah,
3: that would come to your mind.
1: Mongoose. I mean, yeah, just start throwing animals out there.
3: Yeah. Honey badger.
2: Honey badger. It's a honey badger.
1: The big problem with raccoons is your garbage cans, right? They tip over the garbage. I came up with an idea. Is, you know, you got the recycling garbage can and the other garbage can. The one's got the yellow lid and the other one's got the black lid, right? The regular garbage, black lid, recyclables, and the yellow.
2: Yep.
1: I switch the lids, right? And then I put the garbage in with the recycling, the food that they might like. They walk by.
2: Nice.
1: They see the yellow lid. They move on to the neighbor.
2: Sure.
1: I'm smarter than these things.
2: Sure.
1: Yeah. You know, I was talking about the chip technology. They keep more and more chips.
2: Sure.
1: Raccoon, their technology, they're washing the food, right? They put their food in the water, they wash it.
2: Yeah.
1: Isn't it time to move on? I heard that like 40 years ago. Let's develop some new raccoon technology. I mean.
2: So you're saying the raccoon should advance?
1: Exactly. Well, I think the problem is they're nocturnal. Get up and do something with your life, for Christ's sake.
2: Lazy.
1: Yeah, I mean.
2: Laying around 4 o'clock,
1: they wake up, you know.
2: Going out of bed
1: no
2: at
1: wonder,
2: 4.
1: They're still in the garbage cans.
2: Yeah, they're like really bad teenagers.
1: Yeah.
2: You know?
1: It's, you know, they're hiding out in the roof. It's like Fonzie in the garage. Yeah.
2: right. Smoking.
1: Yeah.
2: Yeah, right. I know. Yeah, I know what you mean.
1: You know, shacking up with squirrels.
2: Right.
1: You know,
2: yeah.
1: I think it's time for the raccoons and the squirrels to stop living off us and do their own thing.
2: Yeah, they're living in my house, for crying out loud. You know, go get your own damn house. These squirrels are so lazy, you can even build it in a tree. Like, well, we'll just find a house.
1: What was it when you came around for the rent? What did they, you know, did they?
2: You know the stories. Nuts. They always got their stories. You know, well, you know, we had problems with the raccoons. They had problems with the raccoons. The raccoons stole the money or they beat it out of me. You know, I'm getting beat up for my lunch money. It's all kinds of stories.
1: Utility money, couldn't get that out of them.
2: Right. Exactly.
1: They run up the phone bill.
2: Yeah, the nest needed repairs. I mean, you know, it was something. It was always something with those guys.
1: You know, I was, we're getting towards the end. Now, Jim is our technology guru here in the Bait and Switch podcast world.
2: we'll put guru in quotes, too.
1: The guru. Yeah. And we're working on this technology. This time, we're hoping to have 3 separate mics.
2: We really wanted to have 3
1: mics. We wanted 3 mics, but we got the 1 mic, and so we'll see how the quality is.
2: We need Joel.
1: Joel will be our next guest. But
3: from Casio Music.
1: From Casio Music. But Jim added music to our podcast.
2: Yeah, that was kind of cool.
1: Right, we added music, and we're going to still do that. So I'm going to cue the music. Let's cue the music in 3, 2, 1. Okay, now in post-production, Jim's going to start the music.
2: The music
1: we got
2: be playing
1: the music
2: right
1: going
2: now.
1: In the background.
2: We'll be hearing it right now, yeah.
1: And I wanted to go a little longer. It's kind of good music.
2: Where did you
1: picked it, yeah.
2: What would you call it? Non-licensed music. Music that you can
1: heard the music, and what do you think, Andy, of the music?
3: I like the music.
1: You like the music?
3: It was non-licensed music, so we're not going to get the...
2: We're not going to get...
3: Who's the guy that... The people that go out and try to find you. Have you ever read about or heard about this?
2: The copyright police or something?
1: Yeah.
2: Or?
1: Oh, yeah?
3: Do you play music in your...
1: Yeah. Yeah, we do. And the chart? It's... No, on the I play it on the radio.
3: Okay.
1: Yeah. So I'm not in trouble?
2: We don't know.
1: We don't know.
2: Are you the chairman? Maybe he's the chairman.
3: We can provide some insurance for you, though. You could buy Citra insurance, or we could get Syndicate insurance. Either way.
1: they got insurance for that, for people that play music in their offices.
3: We could collect money.
2: we're willing to take your money for just about anything. Sure.
1: You can't be overinsured. I want to thank my friend Andy. I'm going to shake his hand.
2: Yeah, Andy, thanks for coming in.
1: Yet another Bait and Switch podcast in the can.
2: Yep, I'm Jim Martin.
1: I'm Chris Beyer, and this is our guest.
3: Mr. Donahue.
1: Mr. General.
2: Future General Donahue.
1: Mr. Donahue. All right, well, let's clap it out, people.
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This week's episode, the theme is senescence. The biological process of growing old and the gradual physical deterioration of an organism or cell over time. This is section 25, song Hit. Enjoy.

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Another fall jam for you.

Next up, we got a forest from The Cure. Probably my favorite song by The Cure. One of my favorites. Definitely top three. Another quintessential fall jam for you.

I've noticed we are now on at a different time. 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We're going to close out with a song called Sunset by an artist called Reservoir. Little chill instrumental track. 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

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This is a public service program created by the Jazz Gallery Center for the Arts. And this program is a lovely music and literature compilation by Karen Beaumont. And it's about the poems of Australian poet Stephen Edgar, surrounded by a variety of music. It starts with Come Away by Matthew Harris and sung by the Milwaukee Chamber Choir, followed by Auspices, Etude for piano written and performed by former Milwaukeean Eric Meyer. The Building of Light, Movement 3 of a cantata based on the words of Rosa Luxemburg, written and performed by Carlotta Ferrari. Made to Measure, Meditation and written and performed by Karen Beaumont at St. Hedwig's. The House of Time, Downpour for string quartet and choir by Carson Kuhman. Thank you to Stephen Edgar for sharing his poems with us, and to the musicians and composers who shared their music too.

auspices. In siftings of chromatic sediment shed by the winter hours as they decay, with slow descent light settles through the lower sky in peach, then mauve, then pale, self-abdicating gray against the water. Now that day is spent at Bennett's Beach. Under the high withdrawing blueness, band on band, like layers in a decorative bottle of sand, enclosed beneath the heaven's dome, as though this were the perfect realm in which to live, preserved, unburdened by the least demand or wish, to know and simply be. Along the beach convene some silver gulls which stand around reflecting upon the sheen that comes and goes about their scarlet feet, and crested terns fly back and forth inspecting the shallows for a last tidbit of glean, and lightly treat a two-faced wind that works its way across the metal of the sea it tries to plenish and to emboss. While deep in the unbalanced buffetings, gannets alternately appear and vanish, plunge, rise, and loft, and give their heads a toss. These things, what future, though, in that simplicity? If the observer alters what's observed, simply to see the brilliant creatures may not long survive our scrutiny. And yet, what would be served by aeons of extravagance to be merely alive? Without the knowing eye, though its regard should bring to light what turns the world to stone, does the same hard attention that we boast of here abound? Or has it been and gone among the starred immenseness? Meaning, must we fare alone, lost where we're found? Beyond Jacobat Head, towards the east, the colors harbored in that sediment have been released, and the lower sky is banked with ash, dulled with gunmetal gray. In the event, the gannets, calling it a day, have ceased their white panache. Only the sandhills, looking west, declare the citron wash that soon will vaporize into air, like some faint exhalation breathed upon the night, in which a flock of ibis rise, as though they had a mind to follow where the light had gone.

The building of light. Mauve, mist-shadowed cloaks, the skies, river blurred, inchoate border. Dawn's old story, and light tries, not the last time, to devise lasting order. From first principle assigns laws to frame day's jurisdiction, drawing contours, shapes, and lines from the nebula, it shines as fiction. Such designs, though, won't appear in the plans of a committee. Look, the moon's pale copper sphere rings, a going too faint to hear through the city. Let them linger, unawake. Down the mountain's wrinkled brilliance, darkness empties like a lake. Minted gold, house windows make coins worth millions. Both in disbelief and pride, all the buildings in the distance on the river's farther side take up, as the shadow slides, a new existence. Shadow slides along the roof, past the guttering and gable, shrinks, and leaves the house aloof, where the light reads out its proof like a fable.

Made to measure. Impossible to wield the acreage of the fabric that unfolded, slung from his shoulders like a crumpled field. The distance from one Christmas to the next, when he was only 7, waking there, a foreign city flexed among the ripples, a face, the star-shocked heaven, about his flailing arms were shrugged and molded. Too heavy to outrun, too slow to measure what it underwent, though gradually the passage of the sun, unmanageable in its train of light, seemed almost to respond as he yanked the yards of stuff in like a kite and gathered the brocade that trailed beyond his arm's reach to the scale of measurement. However strange the weave that writhed about the working of his hands, the footage too atrocious to believe, printed with corpses, grease, the falls of salmon, her upturned silken wrist, he would have torn out history to examine. His father's final blessing, which he missed, however far he comes or where he stands, and at last, and limb by limb, contour by contour, the unfolded cape settles ever more fittingly on him. His forehead is the line of the sky's vault. His shoulders trace the ground, his palms the way he wandered by default, and his gestures, though he knew, were found. What shape the day discovers is his shape.

house of time. And fleetingly it seemed to him that in between one eye blink and the next, time paused, allowing time to be installed within the countless interim, coiled up, on hold, a memory predicted and recalled. Now the weak muscle flexed. All that contained him started to unfold in front of him, a moving book in three dimensions he could wander through at will, at any point, now, since, before, to feel, to listen, and to look. A house or a suite of rooms around a circular corridor, and waiting there, he knew, were all the people days he did not repeat. Slowly he stretched his hands to open the first door on his right. Why, this was so easy. Christmas when he was 7, and his aunt playing Polonaise by Chopin, badly. Leonor, we know you think you can, dear, but you can't. And he was resting, queasy, from too much pudding. Now another door. So far, so faint. Not yet an eye. A pulse, a sense. He hung upon a web of knitted blood above the muffled heart, performed its mindless lullaby, and in the womb he slept half awake. That was his part. Elsewhere, too, at the ebb of his last consciousness, another room. He recognized at once the face of one who, 5 years ago hence, he would have bound as closely to him as a Siamese twin. How recklessly he would replace that loving care. Absorbed now in the dream of skin on skin, he whispered the profound and destined promises she never would share. He shuddered, shut it, and proceeded. So room on room, all these scenes arranged in simultaneous succession, played before him, unignored, unheeded, each a tableau vivant and drama driven and yet stayed, developing, unchanged. At last, the time that paused for time to flow, he was coming to an end. He saw himself before himself, distinct as when, a life of go, it came to him, a single blink could comprehend, and then unfold, all time within the countless interim. He blinked, and then blinked, and time continued as it coiled on hold.

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0: Good afternoon. You're listening to the Bogwitch Story Hour on WXRWLP Milwaukee in the beautiful River West neighborhood on the west side of the Milwaukee River. And today we have a special guest. We have Dean Muller from Wisconsin for Environmental Justice. Welcome, Dean.
1: Thank you. Thank you for having me. Yeah. Great to be here.
0: Mm-hmm. Great to have you on the program. And we're going to talk a little bit about the program, Wisconsin for Environmental Justice. I'm going to just read a little bit, and then I want to give you an opportunity to introduce yourself and
1: sure.
0: give a, set a little context. Every year, billions of dollars leave Wisconsin just to import fossil fuels, while local taxpayers are left picking up the tab for crumbling roads, flooded basements, and storm-damaged infrastructure. At Wisconsin for Environmental Justice, we believe in taxpayer fairness. It's time to shift the financial burden off local property owners and urge our cities and counties to ensure responsible corporate entities pay their fair share for local municipal remediation.
1: Mm-hmm. Yep. That's a good intro, that's for sure. That sets the stage for what we want to talk about. That's
0: yeah.
1: for sure.
0: Mm-hmm. Wonderful. So, Dean, tell us a little bit about yourself.
1: Well, I'm often, when I introduce myself, I say, you know, that I'm an investment guy. I spent almost 40 years in the investment business and another decade or so doing turnaround businesses. That's where I would be asked to come in as a manager of a business and basically turn it around because it was in not sustainable. It was in trouble. And Dean was brought in to bring back the good old days is really the charge that I would be given. So they either they had a lot of debt or maybe their product wasn't selling like it had been in the past. So those were things that basically frame my career and perspective in terms of focusing on finances and so forth. And, of course, I also go on to say in terms of my introduction, there's a whole lot of things I'm not. I'm not an attorney. I'm not an engineer or college professor or not running for political office or anything like that, but I was asked to head up this organization, and I couldn't say no because, you know, I'm old enough to have seen a lot in my life. I know that I'm closer to the end than I am to the beginning of my life, and I'd like to leave a legacy that I at least tried to do something with respect to what we're dealing with as far as these climate issues that you framed in the opening of the show. I think it's undeniable. They are very significant, and I have four granddaughters, two children, and one can only wonder what their life will be like given, you know, even what we've seen in the last 3 to 5 years in terms of climate and the climate events that have been very major in terms of what we see here in Wisconsin and, you know, across the country and across the world for that matter. So that's the thing that motivates me to do this, and I think that one of the things that I bring to the equation is, you know, a finance, a money perspective. It is a lot about the money, no question about that. And environmental justice for us, because those two words get combined a lot in common conversation, environmental justice. But environmental justice for me means, and for our organization means, that we want to have this conversation in a court of law. We want to have that conversation, if you want to call it that, or we want to have the litigation with the fossil fuel industry, and that's where we want to push the agenda, and that's where we have a more level playing field, and that's what we're working towards. And you framed it at the beginning that certainly what we're focusing on is having individual cities and counties file lawsuits against the fossil fuel industry for monetary damages. So that's the context of what we're working in. And that, I think, is one of the things that makes our

0: new concept, but yet it's not. I mean, we're basically focused on getting the message out to elected officials that this is an option that they have. And of course, the thing that we emphasize is that this legal action against corporation is something that has been going on for some time. We can go back to the tobacco litigation, which was started in the year 2000 and was wrapped up in the year 2025. For the state of Wisconsin, that meant $4 billion. And that basically had to do with the tobacco industry being deceptive in terms of their product, that it was damaging to people's health and so forth. And they were forced to pay monetary damages. Following that, they have the PCB litigation. And then even more recently, we've had the opioid litigation, where 71 of the 72 counties in Wisconsin participated in that legal action against the pharmaceutical companies. Again, the concept there is that the pharmaceutical companies were deceptive. They did not disclose the addictive nature of their product, and continue to put that out in the marketplace for consumption. And that's the thing that forced them to be forced to pay. And $750 million is now coming to those 71 counties. And what's that money being used for? Some counties are building treatment centers. That's what's going on here in Milwaukee, and Racine's doing that. A lot of money being put in towards education, towards having the kits available if someone does have a negative reaction, so that they can reverse that. Those are all things that money is being used for, and that's going to be paid out over a decade or more in terms of time. So that's typically how these settlements will work. And now we come to the more recent one, which is Meta, which for the state of Wisconsin, that's about $300 million, so more than a quarter of $1 billion coming to the state of Wisconsin, again, for similar types of activities on the part of corporations. So it is a proven vehicle for holding the corporations accountable. And of course, the thing that we get back to, and you mentioned this in the open, is the fact that taxpayers are the ones picking up the bill right now. We're the ones that are paying for, the increasing number of potholes we see, the flood damage. The infrastructure is showing a lot of wear and tear, and that is due to the number of floods we've had, the tornadoes, et cetera, that we have. And, of course, FEMA money is good to get, but, let's keep in mind, that's our money. That's our money coming back to us. That's money we paid in as taxpayers. What we're looking for is that the fossil fuel industry should pay something, because they're the entity that has caused the problem here. And we can certainly make that case in a court of law. That we have no concern that we should be able to present a compelling case in a court of law. Sometimes I'm asked, well, what scientists do you believe? Well, I simple answer to that is I believe the scientists from the fossil fuel industry, because they conducted studies back in the 70s. They created a science department, and their charge was to establish what's the connection between our product, the CO2 that goes in the environment, does it heat the atmosphere, and what impact will that have? And they did significant forecasting. And the irony of it is that their forecasting has come to pass. The birds have come home to roost. What they forecasted back in the 70s is what's happening today. So that is always a good situation when you go into a court of law and you can use their evidence against them. So that's the point we want to make here. I don't want to, state the wrong impression. We're not trying to put the fossil fuel industry out of business. They still, tobacco still is tobacco, and the pharmaceutical companies are still going strong. And Meta's running ads right now indicating that they're providing glasses for blind veterans. So, they have money to do to improve their corporate image, which has taken a hit with this litigation. So the fossil fuel industry has money to put towards some of the needs that we have as taxpayers, because the burden on taxpayers continues to grow. I mean, we're now right now, what's going on in cities and counties across the state? It's budget time. They're scratching their heads and trying to figure out, how are we going to pay for things? How are we going to, what kind of taxes do we need to increase? I know here in Milwaukee, the current proposal is they're going to double overnight parking fees. They're going to double meter fees. Those are some of the things that have been floated. Milwaukee County is talking about cutting bus routes by 25% next year.
1: Mm-hmm.
0: I talked to my folks that are in sustainability efforts across the state and here in Wisconsin.

0: here in Milwaukee and in the county that they're going to be carbon neutral, or excuse me, they're going to be reduce the county and the city are going to reduce their carbon footprint by 40% by 2030, and they will reduce it to zero by 2050. And they have told me on more than one occasion that, for example, busing, there's no way that they can achieve that goal without a robust bus system in this county. And furthermore, there is a point of no return that they will reach with respect to accomplishing those goals if they don't have the money and the resources to accomplish it. And of course, they do get grant money. They do get, from the federal government, et cetera, et cetera. But again, I'll make that point. That's our money coming back to us. And what we're asking for is another source of revenue from the entity that caused the problem.
1: So I'm hearing some examples in the Milwaukee context, mm-hmm. and I'd like to hear more examples. I know I was able to read a blog post that you wrote in the past mm-hmm. few weeks about the flooding in Milwaukee in August, and an example here of a family that was impacted. And then I also want to hear some statewide examples, because I know this is a statewide initiative. So could you talk a little bit about your blog post and the article that you wrote about the flooding?
0: I think one thing that I would certainly wanted to accomplish with that blog post is the fact that we do talk about a lot of statistics, the fact that in Wisconsin we see a 30 to 40% increase in major climate events. That would be tornadoes, that would be floods, et cetera, and a corresponding 30% impact on personal property and individuals' family wealth. We've also seen a 30 to 40% increase in insurance rates. But behind each of those statistics and numbers is a story of someone who has suffered a significant loss that is in may not be repairable in their lifetime because it's been so significant. They've lost their home, or maybe they had some resources set aside for maybe their kids' education. They had to tap into that just to get their home back in order or whatever. Or I know that many of the people that suffered tornadoes in the Fox Valley area did not have insurance for that. Mm-hmm. So, and I think, we know that FEMA does not reimburse to the full amount, that's for sure. And that's another issue. So it's life altering. There's no question about that in terms of the impact of some of these things. And it's easy to forget about that, but we need to remind ourselves of that. And of course, what experiences have I had? I mean, the Canadian smoke, I need to spend time indoors during the summer because I can't go out because the air is too bad to breathe. I mean, we have health issues, certainly my wife does and myself as well. So, I mean, and then, air conditioning in the schools, I mean, had to cancel schools because, I'm sure there's days where they actually cancel school because it was simply too hot. But there's many other days where students were in school where it was hot and they just basically tolerated it. So mm-hmm. That's one of the things that certainly needs to be addressed. And in terms of the cost study that we put together is air conditioning in public buildings, which is a very big need. I think MPS put out a report. I can't remember the exact number in terms of what the cost would be to air conditioning schools in the MPS system, for example. It's a big number, of course. And that's the thing that does need to happen, because some of this stuff is just going to continue on. I mean, we can expect the summers to get warmer, mm-hmm. it lasts longer, go further into the fall, and consequently, we're going to need to have air conditioning in more and more public buildings. There's no question about that. It's a big challenge.
1: So with that example of air conditioning in public buildings in Milwaukee Public Schools, what would be the mechanism to get a polluter to fund the air conditioning?
0: Well, one of the things we've done, we commissioned a study, and it's been about 2 years ago, and it said that the cost of remediation is just a fancy word for there's a mess and someone needs to clean it up, and the cost was $16 billion for the next decade or more, and the things that were included in that cost study were such things as air conditioning, roads, bridges, I did request that they include some healthcare issues in that, so we included West Nile virus, asthma, and the growing tick population and the impact that that has on Lyme's disease. So those were included in that study, and that study broke everything down by individual cities and counties for every single city, county, village, and township in the entire state of Wisconsin. It's a wealth of information. So we can put that information in front of elected official to show them the impact that this remediation cost will be for the next decade or more, and compare that to their budget. But getting back more specifically to your question, that's the kind of documentable evidence that you would bring into a court of law indicating what is the monetary damages that we have sustained, that the cities and counties have sustained. And that would be part of the discussion, because in a court of law, we'll have a jury of our peers, people like you and me, sitting in the jury box, making decisions. There would be no lobbyists there to lobby one way or another, which is a refreshing thought, I think. And that jury of our peers will determine guilt or innocence, and then they will determine the extent of monetary damages. And monetary damages, it's not designed to put a company out of business, but it's certainly designed to make some attempt at making people whole for the costs and damages that they've sustained. And that's how that system works. And as far as making that connection, science makes that connection in terms of that their product, back in the 1860s, we started punching holes in the ground and we started to extract that fossil fuel that was accumulated maybe 150 million years ago. It was capsulized under Earth. And so that's the gas, the oil, and the coal, et cetera, that we extracted out of the ground. We put a match to it, and we release that carbon, and that provides an energy source. And by the way, it's only 15% efficient, that's for sure. We use 15%, and then the rest of it goes into the air. Okay, well, that worked out pretty well for the first, up to the 1945, after the World War came to an end. And World War II came to an end, and basically you look at a mountain chart, and that's when you see it just stair step up and up and up. And in terms of what's going up, it's the amount of CO2 we're putting in the environment, and the amount of increase in the Earth's temperature. And it's every year we put in more than we did the year before. I know that's really a bummer thing to think about, but it's true. It's we put more in each year than we did in the prior year. There's only one period of time where it flatlined, and that was during the COVID period, which we all remember. That's when the world shut down. There were no trucks running on the roads. There was nothing going on. We were all in, we were hiding under desks, etc. So there was no economic activity going on, and that was global. So that was a period of time where it basically flatlined. But the increases continue. So that's the case that would be made, and we basically deal with some basic product liability issues that the fossil fuel industry deceived us in terms of the safety of their product. They have continued to deceive us. They do not own up to the fact that their product is damaging to the environment. They deny that there is such a thing as global warming. The list goes on and on, and they have actually, when the scientists that they retained back in the 70s brought up the evidence, brought it to, the leadership of the fossil fuel industry, there was two decisions that could be made. And, of course, you have to wonder, why did they do this? Well, basically, the fundamental reason is, when we go back to my business sense, businesses don't like risk. They want to understand what the risk is. They want to mitigate and eliminate and reduce the level of risk that they are going to be experienced in running their business. So that's why they posed the question and why they wanted an answer. And, of course, what they could have done is, basically made more of a transition to green energy, but they didn't. They basically shut down the science department and continued on with what we see today in terms of continuing to grow the need for their product. And you almost have to admire their tenacity in terms of their business model. They have continued to come up with new and novel ways to use their product, like plastics, like agribusiness, et cetera, there's more and more ways where we consume their product, the clothes we wear, I mean, et cetera. Use plastics. Don't worry about it. We recycle them all. Well, it's only like a single digit in terms of what gets recycled. Mm-hmm. That's just the model that they have embarked upon, and obviously they've been very profitable. I mean, in like the third quarter of this year, with the war going on and diesel and gas prices going skyrocketing, the profit they generated in the third quarter of last year was, what's the Wall Street term or what? It was obscene, I guess is the term I would use. It's an unbelievable amount of profit. And of course, we're all down here to some extent, to a great extent, struggling to deal with the cost of, diesel. Well, that affects, price of cereal and everything in between. And mm-hmm. and people are struggling to live with that heavy burden in terms of gas prices. And they're sitting at the top making big money on it is really what it comes down to. And I think that's an issue that we all have to recognize, whether it's you or me or the person across the street or the guy who runs a small business over on the west side or whatever and lives out in whatever part of suburbia or whatever, and we all think we're doing pretty well. We're all down here swimming in the wake, and they're creating the wake. They're mm-hmm. up at the top. And that's an equation that's not simply not right, and we need to make sure we work to change that. And of course, if you look at how we're going to change that, we can do it through the legislature. I don't think that's a real promising avenue right now, either at the state legislature or at the national legislature. Regulation could be another approach in terms of stronger regulation. I agree. I think that's a big challenge too, because regulation often is sometimes 5 to 10 years behind the industry. Industry's way ahead, and the regulators are kind of, trying to catch up. Court of law is more of a level playing field. That's why I think it's an avenue that we can bring about some change and bring about some level of a benefit to the taxpayers that basically end up picking up the load all the time. And I'm not a person, not a taxpayer who is objecting to paying taxes. I don't mind paying taxes, and because that's the only way you get the appropriate level of services as citizens is to have a governmental system in place where they're taxing us appropriately to provide the services that we need. So I'm not fitting into that camp, and I certainly I have great admiration for elected officials for doing what they do. And I'm not saying that to get on their good side. It's just, that's my belief. They are doing a good job. They step into the arena. And that's another thing that it comes to make some sense to me is that who are we targeting in terms of wanting to take action? We're targeting local officials. We're talking to members of the Common Council, to Board of Supervisors. These are the people you might run into the grocery store or your PTA meeting or whatever. This is the local folks, and to get this idea in front of them that this is something that they can pursue. The way I look at it, we all know that this climate stuff is global. It's global. Mm-hmm. It's all over the world. But this is something local officials can do, and that's something they have not thought of unless we get this idea in front of them and get the strategy in front of them that this is something that they can do.
1: So let's talk about precedents. Are there some suits that are underway right now?
0: Yes, there's about 40 that have been filed. Most of them are on the East Coast and West Coast. About a third of them are cities, a third of them are states, and a third of them are counties. There's two tribal nations that have filed. And by the way, we are have had preliminary conversations with the 11 tribal governments here in Wisconsin, too. So that is certainly something that we're pursuing. In the Midwest, we have Minnesota, who filed about 2 years ago. City of Chicago filed last year, and Michigan filed about 6 months ago. So there is activity. One of the things that we look at in terms of the progression of these cases, the cases take a long time to go through the system. The first case was filed about 7 or 8 years ago, so it's really not that long a time period. It's moving along pretty quickly. Honolulu is in pretrial. That means that each party is exchanging evidence before going into a court of law for the litigation portion. So it's getting closer, and of course there's always appeals. Fossil fuel industry does not want this to go and stay in state court, because this is a tort claim. Tort claims belong in state court. This is a product liability. You know, it'd be similar to if I ran over a pedestrian and that, you know, my insurance company wouldn't step up and make that injured party whole, that person who got injured would have certainly very much the right to sue me for monetary damages. That's the type of claim we're talking about here. We're not suggesting that the fossil fuel industry violated the Clean Air Act or anything of that sort. Fossil fuel often says, well, there's been an EPA since the 70s, since Richard Nixon. What's the problem? I mean, why do you want to sue us? Well, it's not that at all. It's a monetary damage claim that we're seeking here. That's pure and simple, and it's tort claims belong in state court. They don't go any higher in terms of appeal other than the state Supreme Court. So the fossil fuel industry would love to have these go to the federal jurisdiction where they stand a better chance of winning, prevailing, muddying the water, talking about the fact that, well, you've got these local officials that are trying to manipulate and control a global issue. I mean, global, it's a flawed argument in my view. Of course, I'm you know, take that point of view, I guess. But I think it is. I'm not a lawyer, but I think it is. And there have been numerous appeals made to the U.S. Supreme Court on the part of the fossil fuel industry to move this to litigation to federal courts. The U.S. Supreme Court has refused to hear any of them, although all more recently, people may have seen this in the news, Boulder, Colorado, the Boulder case, as it's referred to. The U.S. Supreme Court did agree to hear it in terms of whether it would be stayed in state court or whether it would be moved to federal court. And we're waiting for a decision on that. They had arguments, oral arguments, on Monday of this week, and I think a decision should be made by maybe October or something like that. So what does that mean for this? Well, I guess a couple of things I would say. Tort claims belong in state courts. Historically, they always have been. And I think it would be difficult for the U.S. Supreme Court to say otherwise. But, you know, again, I'm not a lawyer. The other thing that's interesting, too, is the fact that none of these cases have ever been litigated. There's been no judgments. Usually a Supreme Court will consider a case that's been settled at a lower level, and then they will consider whether that was the right decision or not or whatever. None of these cases have been finalized at all. So, but they are all moving along, and, of course, that Supreme Court decision has certainly some significance. Begs the question, well, what if they say that tort claims, particularly in this instance, do not belong in state court or whatever, I don't know. It's not impossible, let's be realistic, that the U.S. Supreme Court could come up with a flawed decision, you know, and that it's not based on anything that resembles precedents or case law or whatever. I mean, that's the nature of the beast, you know. I mean, the Supreme Court over the decades we've had a Supreme Court have made some pretty bad decisions, you know. Dred Scott's a good example of that, you know. But getting back to the point here, certainly there's a possibility of filing this case as a antitrust case. In other words, the argument there quite simply is that the fossil fuel industry has manipulated the market to the exclusion of any alternative energy source. And that is a compelling case that can be made, too. I mean, examples would be, you know, a green company has some new technology. Fossil fuel company says, hey, that's a great idea. Will you be interested? We'll buy that company up, okay? And because we'd like to really move that technology to the next level. Well, 2 years from now, that company doesn't exist anymore. It's been vaporized. Mm-hmm. So, I mean, those are just many, many examples of that, mm-hmm. where they basically tried to keep the market to themselves. So that's a case that's winnable, I think. And also, again, that is something that's handled in state courts again. And the Wisconsin has some very strong antitrust laws on the books. So that's another avenue to pursue. Mm-hmm.
1: So this conversation is fascinating and has really focused on, because I'm asking you about the legal theories and the progress that you're making, or the attempts in different local jurisdictions and as you said, West Coast, East Coast, Michigan, a couple of Minnesota, a couple other places. I'm wondering about what, as our listeners, wondering how our listeners might be able to get involved. Is there a way? I mean, what's the takeaway or the call to action?
0: That's a great question. I'm glad you asked it. We need a lot of help, that's for sure. My hair is on fire asking for help, yes. First of all, in terms of the local landscape, we have had conversations with Josh Call, the Attorney General, and the state could certainly file a lawsuit. There's no question about that. I think, and I'm a big fan of Josh. Consider him a good friend, et cetera. But I think Josh likes a bandwagon, and he's willing to hop on the bandwagon once the bandwagon is underway. So we need to create a bandwagon down at this level.
1: Okay.
0: So that means cities and counties, we need to get them on board. What would I see that looking like? Probably maybe two dozen cities and counties filing lawsuits. You know, similar to what we saw 71 of the 72 counties filing individual lawsuits, because the money then went directly to them. It didn't go to the state of Wisconsin, and then the legislature sits on it and doesn't get paid out right away. That's sort of nonsense. We want to avoid that. So,
1: Was the one county that didn't file?
0: It was Polk.
1: Okay. And so they don't get any benefit from the decision. Okay.
0: Yeah, that's a good question. Yeah, they don't have any opioid problem there, I guess. They have meth problems, I guess, but they say whatever, you know. And some counties have been very creative. They got money, but they didn't really feel like they had the capability of really doing something effective with it, so they partner with other counties.
1: Mm-hmm.
0: That's good. It's a good strategy. So anyway, getting back to Wisconsin, Milwaukee County, the Board of Supervisors unanimously passed a resolution to pursue litigation against the fossil fuel industry. So we're very thankful for that. The fact that it was unanimous is very, very important. So you got the biggest county in the state ready to do this. The city of Milwaukee, is certainly very close to doing this, passing a resolution to pursue litigation. What that means is then the next step is that for them entities to retain an outside counsel, an outside law firm to handle these cases, and that law firm would handle these cases on a contingency basis. So the taxpayers right from the get-go are not going to pay anything out of pocket to do this. And, of course, it's expensive to do this. And there's two firms in the country that do this, do it well. They have the financial resources to do it, where they're not going to get paid until they prevail or win in court. So there's going to be filing the case, any number of appeals, showing up in court, making the case at different levels through the process. They handle all that. So they'll get paid unless they win. Madison, Milwaukee would certainly be next on the list, and then we have had conversations with any number of cities and counties in different parts of the state, whether it be Superior or Green Bay or La Crosse or, you know, Chippewa Falls. Oshkosh is another one that comes to mind. Even cities around in Milwaukee County, like Glendale, West Allis, are folks we've talked to, many others as well. So the point I'm trying to make here quite simply is I think that the domino should start to fall here, you know, I think in terms of Wisconsin, you know, the fact that you have the largest city, largest county doing it, the cheese will not stand alone. In other words, the elected officials don't need to worry that, am I the only one doing this? You know, I mean, it's, you know, we got you covered, okay? We got a lot of people that are interested in doing this. Where the public comes in this is that introductions to elected officials. You know, I have my own supervisor and my own member of the Common Council, and we've spoke to them, and they certainly are on board, etc. But I need to talk to other members of other citizens in other parts of the state so that you can make introductions for me to talk to your elected official, because you have power, you have influence. They're responsible for you to you because you're you are their that elected official, you're a constituent of that elected official. What I've devised here is something that is pretty simple to do and pretty non-invasive, although I've had some people say, Dean, tell me when both of us will go and talk to my elected official. I want to be there when you talk to him. But the other thing they could do is they could send a CC email, as I refer to it. They could send an email, do it in the dead of night or whatever, when no one's watching or whatever. Send it to your elected official and CC me. And what does that email say? It basically says, I heard Dean. He made some sense. I think, you know, it could mean some money for XYZ city or county that we really need, you know, because, you know, I got potholes in my street, or my basement just got flooded, whatever. Put something personal in there and send it off to your elected official and send a CC copy to me. I will follow up on that. I will follow up on that and have that conversation with that elected official. So that is really a key point. We do have a petition on our website. We have close to 7,000 people who signed that petition. And basically, that's basically us identifying people in different parts of the state that we can call upon to mobilize when we're talking to a particular common council or city council or whatever it might be in different parts of the state. Those are key things that can be done. And the overriding thing, well, not the overriding thing, but certainly a key thing that any type of action takes, I'm sure you can agree with this, Karen, is that you have social justice over here on one hand and you've got money over here on the other hand. And if the two don't come together, marry to one another, not much can happen. Mm-hmm. You need money to do these kind of things. And, of course, we're not the favorite child of corporate America in terms of giving money to. I don't want to minimize environmental groups that pick up trash or whatever, educate kids about the environment or whatever. We're about litigation. And so, you know, it's harder for us to raise money. There's mm-hmm. no question about that. Mm-hmm. So what we've basically relied on for the most part is basically wealthy people who have a conscience and a commitment to the environment. And they have been generous to us in terms of funding our efforts to date. But we don't have anywhere near the kind of money we need to build a statewide organization. We have a governor's race going on, and we all know what kind of money that you spend to have a statewide effort, and we have nowhere near that kind of money. So those are certainly some key things that people can do. The other thing that people are always, they're affiliated with some type of organization, you know, whether it be a church group or a environmental group or hunters or farmers or whatever it might be. And if you're a member of that group, introduce us to that group, and we can connect with that group. That's how we build an infrastructure quickly, because we really don't have, this organization does not have significant infrastructure because we've only been around for 5 years. So if we can plug into your infrastructure, if we can put articles in your newsletters, we can speak to your group, or all those kinds of things are very helpful. Or in ultimately, you know, we have about 130 organizations that have signed on and sponsoring or supporting what we're doing. And what does that mean? That gives us credibility. Oh, so-and-so's group, organization has signed on. And, okay, that means you must be okay. We'll sign on too. That sort of thing is very helpful to us in terms of growing an organization, because we want to do it as quickly as possible, that's for sure.
1: Mm-hmm. Okay, so I'm hearing that networks of networks and there's already some groundwork that's been done in the Milwaukee context mm-hmm, in terms yep. of the alders and unanimous support for it here. I'm going to repeat the name of the website is w4ej.org, and there is an opportunity for people to sign a petition mm-hmm. there. Short of sharing your email on the air, that people could, if they are communicating with their alder person or reaching out, they could CC you and sure, keep you into right. that conversation so
0: there's,
1: that you
0: there's
1: can follow
0: There's a standard
1: up.
0: Thing on the website called, you know, contact at w4ej.com or .org, rather, excuse me. And then, you know, my name is Dean.Muller, M-U-L-L-E-R, at w4ej.org. So either of those would be good contacts to use for the CC email thing that I mentioned, or to contact me directly regarding speaking or anything of that sort would be great. I'm happy to do that. Happy to do that.
1: Mm-hmm. And I'm anticipating that what we're talking about is easing the tax burden. I mean, an example you've been using is potholes, and there's potholes. Just as I was walking up the street here, there's plenty
0: supposedly
1: of potholes.
0: The number is $800 million is what it would take to fix all the streets in Milwaukee.
1: This
0: a staggering number.
1: Milwaukee is rebogifying itself. All of the potholes are.
0: And then the other thing that goes along with that is the infrastructure underneath the streets. And, of course, Milwaukee is an older city, mm-hmm. and our infrastructure is old and it needs to be upgraded. And of course, I think MSSD has done a great job with respect to that in terms of keeping the flow of these major storms, rainstorms that we've had from that flowing into the lake, et cetera. They continue to do stellar work in that particular area. And, you know, they have gotten money from taxpayers and from grants and everything else. But again, there's an entity that's not involved here, and that's the fossil fuel industry. They should be throwing mm-hmm. something into the pot. Mm-hmm. And, of course, the irony of this is the fact that we pay a subsidy to the fossil fuel industry mm-hmm. of about 40, well, it's hard to know the total amount, $40 billion is what we pay to them. And one of the things that when you really get into this, with my business background and looking at balance sheets and so forth, you look at the balance sheets of the fossil fuel industry, they've stoked away a lot of money. Why do they do that? Gets back to the risk thing that I talked about before. They want to make sure they can manage the risk when bad news happens to them. And what are three bad news things that could happen to them? The subsidy could go away, because that comes up as a bill in Congress every time Congress convenes, but it never makes it to the floor for a vote. The other one is a carbon tax, which, again, introduced every single time Congress convenes, but it never makes it to the floor of Congress for a vote. Fossil fuel industry makes sure it doesn't. They've got lots of lobbyists to make sure that happens. And the third one is this one, litigation. That they would be sued, and they are sued for many other things in terms of, a worker that was damaged on a rig or lost his life on a rig or something like that, or an oil well that exploded or something like that. Or, the fracking thing is a pretty nasty, ugly experience for workers that are down there, at the point of contact in terms of doing it.
1: OSHA levels of damages.
0: It's not nice. And
1: So I'm wondering, they have actuaries. They have, people who are thinking about risk the way you're thinking about risk.
0: Sure. Well, they do.
1: Would be shifting money over in a defensive or in anticipating that these lawsuits that, as you said, will take a decade maybe to work their way through the system,
0: sure,
1: but
0: absolutely.
1: Some of them are 8 years old,
0: right,
1: I think in other other legal frameworks that I'm noticing about environmental lawsuits, I'm thinking of like young people who have sued on behalf of as a future generation, that this is
0: right.
1: an injustice that but this I'm speculating that there are that they're seeing some writing on the wall, and they are going to have to move some money into other accounts to be able to
0: right.
1: account for these future costs.
0: Right. And you touched upon something that is often talked about, and they've a lot of press is for the youth that have filed lawsuits against the fossil fuel industry. We've had one here in Wisconsin that was filed about a year ago. The nature of the suit was there's about, half a dozen kids that were part of the lawsuit, that their lives had been changed, damaged, whatever, and that was part of the lawsuit. And basically was focused on the PSC. PSC need to be more responsible in terms of the decisions they make with respect to the implications for the environment. That was somewhat the nature of their case, but it was thrown out by a judge, basically saying, for the most part, that, well, that's a legislative matter. That's not a legal matter, which I don't agree with that judge's opinion, but that's oftentimes the argument that the fossil fuel industry will use, that, well, these are things that the legislature should handle. Well, the legislature's not handling them, and the fossil fuel industry making sure they don't handle them because of the lobbying efforts that they go through. So, and again, that effort on the part of those kids is somewhat like suing ourselves, to be quite honest about it. The same thing with the Montana lawsuit on the part of the youth that filed there against the state of Montana. The state of Montana, of course, has a lot of mining and fossil fuel extraction going on in that state. And basically their argument was that the state has failed in terms of keeping the air and the water and their and our bodies free of the toxins that come about when you do that kind of mining. And again, their court case was successful, but now they're litigating it again to make sure that it actually changes something and implements something in terms of actions on the part of that legislature, which, again, I commend them for doing that. Don't get me wrong. I do. But, again, that's suing ourselves. What we're talking about is not suing ourselves. We're talking about the entity that caused the problem. That's the thing that's different about what we're trying to do. And I think there is a clear path that we can be successful on in terms of doing that.
1: I want to come back to the example that you used in the blog post about flooding and the family that that you interviewed for that article. They had something like $5,000 worth of out-of-pocket expenses.
0: Yes.
1: That they did have some insurance that was able to support them, but they still had these out-of-pocket expenses. So walk me through how suing Exxon or the oil and gas company, how do we make that person whole with the $5,000? What's the mechanism? How is that going to work?
0: That's a good question. I guess I can't speak with absolute clarity on that, but I can speak with clarity with respect to what we're talking about here in terms of the process here. Let's use a bad example to begin with. Let's talk about that one. Tobacco settled for $4 billion for the state of Wisconsin. Went to the state. The state had a budget shortfall in that year. And by the way, that $4 billion was to be paid out over 25 years. So we would still be getting some payments from that tobacco settlement today if they had gone with that payout arrangement. But no, they agreed to a $1 billion one-time payment, and they forgave the rest of those payments. And what did they do with that money? They plugged the hole, and they gave the taxpayers a refund. You know, obviously, extremely short-sighted policy. I mean, it's not policy. It's just bad, bad decision. No question about it.
1: It's
0: short-term thinking. Yeah,
1: that
0: and
1: could happen.
0: So the benefit of this is if an individual city files and is successful, which is the strategy, the money would go directly to that city. It would go directly to Milwaukee County or directly to a Glendale or a Vernon County in the Driftless area or whatever it might be. They would go directly to them. So that's a positive step to begin with. And we assume those elected officials know what to do with it and handle it properly. Now, whether it's going to filter down to make that person whole with a $5,000 shortfall, I can't say that that is going to happen. I can't. But to do the remediation that is that a city needs in terms of fixing, you know, the things that contributed to that flood, to do more projects that would enable the floodwaters to not be to run as high as they had been before or whatever, that you know, could be, you know, a positive result of what we're talking about here. So that's, I mean, it's about as specific as I can be.
1: Yeah, I can see, because it's not a class action.
0: Right.
1: Lawsuit.
0: I mean,
1: and it's
0: no, and it could be, you know, a judge might say, gee, you got two dozen court cases filed in the state of Wisconsin. It's great. They're all very similar. So we're going to have a mass tort claim. We're going to litigate them all as one. Now,
1: okay.
0: It doesn't mean that the money would just go to one entity and be parceled out. No, it would go to each of those individual entities that were part of that mass tort claim. So that is conceivably how that would be handled. But yeah, I understand. Yeah, it's certainly a concern, that's for sure.
1: Yeah. Well, we've got about 10 minutes left, so I want to make sure that the main ideas that we want our listeners to leave with cross our lips today here. And I know there were a couple of questions that I wanted to ask you about. I think we've talked a little bit through some of them in terms of, like, for example, is Wisconsin for Environmental Justice planning to sue these fossil fuel companies directly?
0: No.
1: Right.
0: We have no standing in court as an organization. But cities and counties do have standing and can make a valid claim that would stand up in court. And that's when some of these cases, like even the youth in Wisconsin, basically was thrown out because the judge basically said, you don't have standing. You can't file a claim like that. But cities and counties And the state itself can certainly does have standing in court. There's no question about that. So, yeah.
1: Okay, great.
0: I think one of the things that I want to point out, too, in terms of the numbers here, I talked about the cost study that we had commissioned and put together and how it breaks it down by individual cities and counties. And Milwaukee County basically has a $1 billion budget. And the cost of remediation for the next decade or so is $1 billion. So it's a significant hurdle to vault, that's for sure. One of the ones I wanted to talk about, too, which I find very interesting, is we're all familiar with the WOW counties.
1: Mm-hmm.
0: And I'll just focus on Washington County. They have a budget of about $100 million, and their remediation cost is like $300 million. So it's like 3-to-1.
1: 3-to-1, yeah.
0: And why is that? Well, when you look at the analysis that in the cost study, the WOW counties that was farmland, you know, a couple of decades ago. And it was developed very quickly, big houses, et cetera. They've not kept up with the infrastructure to match that. So when a big storm comes, it just can't deal with it. So it's a little bit different than Milwaukee, which has aging infrastructure. Or you look at I looked at Vernon County in the Driftless area. The numbers are smaller in terms they have a budget of $60 million, and their cost of remediation would be $125 million. So again, a big number relative. And what's going on in the Driftless area? Well, you've got a lot of rivers, streams, a lot of farm flooding, et cetera, strain on bridges, roads, et cetera. So that's the story of the Driftless area. Each area is a little bit different. I mean, some areas obviously don't have land that borders water, like Lake Michigan, for example, Oak Creek, for example. They have a land that they own that's next to Lake Michigan,
1: mm-hmm.
0: you know, bluff area. A lot of washing away, et cetera, et cetera. So they need to fortify and protect that. You know, you talk to the people there in that city, that's just a lot of money that they would have to come up with to deal with that. I mean, we could talk about, you know, Jones Island. That's where all of our you-know-what goes.
1: Mm-hmm.
0: I mean, is it susceptible to a big storm? Conceivably. I'm not trying to be a doomsdayer here, but, you know, a big storm, a direct hit on that, and what would you do to protect that? You need to develop some fortification and walls around Jones Island, because it is a low-lying area, and that's the beauty of it. It all flows to that low area and to be treated, and so those are just many examples of how this cost study is very detailed, very precise, and it's something that I think that any and all elected officials can really relate to, because these are things they deal with on a regular basis in terms of how they're going to pay for all this stuff.
1: Mm-hmm. Mm-hmm. Mm-hmm. Well, great. If you've been listening, we are talking with Dean Muller from Wisconsin for Environmental Justice, W4EJ.org, about suing fossil fuel companies to get funding to address the costs that municipalities, counties, the state of Wisconsin are experiencing due to more extreme weather events,
0: mm-hmm.
1: and that we can anticipate more extreme weather events. And we have just a few minutes left here, and we've talked about a couple of the questions that I think our listeners would be interested in. If a listener's today agree with you, what is the single most important step that they should take right now?
0: I think going to the website, like you mentioned, I've written a lot of blog articles that are on there. We are branching out into more social media in terms of Substack, YouTube. We're doing more videos, etc., to get the message out there. And that's obviously what one needs to do in the world we live in terms of social media, to get the message out as quickly as possible on a statewide basis. So going to the website, signing the petition is a good way to go. I mentioned the CC email, which is a great thing to do. When I do make presentations, we often pass out postcards, which are very graphic in terms of their display, and it presents a pretty clear message as it goes through the mail in terms of the damages that people incur because of the weather events. And, you know, we encourage people just to put a personal story on there and send it to their elected official. It's a good way to raise awareness on their part, and so, because it's something that they may not be familiar with. And I would say this. I have yet to get a negative reaction from an elected official. Have I talked to as many elected officials as I would like to? No. But I have Nobody's thrown me out of their office or looked at me like I had two heads or anything like that. They hear very intently. They ask good questions, and they understand the nature of what we're talking about. That the costs that they're looking at are very significant, and they wonder how and why they're going to pay for stuff. And this is an avenue that can certainly generate revenue for them, and they certainly understand that it's been successful, and they see that in terms of the Meta litigation, the opioid litigation are good examples of that. In terms of the money that's come forth from those litigations that have been quite successful.
1: Yeah, and I'm just going to read this postcard that you're sharing with me. It says, climate damage is costing Wisconsin communities $16.7 billion. Those are the projected costs by 2040. And Wisconsin communities are facing rising costs from climate-driven damage, including infrastructure repair and extreme storm recovery. Please support lawful efforts to ensure out-of-state fossil fuel companies help cover these costs, not Wisconsin taxpayers. I think that message, that story about accountability and the people who create the mess are the ones who are going to clean up the mess, or the ones who are going to pay for the mess to be cleaned up. I feel like that is going to resonate across all different sectors. You know, it sounds nonpartisan to me. That
0: I agree. And that's the way we've positioned it, so that I think whether you're talking to a conservative person or a liberal person or whatever names we choose to put on people, I think it cuts across a broad spectrum. And we live in Wisconsin. We love living in Wisconsin. We love the environment, the nature, the outdoor. I mean, people aren't saying, "Gee, I love those floods," or "I love that that dark air that comes from Canada." No, they don't like that kind of thing. And having some point of possible action, and of course, the survey information continues to emphasize the fact that, when we have an election in Wisconsin and an elected official wins by 55%, it's a landslide. It's a big deal, right? Mm-hmm. It's a big deal. I mean, 55%. Well, the numbers in terms of what do people think about it, the climate change, is it happening? Yes. Is it caused by us? They say yes. By big numbers, is it going to affect future generations? They say yes to that. Should the fossil fuel industry pay a carbon tax? They say yes to that. Should we do research on more green energy alternatives for them moving forward? They yes, yes, yes. They answer yes on all those questions by big, big numbers, 70-80% numbers. So people get it, and they understand that, we need to chart a new course here is really what we need to do.
1: Yeah, well, thank you again for your work, Dean Muller from Wisconsin for Environmental Justice. If you're interested in learning more about it, you can go to W4EJ at .org. I'm just going to share a couple, a little sound bite here, that taxpayer fairness simply means that local property owners shouldn't be the sole cash cow for storm damage and infrastructure repairs. When a storm floods a town or tears up municipal roads, cities are forced to raise property taxes or cut services to pay for repairs. Taxpayer fairness is about asking responsible corporate entities to pay their fair share so local families aren't left holding the bog. Well, we just have a minute or, 30 seconds, 90 seconds left here. Any closing thoughts, Steve?
0: We just want to say it's been a pleasure to be here and chat with you. It's been a lot of fun.
1: So nice to get to know you a little bit. I know we met at African American Roundtable a couple months ago, and I appreciate your persistence in getting this scheduled, because I know I had a lot of traveling earlier this summer, and I'm so glad that we were able to make this happen.
0: I'm glad we were able to connect as well.
1: Yeah. Yeah, thank you so much. So you've been listening to WXRW.
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Ponder existence, lamented through the soul. 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Life is crazy, but it's also beautiful.

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1: 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Indeed, Radio LP Milwaukee. Got a show for you, for us all. All of us, or none of us. Be playing. Honestly, I'm kind of in a soul mood because I made a super dope soul beat for a friend of mine. His name is King Kamanzi, and I'm going to be playing some of his songs later. And talk more about what he means to me musically and just like in the culture and in the community of Milwaukee and beyond, honestly, you know, citizens of the world, right? So let this be played and find some other soul beats, and we'll see what happens. Thank you for being

we got the Soul Mix happening here at 5 p.m. Or, yeah, I mean, it is 5 p.m. over right now at this moment in time. However, you might be listening in the future. And this is my past self speaking to you, literally time traveling. Mind unraveling, rhyme spackling. And yes, we are in a soul mood right now because, as I said, so

people, and I decided to revisit a beat that I had made probably like 15 years ago at this point. And I listened to the original song, and I was like, oh my God, I could do so much better right now. So I decided to make this beat, sampling these beautiful, lush, cinematic strings. Not these ones right here, but something else, a different song. And then it kind of just like put me in a soul mood. And then my friend King Kamanzi came over saying that he needs a beat for a tribute that he's doing to Curtis Blow at the 4th annual Justice Ball, hosted by All of Us or None. I just heard about it, right? But apparently it's been happening for 4 years, and it's all about like the Justice Ball has created space to recognize and celebrate the people who are doing the work, the advocates, organizers, leaders, community builders, violence interpreters, interrupters, not interpreters, and change makers who continue to stand on the front lines and make a difference in our communities. So he's going to be giving an award to Curtis Blow, who is a legend in hip hop from the 70s to the 80s, right? And I am honored to create it, to have created kind of a mashup as well as an original beat. And the beat is fire. Actually, the whole thing is fire. And I've never done anything like that. I've never done like a mashup like that. And I'm like, now I know that I can do that. Like, we took like some of his best songs and put it all together into like a really cool sound collage. That's what Kamanzi said. And I like that. I like sound collage is a cool, that's a cool way to describe it. So yeah. So with that said, I'm super in a soulful mood, and I'm going to be playing a few King Kamanzi songs in a little bit here, but right now we're going to continue with some soul beats though. So thanks for tuning in. You know, it's back to my roots songs. That's the thing. It's like, it's all back to my roots. Like, the very first things I ever sampled were like 70s cinematic soul, northern soul. Cinematic orchestral soul. I love, there's something about lush instrumentation for me, like especially strings and violins and flutes and how it all combines, and the bass, of course, and the vocals. It just comes into a way where it's just like super hopeful, sad, optimistic, beautiful, tragic, all rolled into one. Kind of how, like how life is, right? So here, I'm gonna load up some, is this pretty much gonna be soul beats and some King Kamanzi songs. I gotta load them up right now, actually. And then whatever else happens after that will happen after that. And we have no idea. Ooh, yeah. Okay. So if you're an MC too, I know I'm talking over these beats a lot, but that is part of it. Please feel free to hit me up. I would love to work. And my favorite types of songs are like elevative type songs, positivity, you know. And I'd say King Kamanzi is like kind of the epitome of that. He's like a super positive,

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All right, let's play a couple more, and then we're going to get into the King Kumanzi songs. Check them out as well on all streaming platforms, King Kumanzi.

I met King Kamanzi at the very first hip hop chess club that ever happened. This is back in like, man, probably 2016, 2017. And right away, man, I was playing beats. Because at the hip hop chess club, it used to be just my beats. I would just play my beats all the time. And people would start like kicking ciphers and rhymes. And King Kamanzi came through and he just started rhyming. I was like, oh my God. And he kicked the illest freestyle. I still might even have that freestyle. He's snapping. And I remember the first beat ever rocked of mine as far as that cipher. I remember the beat. It was literally...

I sampled like an Afu Raw vocal sample, and the beat was like a kind of a Asian style Kodo kind of a thing, right? Actually, kind of similar to this beat right here. And from there, we just like started rhyming a lot at the Hip Hop Chess Club, and then we started working together. We have a lot of songs together, honestly. And yeah, he's a super dope MC to me. Like, and I look up to him as an MC, as a human too. Like, he's super positive individual and always striving for better, you know what I mean? And in fact, I don't know why I did this, but I typed in King Kamasi on Google and the AI overview. I want to read this. It's pretty cool, actually. And then kind of maybe explain things a little bit more further, right? So for anybody who is not familiar with King Kamasi, so we'll start here. At the beginning, King Kamasi is a foundational Milwaukee hip-hop pioneer, educator, and international reggae and hip-hop artist. Background and career. Musical style combines hip-hop and reggae with uplifting messages of peace, love, and unity. Has recorded and toured with notable icons, including Afrika Bambaataa, Speech from Arrested Development, and Tilly Roots from Culture. Acts as a cultural force in Milwaukee, hosting interactive youth literacy and empowerment workshops that teach storytelling through hip-hop. In fact, just as a side note, over the summer, we did this program called All Elements Cypher at Peak Initiative, which is a really cool community center over on 24th and Cherry. Super dope spot. And we did an All Elements Cypher where we combined four elements of hip-hop, right? So we had graffiti art, we had rhyming, which King Kamasi instructed that, beats, which I did, and then breakdancing with respective teachers for each element. And it was a really cool, really cool program. In fact, they said that it was like their favorite program. So that's like an honor. And then recent projects, released the single and music video Hail the King featuring Rastafarian imagery along with his media work with Yard Style Live. So I guess with that said, now we can play. I would like to play that song, All Hail the King. This is King Kamasi. Oh, we should probably turn on the mic for that though. Where would that be? That would be computer. Yes, indeed. See if this goes. Huh.

0: Dude, that's fire. Snap it. I love that. It's like reggae style and hip hop style. All right, now we got Love Is Free.
1: It's a beginning, beginning, beginning.
2: You're the great goddess that they talked about. You're the empress of the higher future. Footstep cross, I always remember.

Ooh, love is free. That's the truth. That ain't the truth. That is the truth. And now we got Underdog by King Kumasi. Beat by Jay Billa.

Man, every song on there has been fire. I just love like the energy, you know. King Kamazi has such raw, powerful, positive, motivational energy, and he's a dope MC. That's like always a bonus, right? Like being a super raw MC. So yeah, those songs that I played in order were All Hail the King, Love is Free, and Underdog. And he will be presenting an award to Curtis Blow at the 4th annual Justice Ball, Justice Hip Hop Sneakers, All White Ball. Get ready to dance, rock fresh kicks, and vibe to hip hop. And this year so it'll be in Chicago. It'll be, let's see, when is it? I should have been more prepared for this. It's okay. Saturday, October 7th from 5 to 9 p.m. This year's theme, Justice Hip Hop Sneakers. This is more than, also it's like an award ceremony, but it is more than an award ceremony. It's a full-blown experience honoring the connection between hip-hop, justice, activism, culture, and the people who have used their voices and their work to create change, featuring legendary hip-hop pioneer Curtis Blow. We are honored to feature legendary hip-hop pioneer Curtis Blow as part of this year's Justice Ball celebration. The evening will also be led by our supreme hostess, Dr. Africa Porter, as we recognize individuals whose commitment, leadership, and service continue to impact our communities. So go check that out. You can just type in 4th Justice Ball Chicago and their Eventbrite event will pop up. Yeah, definitely check that out. And a little bit more about King Kamazi. You know, King Kamazi was part of a hip-hop group called Cali Tribe, which was the first Milwaukee hip-hop group to have a music video featured on BET. You know, so it was formed in the late 80s as Def Cali, meaning fierce in Swahili, under the Fresh Wok Family Collective, best known for their prominent work and tracks like Getting Bigger and the cassette release put Milwaukee on the map in the early 90s. Yeah, so, and this was featuring Kamazi, the musical Messiah Lando Land, the Mic Snatcher Prince Ulami, and then the Pharaoh Twan Mack, rest in peace, Rhyme and Power. Yeah, so he's part of the history of Milwaukee hip-hop. I mean, like, the precursor to what's happening now, right? So, yeah, definitely one of my favorite MCs in Milwaukee, if not one of my at least top 10 in the world. And that's a cool thing about King Kamazi is he's traveled all over the world. In fact, he used to have this cool series where he would freestyle in different cities. Like, there's one in, like, Taiwan and, like, Japan and Italy and, like, Jamaica and Brazil and all these different places, so... Definitely a world-class, worldly MC, one of my faves, and it's an honor to have, to work with them and be friends and stuff. Actually, on Google here, I typed in, I don't know why I did this too, but I typed in what I said. I said King Kamazi, Super Good Beats, because I was trying to, I was trying to find a song that I produced, and I couldn't find one on YouTube, but I put in King Kamazi, Super Ego Beats, and it says, King Kamazi and Super Ego Beats are two highly prominent figures in the local Milwaukee hip-hop scene who frequently collaborate and support one another in the community. King Kamazi, the artist. He is a widely respected Milwaukee hip-hop legend. He handles everything from versatile lyrical performances to activist and humanitarian work within the city. Beyond local tracks, his career spans over two decades, including classic global underground funk hip-hop tracks alongside icons within the Universal Zulu Nation. He stays active performing live around the city and recently promoted his project Nation Rise, Nation Fall. And then Super Ego Beats. Based in Milwaukee, Super Ego Beats creates an array of unique hip-hop instrumentals, including everything from boom bap to experimental reggaeton sample beats. Community presence. He hosts a weekly radio show on Riverwest Radio and regularly backs up local artists or DJs at community events around venues like Quarters and Haven Cafe. How does it know this? The two frequently cross paths in the 414 music ecosystem. Super Ego Beats has featured King Kamazi as a headlining artist for live events, and they routinely share the stage and advocate for the unified growth of Milwaukee's independent music culture. Fire. And I would say vice versa, too. Yeah, so that was a cool little foray into a legendary artist. And there's so many, you know? I mean, Milwaukee has such a rich history, and there's a lot of worlds that collide musically. Yeah, so thank you for listening.
and going on that journey with me. I didn't know a lot of that stuff, honestly. And now we continue with Super Ego Soul Funk Jazz Beats. And I'm hocked up on tea right now. It's awesome. I quit soda. I'm so thankful for that and honored and proud of myself because I haven't eaten like chips or candy or soda for quite some time, which is awesome. And now I'm eating healthy again. Like, oh, I love it. I had some fish this morning and mushrooms. Like, oh my goodness. No soda, no juice even, just water and tea. Honestly, I love tea. That's like my favorite thing in the world. I like tea and I like being free.

what's going on in the world of Super Ego? Oh, there's so much going on. And I promised myself I wouldn't give too much energy to this because I'm like literally in such a creative mode. I'm working on like projects. In fact, the other day, I think yesterday, the day before that, I recorded 6 songs. Yeah, in the span of like 2 hours too. It was awesome. And I'm just such in like a super creative mode. And I think that for me, it's like when it starts getting colder, even though it's kind of warm today, but when it starts getting colder, that's when I start activating and start actually feeling a lot more creative. So I've been making a lot of beats. I've been writing a lot of rhymes. Yesterday I was freestyling at a chess club. In fact, my friend Johnny Ireland, he runs this cool chess club at Pomeroy, which is a venue in Walker's Point, every Tuesday from 7 to 10 p.m. And it's a really good training grounds for all skill levels when it comes to chess. Like literally grandmasters will come through, and international grandmasters and beginners. I'm such a beginner. I played a game and it was a total draw, which is awesome. It's better than losing, but also losing is good too, because I think there's lessons in loss, and that's always a good thing too. But the cool thing about that chess club is the music is always amazing. Like every song that is being played, I have to Shazam it. Like literally yesterday I was like, what is this? I was just exclaiming like loud, like, what the heck song is this? Like, this is amazing. And then also, not just the music is amazing, but also sometimes a cipher will spark up, right? So there's a few chess players that also rap, myself included, although I guess I wouldn't really identify as a chess player. Definitely identify as a artist. But yeah, we'll kick freestyles sometimes, and we did last night, and sometimes it's like 7 people all rhyming in a booth over dope beats, and other people are around us playing chess. So yeah, every Tuesday from about 7 to 10 p.m. come through free and good vibes all across the board. Definitely check it out. There's so many things going on all the time. Events in Milwaukee. I just saw a post today that said there's 21 festivals this weekend in Milwaukee. I know, and one of which is called, what is it called? It's called Flannel Fest. I never heard of that. I guess it's over by the Cooperage. In fact, maybe I'll look that up a little bit. Look it up just a little bit. Open your eyes.

0: distorted my vocal.
1: Yeah.
0: And I might yodel a hee hoo. Those are the crazy fools.
1: All right, yeah, so Flannel Fest 2026 takes place in Milwaukee on Saturday, October 10th, 2026, from 12 p.m. to 10 p.m. Wow, that's 10 hours. Location, Harborfront Grounds. What happened? Something happened. At Boone and Crockett in the Cooperage. Free and open to all ages. A portion of proceeds supports Courage House MKE initiatives and local sustainability efforts. Music and entertainment lineup, we got Langhorne Slim, Nashville Americana music, Buffalo Nichols, which is folk. Additional performers, Ellie Jackson and Friends, Mole Sullivan, Lessons, Cowboy Fancy, Gold Steps, King Kumanzi, Gravy Sauce, School of Rock, and a live broadcast kickoff by WMSC Saturday afternoon Boogie Bang. So, yeah. Oh, and looks like there's a Division BMX stunt team thing going on. So definitely check that out. I might go check that out. Usually I won't go to country stuff, but honestly, country is raw. And I just kind of stumbled across Joan Baez and Bob Dylan. I mean, I didn't know about it. I'm late to that party. However, that's the cool thing about music is there's always something to be discovered. And there's no way you can listen to everything, right? Like, I spent a lot of my time in the underground sector of music. Yeah. And I just asked a question on my Facebook. I was like, what's your favorite decade of music? And my favorite decade is definitely the 70s. Like, even just the sample right here, this is 70s soul right here. I just love that it's like produced, but like vintage style. And it's not overproduced. And it's organic and natural and beautiful and cinematic and very experimental. I'd say the 70s was, but yeah, definitely the 70s is my favorite. Most of the things that I sample are from the 70s, I'd say. All right, enough of that beat. That beat is fire, but we're going to switch it up. What do I got?

Oh, I wanted that to continue too. That's the only thing. Sometimes I make a lot of loops. There's a way to like bring that back too, like a dope loop. This beat is fire. I sold this actually as an exclusive. Sometimes I regret those type of decisions. Like, now I gotta let that beat go forever. This beat is amazing. We gonna play it though, regardless.

Those strings, though, that violin is amazing. This might be a loop, too. Is it? Nope. Can I kick a rap now?

okay? I just picked a random verse. I'm going to kick it to that beat because it's raw. Super, super random verse. I love rhyme. It's so fun. Yo. Deadly dialogue, wonder if I'm a shining star. Spiral hall, out of control until my mind is gone. So sayonara, I climb the walls to light my aura. No sign of order, an hour fall, but I'm life's explorer. I fight the corner and choose to move to the middle. So toodaloo to the riddles, confusing you just a little. No smoke and mirrors, just cloaks and daggers that's over here. My whole career was broken, shattered, the growing fear. And now it shadows that I'm going after, down to travel. I found a castle surrounded by crocodiles and vassals. My goal to end the lonely chapter, and my style is magic, playing where energy feels as the world is wild with madness. But is it really the inner city is feeling chilly? You silly billies are innocently just really frilly, frolicking, prancing around this town, dancing while the sounds are blasted in the crowns of sad pandas. I think that verse I'm talking about, just living in poverty and stuff like that, and also like the stigma surrounding not only poverty but living in

Okay, all righty. That beat is fire. That totally took me into a whole nother realm. That was awesome. This is one of the first soul beats I ever made where I was like, ooh, I could do this. It's probably like 2007 or something like that, maybe even

0: super dope.
1: This is right here. This is like, this is the person that did the guitar. Like, this is the first person I ever like made music with. Back in like when I first came to Milwaukee, 2004 or something like that. And we made this crew called the Guitar Guild. It was just him on the guitar and me on the beats. I was just learning how to use FL Studio at the time. And yeah, we kind of just caught our chops learning how to make beats on here. So terribly awesome.

All right, we're going to try to kick this rap to this. I don't know how it's going to work, but we got to try this. Yeah. Yeah. Ba-ba, black sheep, or am I just a billy goat? I'm stuck in the mini fridge, best friend of vanilla coke. Fizzy flows with ninja scrolls and free on. You know, basically everything that I be on. Keep going, connect with people, except my ego. Plus my higher self, it seems to be the recipe for everything I ever needed to evolve. No ceilings, feel the feelings, weak strong. The agreements that I had before, be gone. Worship my weakness, now I believe in me more. Yo, sometimes, though some days I'm Eeyore. Might need to be alone to recharge, but the reality is I need y'all. Pay no mind to the ramblings of a lunatic, I ain't no lie. The truth is that I'm so afraid that I stay inside, and the fear will never go away until I change the tides. The rain of fire in your twinkling eyes, anything is possible, I think you're divine. And this moment's just a wrinkle in time. If I'm overthinking it, then I'm sinking. Goodbye, see you in a bit. Try not to judge how I feel, that's so hard to do, but there's nothing that will keep me from finding you, even if it takes 1,000 years across the 7 seas, through all my doubts in 1,000,000 mirrors, reflecting you and me. Indeed, indeed. Shout out to John G, my dude. Hope you're well, my brother. What up, Mark? Storefront Music Hour, walking through the door. It's my favorite show, dude, I think, on here. One of my, besides mine, of course. Thank y'all. I love this place. I love being here, man, because this is such a third space for me. I can just be myself. I don't have to, like, worry about nothing. I can just kind of, like, just be creative, and it's awesome, beautiful, and everybody here is awesome. And I love y'all. Yo. My mind's mad at me. Why? Cause I climb cavities, defy gravity, just to rise to this high fantasy. Try and fathom it, huh? I'm kinda bad at this. So I'm sitting in the forest with my dragon fist, writing statements on the walls that's created by my thoughts. Yo, I'm finna make them fall, and I can't wait for them all. Strength and flaws, I'ma elevate them all. Tell them levitating rocks while I meditate with God. Still I hesitate and cough. Hold up, let me focus. The souls are foes, opposes. 7 lotus, better stay here until my genetics coded. Holy, holy, what the... Phonetic Odin, prophetic omen, atop the castle hills, with skills I had until I was watching this acid film. Picking light paths, I thought it was daffodils on the battlefield, now I'm just spinning the magic wheel. Lessons of the Universal Sutra, mind over matter, reflections of Medusa, shadows of the light take time to get used to, auroras in the night shine brighter than the luna. Lessons of the Universal Sutra, mind over matter, reflections of Medusa, shadows of the light take time to get used to, auroras in the night shine brighter than the luna. And oh, speaking of the full moon though, however, my friend Alyssa does this really cool series called Full Moon Beach Yoga, and the last one of the season finale, will be Sunday, October 25th. Our season finale is here, and I'm reading their Instagram posts right now, so it's not mine, our, yours, all of us, whatever. So our season finales are here, and our hearts are so full. Every full moon this season has built on the last, and we're endlessly grateful for each of you who chose to come out and spend your evening with us. So 5 p.m. Full Moon Beach Yoga, yoga meditation plus breath work with Tribal Yoga School. And it's really cool. I've been there a few times this year and last year, and it's beautiful. It's like, it's very community building, and it's like very healing, just healing, community connection, self-expression, and a challenging activity to do. So definitely check that out. I would go to, if you want to learn more about that, check out Tribal Yoga School on Instagram. And or Aliss Bliss, super dope vibes. You know, the last one we did, or they did, they right before everything, they're like, okay, now all you got to do right now, go hug 8 people that you don't know. And I was just like, my soul jumped out of my body. I was like, okay, I got this, bet. Let's do this. I hugged like 10 people actually, but it's a really cool vibe, and it's always a challenge, always really cool. You meet people, you vibe, and you learn about yourself too. So it's a really cool thing to do, and this is going to be the last one. So October 25th, Sunday, 5 p.m. at Atwater Beach, by the way. So go check that out, man.
I've talked a lot about cool things that are happening in Milwaukee, and I'm barely touching the iceberg, right? There's so much going on all the time, and for me, I get stuck on the internet sometimes or whatever, computer, phone, stuff like that. Although lately I've been really good about that, and I'm not really being stuck on my phone, which is amazing. I'm like out in the world, this whole real life thing going on, and it's a vibe, right? And this right here, actually, this beat that's happening right here, this was co-produced by my first mentor with FL Studio. His name was Super Dragon. I haven't talked to him for like 20 years. I hope he's all right. I don't know where he is, but he's a super dope producer from the UK. Shout out Super Dragon, wherever you are, man. You like helped me realize the potential of myself, and yeah, man. And now I've definitely gotten to a level where like my every beat I make is insane. Like, it's beautiful, and I'm still growing as a producer, as an artist, everything. Speaking of which, we're gonna kick some rhymes now. I found a couple rhymes that I wrote, so I'm gonna kick those. So see you guys. Yeah. Outstanding. Hi, my name is Brandon. Playing a game of tag with my shadows and a dragon. You can't imagine.

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This is uncharted territory, we are the explorers. The ego distorts us, but I'm grateful for it anyway. Barrier to the outside world shields us every day. Areas unknown, I carry to the zone, so I can sit with a minute, and there we go. What was once a scary ghost is a fuzzy little monster that I kick it with sometimes. And now I'm a little calmer, yo, aligning all seven chakras.

0: Going higher selves competition. Yeah, a lot of bridges have been burned through the honor system. I see nozzles, modules, bottles, but not a pot to end. Not yet. Used to have weird beliefs about money and crippling self-doubt. Now I think everything is funny, especially when sunny. And yo, I'm feeding off the energy of anything, the melody, the peopling, the scheduling, be militant, but spontaneous more than a little bit. The adventures are super ego and ignore the...
1: Alright, that beat is way too quick for that, so I'm gonna kick this acapella. I got to spit this. Wait, they tell you who I am? Nah, they didn't. I'm the result of the ego and higher selves competition. A lot of bridges have been burned through the honor system. I see nozzles, modules, bottles, but not a pot to... Not yet. Used to have weird beliefs about money and crippling self-doubt. Now I think everything is funny, especially when sunny. I'm feeding off the energy of anything, the melody, the people in the scheduling be militant, but spontaneous more than a little bit. The adventures of super ego and ignore the idiots. If there's even any, I'm self-absorbed, there's reasons plenty. I'm on a mission to never, not ever again need a penny. Throw it to the wishing well, yeah, we've been through hell. Now I'm sitting cross-legged in the middle of the citadel, but it had fell. Now it's rubble and debris, so I'm writing down ish that's been troubling me.
2: Whew.
1: I love rhyming. I was trying to, like almost, like, reduce myself to just being a producer, but that's not sustainable because the truth of the matter is I'm an artist, man. I'm a human. I'm an artist, a human, a cyborg, and an alien, simultaneous. And I can't just, like, I can't hide part of myself, you know? I need to follow my heart at all times. And that could be a downfall, but it's also, I think it's my superpower. So I'm grateful for everything that I've learned in my life up to this point, you know? Right now, like, this is the best moment of my life right now. Everything that's happening right now up until this point has been like just the journey and the path, and I think that's a cool thing, and I'm honored. Yes indeed. Oh, I have a verse for this. I gotta find it though. This is a little bit darker. Parker, my name is Peter Parker. I'm an artist and a human, simultaneous cyborg and an alien. What you saying is I'm training in the gymnasium. Nah. And I'm just saying stuff right now. Tight sound, yo, more light beacon across the sea like the lighthouse. Alright, I need like one more beat. Oh yeah, oh wow. It's almost 5:55. Get ready to set an intention. Check it. And if you got any questions, you can hit me up at Super Ego Beats on Instagram, or just come find me in River West somewhere, you know? I love this area. I'm from the South Side personally. Actually, I'm not from the South Side, but when I first moved to Milwaukee, I moved to River West. That's a coinky dink. And a fun fact, that's a Final Fantasy. Here. All right, we're gonna make it more

And he's repping for me in there. Like, he's talking about Super Ego Beast all the time. And he's, like, literally gathering all the MCs up there. Like, he met an MC, and that person, I talked to that person, and he kicked a verse, and I recorded it, and I, like, put it to a beat. So I'm, like, literally kind of working with people that are in jail right now. It's, like, really cool, dude, to be able to do that, right? So, I don't know, it's just so cool. I think everybody has something to say, something important to say. I mean, not if it's, like, hateful or whatever, anything like that, but in regards to, like, I don't know, pain and struggle, I think beauty can really come out of that. So I think without further ado, I'm going to play a song called Finding How To. This is the last song off my project, Christmas Movies and Zoom. So check it out. Produced by Orion.

0: Dan, but I can't forget her. Maybe one day we can be friends, that'd be better. I had the letters, just haven't had a chance to send.
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3: Well, this is a little bit of a continuation from our episode 13 last week, where we introduced Mary Claire, and we had an awful lot of good things to say. But today, I think we're going to start out by asking Mary Claire about her journey and how she ended up doing what she's doing.
4: Yeah. So thank you guys for having me again. It's nice to be here.
2: Oh, it's our pleasure.
3: It's great having you.
4: Thank you. So I know last time we talked a little bit about kind of where I had a big shift in my life. Mm-hmm. And I talked about it a little bit, but I didn't get into depth. So I'll start in and then you can just, if you have questions, just let me know. But my oldest daughter was 3 years old and just toddling around the house. And I was pregnant with my second daughter. And it was early morning and I had a lucid dream. And in that dream, I had this disturbing experiences. It was just really vivid. And I remember having the feelings that I wanted to help and there was really nothing I could do. And then within a few minutes, in this dream, and my daughter crawls out of her crib because she wasn't supposed to be, mm-hmm. but she toddles across the hall and jumps in the bed with me. And so then the dream ended. But it really stuck with me. And a few weeks later, my husband at the time lost his job. And so that was also a very disturbing thing because I was pregnant with our second daughter and he's now losing his job and what are we going to do? And so it turned kind of in a very stressful summer. And my second daughter was born. We would go into the summer and the company that my husband worked for eventually gave him his job back. It was a weird thing where they had shut down a building mm-hmm. and everybody in the building was let go. And then they decided, well, there are people here that we really didn't mean to let go. So he ended up getting his job back. And he said to me, he's like, you know, I think it'd be a really great idea if you went, this has been really stressful. Why don't you go to Europe? Why don't you go to Paris and see your girlfriend? Stay with her and, you know, I'll just watch the kids for a little while before we jump back into a regular routine. So I, at that time, it wasn't hard to get an international flight. You didn't have to wait for it. Yeah. Jumped on a plane, went to see my girlfriend. I'm on the plane and I woke up, I was looking, you know, at that point, there was only like one, you know, the big monitors. Now they have them in the back of every seat so you can see where you are going across the ocean.
2: Yes.
4: But at the time, it was like one big one in the corner. And I just remember looking up at it and thinking, okay, we're, you know, maybe 2/3 across the Atlantic Ocean. And about that time, I had this energy move through me. That's really the only way. It was emotionally charged energy that just went through me. Kind of reminds me of the headphone company, their commercial, where it's just like all the energy is just going through you. And I had that experience and I was just like, oh, you know, I don't know what that was.
2: Was it cold? Was it hot? Was it like, I mean, it was just like a whoosh, or what was it like?
4: But it had despair. It felt fearful and dreadful. And I would say if it had a temperature, it was more cold.
2: Okay.
4: It was like emotionally charged and it just was like this big energetic wind that went through me. And then I just kind of fell back. I just was like dozing off and about half an hour, you know, a little less than a half an hour, whatever, it happened again. And I actually turned to the guy sitting next to me on the flight and I said, you know, I don't know what that was, but it wasn't good. And he just looked at me like I was crazy. I'm like, you know, I'm looking around. Nobody's sensing what I'm sensing here. Mm-hmm. And I get to Belgium. I'm stuck in the gate. They won't let us move. Finally, I get to Paris. They, you know, I've spent a lot of time there. It didn't seem unusual to me that, you know, they had all the trash cans were boarded up. They had military everywhere. You know, it's kind of part of it. But they did let me take the train to Paris for free, which I didn't know. So I get to my girlfriend's apartment and the superintendent lets me in because my girlfriend was at work. And so I go up and I'm laying down and I'm sleeping and she calls me and I just, you know, automatically pick up her phone and I'm like, hello? And she's like, where have you been? And she's crying and she's screaming and I'm like, what is wrong? And she's like, turn on the TV. And as I turned on the TV, that was my dream. I saw the TV, like the little point in the middle of the old fashioned TV, go in and you could see the picture and it was 9/11. And I dreamt about 9/11 6 months before it happened. And the fact that I had such a profound dream and had remembered it, and to the point that I had written a few things down, was crazy for me. And that whole trip was sort of like an opening, me kind of tapping into aspects of me that I hadn't really tapped into it for a very long time and didn't really know what to do with. You know, I've had stuff when I was young, but I didn't know what to do with it. And so that really changed my life. And it changed the direction. And I went down this path of what's life really about? Who really am I? And what am I going to do with this? Like how, you know, it becomes very clear at some point that it's like, this isn't just about you. This is you don't get something like this, a gift like this for yourself. You get it to serve other people.

0: your, like your relationship building is all about tuning into your own intuitive and who you are. And so you really did it. You know, you had this spiritual, you know, awakening. And then now you're just helping other people to find that in themselves to help in relationship building. Is that true?
1: Yeah, I think that sums up a lot of it. Just, I'm not a therapist. I'm an ordained minister and a spiritual coach, and an intuitive. I've been mentored by someone for since about 2006, and I had been working with people before that, but mm-hmm. I found a teacher in 2006, 2007, and I've been working with that same person ever since. And so it's really about really knowing the authentic, that authentic part of who you are that is sort of connected to everything organic. Mm-hmm. And how do you not need, you don't need somebody else necessarily to connect you to that. Well, sometimes people need them to help get reconnected with that. But then how do you get your own answers? How do you understand your own patterns? How do you become self-aware and then bring that awareness into your relationship? So you, you're drawing the right people to you. You're, when we think about a partner where we're looking for someone where there's love there, right? And not something where, and if a pattern shows up, we see it, we're aware of it. And if we can move past the pattern that's sort of in the way of us meeting that person that we're, you know, we've been dreaming about, if that makes sense.
0: Yeah, I love that.
2: Yeah, it's almost, it's a little bit of an emotional journey, right? In that self-discovery where it all kind of comes together after looking at our episode last week. And, you know, you ever get to a stage where you're dating and you keep attracting the wrong people. when you get past that and you realize, okay, I gotta figure things out. I gotta look more inside. I gotta work on myself. I have to be ready to date. I have to know that I'm ready to be dating. And then, with intention, knowing yourself and then knowing who would be good for that self, right? And maybe you can speak to that a little bit, because I can't speak your language.
1: Well, help me interpret if I use words you think people won't understand. But I think there's a difference between having a sense of what we feel like attraction or chemistry with someone. And sometimes we're attracted because there's a pattern there, you know, and that pattern always stems from what we accept and what we tolerate.
0: Totally.
1: And, you know, if we want to move into a different type of relationship, then we have to, like, look at, well, how are we showing up and what's that drawing to us? But so there's that chemistry and that sense of, I recognize this emotional pattern in people and I'm drawn to it. Versus I'm in touch with who I truly am, my values, my desires, my own patterns, and you know what, and just, you know, the authentic part of who I am, and I'm aligned with that, so I know who I am and I'm living in alignment with that. Versus I'm in these patterns and I keep drawing the same person to me, mm-hmm. without understanding why. You know, so if you've been in a couple relationships and you're sitting across from a different person every time, but the pattern's the same, that's maybe time to stop and say, okay, is this really what I want?
0: Yeah, why do I end up in front of every guy that looks like Tom Selleck? Just kidding. That's a joke.
2: Well, I have a question.
0: Only because he's really handsome.
2: I have a question. You know, when we recognize the patterns, and patterns sometimes are comfort, right? Because it's what we know.
0: Yes.
2: So in the coaching and guiding and working with individuals who are recognizing that the patterns aren't healthy and they're trying to transform into healthy patterns, can you talk us through how you coach individuals into from the unhealthy to the healthy, where it becomes uncomfortable for a while?
0: Can I just interrupt and say, I just

0: ask you, do you deal with like mostly single people who are looking for relationships, or do you are you coaching also couples that have that are like married for 25 years and they're struggling, and then you they want to work on their relationship to get better? So it's both, correct?
1: It's a lot of individual people.
0: Okay.
1: And every individual I have comes with their, you know, their relationships are on the back end of them, and we're working through, you know, how they're showing up in life, up in life in general. But I've also worked with couples, and I've worked with mother daughter, so different relationships to help people unravel what's going on. And it feels like it's been more of a trend that direction lately.
0: Okay, I'm just curious, like. An intuitive coach is something that is really individually, you're individually responsible for. So I'm just, you know what I mean? I'm just trying to understand like who your clients are and like why people come to you. And you've given us like several examples of who your audience is. And I just want to understand that.
1: It's really interesting. I feel like somebody, you know, like spirit universe has given me really great training in lots of arenas. It starts with, I've had a lot of like very gifted people who come and they want to understand why they have a gift. They don't know what to do. They're having their own awakening. I do a lot of that work.
0: Nice.
1: There are, I've helped a lot of grieving people who have been sick, people who have cancer, people dealing with treatments and their body's reacting and they need to work on like somatic practices that can help them calm down. Grieving, deaf, dying. And now couples, mother, daughter, and a lot of men. I have a lot of men who come to me too. So it's been kind of I'm circulating through and having all kinds of experiences. Kevin, you asked a question about...
2: going from a comfortable, unhealthy pattern to a healthy pattern that may be uncomfortable to get there.
0: Yeah, at first.
1: Right. I think I break it up into a few different things. It is the self-awareness piece. How do I become more aware of what's going on? So I will ask people to do different practices, to meditate, to do some breath work. You know, it's not always exactly the same thing, but has that same vein of I'm learning to be present to myself. I'm learning to care for myself, to nurture myself, and to be with me. How do I react? I use example all the time of. I'll come back to the example. So the awareness part, and then there's a healing component. So I work with EFT tapping. I do picture tapping. I do something called mind field repatterning. I do relaxation hypnosis. I do past life regression. So depending on where somebody is and what their comfort level is, you know, we pick different tools to understand their beliefs, to dig into the patterns, to get to sometimes a root that can have been there for a very long time, that they're just stuck in the pattern. They don't see it because they're so used to living that way. And then also helping them get to the other side of that. And I use this example with people a lot. I worked in a network marketing company for a number of years, and there was a gentleman in that company that said, you know, what are you going to do with the volley? And I teach that to people, literally. I think about Rafael Nadal or some of the other great tennis players. And even if you're not a tennis player, you get the concept of the ball's coming at these people really fast. Mm-hmm. And if you're just going to whack that ball back, you're not in control. You don't know what, you have no idea where the ball's going. They don't do that, right? They're in a zone. And the ball's coming at them, they intuitively sort of know where to go on the court, to position themselves to hit it back. And when they're in that zone, I think that they've done scientific studies to show that the ball actually, when you're in a zone, comes at you slower, like you see it slower. So if it's going 95 miles an hour to the average person, you might see it at 80 miles an hour. So they're able to position themselves and know, you know, that's have that slow motion go back. when we're present with ourselves and we grow our own awareness, we position ourselves to be able to be in our own sort of zone, to show up in life in a way that we're really in tune with any volley. Like, have you, you're asking me a question and I'm able to take all of that information in and not, you know, lob back something without really preparing. So I, when I work with my clients, I really talk about where are you in the volley and how are you handling those relationships? What are you seeing as you're going back and forth in this relationship? And giving them some tools so that after they're done meeting with me, they're like, you know, I know that I can go into different scenarios and situations and feel prepared that I can handle what's coming at me.
2: Do you find that there are individuals that you're working with have certain fear within relationships or of relationships? And, you know, how do you, if you have that, I'm assuming you do, how do you deal with that?
1: Well, it's you know, I think there's like 10 main things that the human being tends to struggle with. You know, I'm not enough. I'm not worthy. I don't deserve that sort of thing. And there's a list of them. But I think if we are in a reactive mode, there's a fear there of some sort. And it's sort of an investigation to go figure out.
0: But on the opposite end, do you have people that are in relationships and just in it and not really thinking about it and just expecting someone to tolerate them or be with them because they've been together for so long? And you know what I mean? You have just the opposite.
2: Kind of going through the motions maybe, or?
0: Or just very unself-aware, right? That, you know, of course they're just going to put up with me. It's just, that's just who they are. Yeah. And I don't even, I'm just giving you examples. You know what I mean? So you have the fear, right? People that live in fear of self-doubt in a relationship. They're not worthy. They're not this, or they're not thin enough, or they're whatever. But then you have other people that have such a huge ego that they don't realize like how they're coming across to that other person because they are not self-aware. You know what I mean? Like, I just think of the opposite when you said fear. I'm like, yeah.
2: I think we all have met people in our lives that kind of fit that description a little bit.
1: Oh, for sure. They're not typically the person that's reaching out and saying, I've had enough of this. Help me change.
0: No, it's the person they're with.
2: Yeah, right.
0: Looking for.
1: The thing is, when the pattern unravels, let's just say that Julian, I mean, you use an example. You and I are in a relationship. We're in a friendship. And, you know, one of us is showing up with the other person in a way that, you know, feels uncomfortable. And the other person's like, I don't really like that. Mm-hmm. If one of us changes, the energy of the mix changes.
0: Correct.
1: If any one of the people in the relationship shows up, everything shifts.
0: Right. But I love when Kevin said fear, you know what I mean? I think of people that are bold and don't realize there's anything wrong with them that's causing the imbalance in the relationship, right? So, and
1: you know, we all cause the imbalance in a relationship. It's what do I tolerate? What do I accept? And if I can step up and say, hey, you know, I'm not comfortable with this anymore. Like this is what I'm seeing. This is what I'm experiencing. When you did that, didn't feel good. Mm-hmm. And, well, we need to look at this. And if I'm going to hold that boundary, things shift.
0: Yeah, they do. And then people don't like the way that they don't respond well to that. And then that causes the conflict in the relationship.
2: So,
1: but you know, if you pay attention to how you're in the volley, you learn to approach those people in ways that you can start to.
0: So when you said that to me, it reminded me of me. And when I date, I date with intent. I'm dating with the intent of having a long-term relationship with this individual. So when I'm going to hit that ball back, I'm going to hit that ball back with intent because I'm looking to hit it so that I get kind of the outcome that I'm looking for.
2: All kinds of analogies come to mind,
0: by hitting that ball back.
2: Right.
0: And that's really self-aware, and it's just living in the moment, and I love that because I don't think a lot of people do. I think a lot of people are like
2: skipping along or performative. I think we talked about that last week. They're kind of presenting themselves to others in a relationship or to people in general as somebody really other than their authentic self. And, you know, and then there's the group of people that might define themselves privately as being afraid to be vulnerable. Right. And peace at all costs in a relationship and
0: playing a role.
2: Yeah. You know, I'm sure with your work, Mary Claire, that you've, you know, you could probably write another couple of books, right, on you know, either a gender specific or maybe it's an age group or whatever. And this program is, you know, for relationships and dating after 60 or in and around that 60s. How do you see age in the work that you're doing and how you're helping people that would align with a program like this?
1: Yeah, I think I think that people get to an age or a point in their life where they're like, you know, I don't want the pattern anymore. I'm seeing the way my life is going and I'm not happy with it. I want something different. I want a different kind of relationship. Or, you know, I am drawing the same man to me all the time. Or I'm not finding anybody.
0: I'm okay being alone.
1: And I think the okay being alone is actually really healthy, because if you're okay being alone, you're taking care of your own needs and you have more of a chance of meeting somebody who's whole.
2: Mm-hmm. Right.
1: Or there's a difference, you know, and everything's, you know, a range, right? So if you're hyper independent, that's not necessarily healthy. But if you're okay being alone, then you, you know, you have a tendency to be taking care of your own life in a way that you don't need somebody else to complete you. And I think people get to a certain age where they really want to shift and they're like, you know, I don't want to bring the same, you know, I'm in a different point in my life. I'm in a phase two of my life and 2.0, whatever it is. And what do I do now to create a shift so that this next chapter of my life is different? And I think that's really the key, I think, with coaching anybody in any point in their life is, and any probably I mean, coach would tell you that they have to want to change.
0: Yes.
1: And
2: if
1: they're ready to change. And so if people get to a certain point and they're like, yeah, I'm still not in the relationship and I thought I would be by now, you know, it's like, okay, I surrender. I've got the flag up and
2: I've seen that white flag. I know what it looks like.
1: Really look at what's going on.
0: So when you have an intuitive coaching session with somebody, you kind of have to drill down to where they are, what they're unhappy with, and then what they can do to change, to get better, to be either independent and happy or go back and be the best partner to their significant other that they can be, and work on that with intent. Is that true?
1: Yeah. I you know, you're always going to have a goal. What is it that you want to work on? Because it's not about me. It's like, what change do you want to make? What do you want to see? And then
0: I love kind that.
1: Of digging into how do I help you get there?
0: Lovely.
1: Yeah, it's not about me.
2: So do you get into goal setting? Is that more of a corporate word? I mean, is there a language that you would use to describe an individual at A that wants to be at B, and then, you know, there's some sort of plan to get there?
1: Yeah, it's a self-discovery process, really. And I have some different tools that I use to help people in that self-discovery. And actually, some of those tools are really interesting if you come together with what one person show, you know, like if the wife comes up when I've done some you know, helped guide her through this self-discovery process. And she comes up with, you know, here's sort of where I'm at. And you have the partner do the same thing and kind of bring them up against each other, a little, sort of like an assessment. Mm-hmm. It's quite fascinating how the results show up to really help a couple understand, you know, the dynamics between the two.
2: Sorry about that, Mary Claire. I don't know if you can hear that, but finally we have our music is dialed in, and that's a wrap for today.
0: Thank you so much.
2: Thank you for coming on the show again. We'd love to have you again. There's lots more to cover, and I think your background is absolutely wonderful for our show.
0: It is. Thank you so much.
2: All right, until next time.
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2: Shall I stay or should I go?
0: If you're not sure, go see Mary Claire.
2: All right. All right, good show, Julianne.
0: Thank you
2: Julianne.
0: So much.
2: We'll
0: Thank
2: talk
0: you,
2: to
0: Kevin
2: you next
0: G.
2: week.
0: Yes, my name is Julianne. It's missing under the, under my my.
2: We'll fix
0: picture.
2: The video.
0: Oh my God, really?
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1: Welcome to the Act of Imani, Voices of the African Diaspora. Today, we have a really special show with Sister Deborah Gillespie. She is a native Milwaukeean, and she is also the founder of Mothers Against Gun Violence. And she has stories, beautiful stories that take your spirit into places that heal us. So I'd like to say right now, hello, Deborah.
2: Hello, Sandra. How are you?
1: So I'm feeling really good because I've been wanting this interview from you for a while.
2: I'm so honored. Thank you.
1: Hey, I too am honored just to have you on because, you know, your life stories have been, you know, a very, very powerful, it's been a very powerful motivation for sisters that have experienced gun violence, you know, with different people in their family, their children, their fathers, their mothers, their sisters, their brothers. And, you know, I've just been following you and you've made it possible for them to have a voice. But first of all, I want you to tell me a little bit about you, where you grew up at, and the kind of things that, you know, help bind your life.
2: Wow. I grew up on 6 in Malvina, and I was a Flowers. And I was adopted by, at the time I didn't realize, a senior woman who raised me and another young lady who, as far as I'm concerned, is my sister. We had a nice middle income living life.
1: Oh, wow. Mm. And you're talking about what, the 60s?
2: Yeah, I was born in 62 to go ahead and date myself. But, I've been there since I can't remember on 6 in Malvina when it was we were the only Black families there.
1: Right. But, you know, really, I'm teasing you about the 60s because I'm a 50s baby. And, you know, as we know, Milwaukee, tell me a little bit about what this place was like when you were growing up.
2: I just remember tons of fruit trees in everyone's yard, running up and down the street. At the time, my sister and I were the only children there except for one special needs child who lived whose house was behind ours. Just really good memories of going to different neighbors' homes, collecting fruit. My sister and I maybe collecting bottles and turning those in as we age. eating cheese from a neighbor across the street who loved cheese and exposed us to all the different cheeses that she loved.
1: Oh, yeah. Milwaukee.
2: Just many experiences with, it seemed like adults more so than children initially.
1: Uh-huh.
2: And we really enjoyed it.
1: God, that sounds like really beautiful because I've lived in some places, you know, that have been like cheese deserts, you know, or else if you bought cheese, it's like 7, 8, 9, 10 a pound. And here coming from a dairy state, it's like, what? You know, what? But, you know, the other thing that, you know, I look at is the fact that we have, you know, a lot of beautiful experiences growing up in Milwaukee. And, you know, when I take you back to your, you know, subject of gun violence, I could tell you that growing up in the 50s, it was like, you know, it was a big deal, you know, when there was any type of violence in the community. Now, I grew up on 24th and Walnut and then to Richardson Keefe in the 60s, not too far from where you grew up. But growing up in Milwaukee, you know, we had very, very, you know, few incidents, you know, people get in a fight, or once in a great while, you know, somebody got stabbed, and once in a great, great while, someone was shot. And, you know, that's why I said it has changed, you know, its character to the place that we have a need for Mothers Against Gun Violence, you know, here in, you know, this era. So talk to me about you and being the founder of Mother Against Gun Violence.
2: Well, for me, being the founder, believe me, it was not by choice. And if not for the loss of my only son, I am sure I would still be, well, I don't know if I would be oblivious to gun violence, but I honestly have to say, Sandra, that I didn't realize we had a problem with gun violence until it personally happened to me.
1: Right.
2: And I don't know how I was walking around with my head stuck in the sand. I just do not have an explanation for that.
1: You can include me on that, Deborah, because I didn't know either. But continue, please.
2: And I often think, how can I pull other people's heads out of the sand who are like you and I were? And because I don't know if it's why our heads were in the sand, but I just know that they were until it happened to me personally.
1: Right. And, you know, with your experience, you've been able to be not only giving and, you know, sharing with other, you know, women that have gone through, you know, similar incidents. And I can tell you of two that hit me in 2005 with two women who had children the same age as my son. I was leaving from Atlanta, returning to Milwaukee, and a friend of mine by the name of Mary Carter, her son, I got a call just before getting on the highway. And it was before Katrina was coming, okay, because we needed to get out of there fast with that 26-foot truck. And, you know, I was told that, you know, her son, he and two friends also, were shot in the lot down in Racine. And, you know, I'm thinking, you know, for a couple of hours that he's okay, you know, that maybe he just got shot and he was okay. But, you know, as we were nearing Tennessee, we found out that he had passed, you know, from, you know, as a result of his wounds. And I couldn't believe it because, you know, we weren't very old at the time, you know, and these guys were very, very young, you know, early 20-ish. And then when I got here and started working with another sister by the name of Caroline, come to find out that her son's parked on Sherman and Burleigh, and he too was shot. And this is within 2 weeks' time. And I started saying, you know, maybe, you know, I'm coming back to the wrong thing, but I had a house. I was coming back to my other home. And I was pretty much shocked at what Milwaukee had evolved into because I had been gone for a while. And, you know, I always had that old memory of Milwaukee, you know, sort of laid back, people getting occasional fights or whatever, but it was happening. And this was 2005 when I returned back to Milwaukee from Atlanta. So it was, you know, painful to not only, you know, hear, it was painful to read about, to see, and to be amongst, you know, the sisters who were wounded, you know?
2: Yeah, I can only imagine leaving and returning and seeing things change for the worst.
1: Yeah.
2: Yeah.
1: But I kind of think, too, that Milwaukee has, you know, room to revive itself. Because as we skated down through, you know, the early, mid, you know, 2006, I was in Chicago from 2006 through 2000, around 13. And every single day, there was someone on that television, you know, immersed in that pain that sometimes, you know, you can't heal it. And sometimes you can't if you can just get past it. And you've been able to use the stories and, you know, of your, you've been able to use your story to, you know, extract it from people that have experienced similar things to you. Talk to me about that.
2: Sure. Thank you for asking. And, you know, the stories are not always similar to mine. Actually, they're very different. I've collected stories of survivors who themselves have were victims of gun violence and survived. We have a story that I think of Christina Paris. She is a survivor of gun violence. She was raped by gunpoint in Whitefish Bay. And the reason why I speak of Christina is because these stories are stories of people all over Wisconsin. So people will realize that gun violence is not just an urban issue.
1: Right.
2: It is a statewide issue, and that it needs to be addressed with by responsible gun owners. I have no desire to remove guns off the face of the earth.
1: Right.
2: But I do want responsible people to be gun owners if they choose to, but to make sure also that irresponsible and dangerous people do not have access to firearms. And Christina's story is one of many examples to show that gun violence exists outside of urban Milwaukee.
1: Right, that's right. And, you know, I think that's a good point, because usually when people think about the violence, when, you know, as it pertains to guns, they always look to our communities as, you know, being that point, you know, that space where all these things happen. But you're right, it's happening. I've been reading left and right, you know, people get up one morning and, you know, either they lost their mind, tired of their families, or sometimes they're just playing criminals and they kill their families. Right. And, you know, here lately, what has really scared the hell out of me are these young men who have been killing these babies, you know, to get back at the moms or whatever. That is something that is just, is beyond me. I don't have words for it.
2: It's just a spirit that just seems to be hovering over certain people who are susceptible to it, or mental illness, or, you know, things that, you know, off the top of my head, I just can't think of the answers to. You're right. Those people should not have access to firearms.
1: No, and some of these people that are what I call philosophically challenged, compromised, or whatever, that have grown out of this, you know, last, you know, 4 years with this madman in office. My whole thing is that, you know, you go out and, you know, you shoot a bunch of people because you think they're a bunch of liberals, but you're shooting people, you know, in the malls, you know, in the grocery stores, this last child here at Burger King, you know, there's some type of challenge going on in your life when you can take a life just like that. You know, that's forever, you know?
2: And you're absolutely right that when you take someone's life, it is forever. But unfortunately, we live in a society where games make children and young adults numb to murder. Television glorifies murder and being a thug.
1: Right.
2: Or a thief. And it seems like the road to success and to lift yourself up by the bootstraps is glorified through criminal activity, through games and television.
1: Yeah.
2: And music.
1: Thank you. Yeah, because I know for a fact when this whole, you know, not hip hop, but when the rap game came down, I was like, no, no, no, no, because it was, you know, belittling to women and especially sister girls. It was, you know, that whole carelessness of handling life itself and other people's. It was, you know, a dangerous, dangerous, dangerous mechanism for our communities. Those who promoted it, I still have no patience for.
2: Unfortunately, they think it's okay because they're making money and they're entertainers or actors or film directors who think it's entertainment, and they don't see or care about the effects that their work has on the communities as a whole.
1: Absolutely. And then on the other hand, we have to have a little bit more sense and savvy about us not to want to do that kind of music, you know, music that, you know, reduces, you know, women to nothingness. You know, we have to be bigger than that. But there was something else that moved me to tears. I was reading one of your stories and it moved me to tears. You had talked about that you had worked at, you know, the state of Wisconsin in corrections, and that you, you know, you had a job working with inmates, and, you know, and you really loved it. And the most powerful thing in the world I heard out of this thing, there were several things, but the first one that hit me like a brick. It was like, I fell out of love with my job because my son and his two friends were murdered by a felon. And then you go on to say that you had to take a break and you drove commercially cross country for 4.5 years because you needed time with God. That's powerful, Deborah. So tell me a little bit about that trip. You know, because that was very, you know, it was enlightening, I know, but the process, talk about that.
2: For me, sitting behind the tractor when this gentleman dared me to try and drive it was exciting, empowering. Mm-hmm. And of course, I couldn't drive it the first time, but I had decided then that this was my new career.
1: Mm-hmm.
2: I have to admit, it took me 5 schools
1: mm-hmm. to pass.
2: Truck driving schools to get my CDLs.
1: Hey, but, I know the challenge, trust me.
2: I don't know. I guess I had to get out of my own way. It took me 5 driving schools to get out of my own way mm-hmm. and successfully become a truck driver. Mm-hmm. I can tell you, Sandra, seeing the United States, and now I can honestly say that I've seen the United States at least 3 times over.
1: Wow. You know,
2: it was just unbelievable experience.
1: I can imagine.
2: And to come to town and meet people and visit with people, you know, after I've done my delivery or while I'm waiting for my truck to unload. Or now I've shut down and decided to, you know, meet people. It was just a beautiful experience because I realized that all over America, people are friendly.
1: Right.
2: And they want to get to know new people and they love to talk.
1: Mm-hmm. That's right. That's right.
2: And God just nudged me to start asking, ask them if they've experienced gun violence. And Sandra, I had collected so many stories over that 4.5 years. But the experiences too of meeting people, from being right at the border and eating at a border side restaurant, authentic Mexican or Indian food near a reservation. I just had so many unbelievable experiences. And the time I spent with God was just so healing and rejuvenating. And I wouldn't take it back for anything in the world.
1: You know what? I think in such a noisy world that we live, is that, you know, that silence and that serenity you have sometimes in your own aloneness, you know, it's almost like a power card sometimes, and it's a healthy one, because that's where you begin to, I say, dissect and grow. And, you know, when I was reading that, you know, story that you were telling, and I just said, wow, I said, you know, it's powerful. I've been on the road for years and years and years, not only, you know, through my dance career, but, you know, like, just like when I moved back from Atlanta, I was driving a 26-foot truck with my piano, sitting in the back of the cab. And I was saying to myself, we're coming down the mountains, you know, on the other side of Tennessee. And I said, look it, you know, it's a beautiful day. And then it started thundering, started doing a lot of things. And I was sitting there just, you know, in my silent prayer, but getting where I needed to go, you know. And the trip there with and the trip there back, you know, there were a lot of things to be thankful for. That's why I said, when I read that, I said it moved me, because I've been in those spaces in and out, but mine was more begging, get me down this hill and get this truck from behind me, like the one you were driving, and hope is, you know, everything's going to work out, you know, especially when they were redoing some of the highway type roads, and you were taking back roads and they were thin and the cliffs were narrow, you know.
2: That's why before a truck driver ever leaves wherever he or she, when we begin our day, we always do a pre-trip, which is check our equipment to make sure everything is working properly. And if isn't, then, of course, have it serviced, but never leave without a pre-trip.
1: I know that's right. Oh, I know that's right. I was just driving those little commercial trucks, nothing like the trucks you were driving, but the idea of all that, you know, all those tons, you know, it's like, and moving through it and knowing that you're being watched over too, you know. It was because you got weather out there and you've got all the elements, just like we do in life. And what really, really, really, really moved me is that you said you needed that time with God, you know, and you talked about the people that you met. And that moved me to tears, Deborah. And I just said, oh, you know, I said, it's a good cry, because the cry is always cleansing, you know. But the other thing I was going to ask you about, too, was, you know, some of the stories, you know, that I know that, you know, matter of fact, your stories have moved you into the Betty Award in 2021. Tell us a little bit about that, about the Betty Award.
2: Sure. The Betty Award is for those who have exemplified some of the skills of Betty Quadrossi. Mm-hmm. And Betty was the publisher. She is a late publisher of Milwaukee Magazine.
1: Oh, okay.
2: She's also, her and her husband are the founders, as well as a company that we all know as Quadraphics.
1: Right.
2: Which was also named after the Quadrossi family.
1: Wow.
2: And, you know, I was honored with Tenacious B. Mm-hmm. And this was, you know, really doing a hard time for me, Sandra, because I just buried my remaining child, my daughter, 5 months ago.
1: No.
2: So,
1: wow.
2: Being nominated for this award was, it was hard, but needed for me, because it confirmed to me, for me, that I was on the right track, that yes. I was doing something that, even though I didn't know others were aware of it, is making a difference.
1: Yes. And yes.
2: I was just flabbergasted, and it gave me the boost I needed, as well as the kick I needed, swift kick I needed.
1: Wow. But you know something, Deborah, your work is not done. and you know, that's, you know, however tragic, you know, that whole piece of light being able to, you know, it's like, oh, I say, meet me halfway, because the tunnel is open. You've got things to do, and your spirit is, you know, far reaching, because what you have is that you had so many women come in to your life and reveal these stories to you, and your energy to them, you know, made this, you know, Mothers Against Gun Violence a very, very powerful tool that is happening, you know, as a gift to anybody that's living and breathing, because the way things are right now, we encounter it both directly and indirectly, like, you know, just like you, your friend, your relative, your cousin, you know, and you are a personality that has those healing capacities, especially for people that either needs to hear your story or they need to tell that story to you, because it lives. But it lives in a healthy corner.
2: Thank you for saying that, a healthy corner. I also want to make sure that we do not ignore the men, because we have tons of men's stories as well. And I think it's so important and powerful when the men share their stories and mm-hmm. share their experiences. Men have, you know, been so preyed upon structurally by our society, men, minority men, because bottom line, when a family structure is incomplete, then it destroys that family structure.
1: That's true.
2: And these men, when they share their stories, Sandra, it is so powerful. And I just want to thank all of the men, as well as the women, but the men, for opening up and sharing their story, sharing their pain, mm-hmm. and in some instances, their tears.
1: That's right. You know, more and more, you are absolutely right. But, you know, I'm going to say, like my son, who was a mom and a dad in one, you know, I get it, because we do sometimes not recognize those feelings that men have that are the same. They're human. We're all human. And to me, that is a very powerful outlet. If they have come and told you these stories, that's powerful, because we live in a society where men are not supposed to open up. They're not supposed to feel, they're not supposed to cry.
2: Men, not minority men.
1: No.
2: Minority men are supposed to feel or cry. But if a white man does it, it's so beautiful and sympathetic and how genuine and how wonderful. But if a minority man does it, it's shunned upon, and, you know, what a punk. And
1: you know, weak.
2: All the things that are so... makes his pain so disingenuous when it is so real.
1: Right. That's right. And, you know, we raise our sons, you know, and I've always taught my son that, you know, crying is just a cleansing piece. And when you need to do it, you do it. And no one can tell you how to do it or when to do it. You just do it if it will cleanse your spirit. And, you know, I feel that way about my brothers, my uncles, my cousins, you know, my nephews, you know, my grandsons, you know, it's all right to cry. It's all right to talk. It's all right to be. It's all right to accept the weight in you. You know what I'm saying? So, you know, I get it. I just didn't realize you had men in your realm like that. And I am, how do you say, don't get me to crying up in here.
2: Hey, I only can give credit to one person.
1: I hear you.
2: Yes,
1: it's the guy, right?
2: We got some great men telling some unbelievable stories. Uh-oh. Actually, my upcoming interviews are, it just so happened, are all men.
1: Right. That's
2: gave me a handful of them.
1: Oh my goodness. But you have to remember too, it was just like that man recently that I saw on the news where you know, another man had, you know, murdered one of his children. And yeah, he was tearing up on television, but I said, God, you know, it still takes a lot of power for him to have come out and said the things that he did about his, you know, his love for his child. But, you know, given how the life was going, he said he can't understand it, but he has to accept it. And that was, I was watching, and I just, again, I had to go and, you know, pick my spirit up off the floor and put it back where it belonged, which was, you know, in my girl cave chest, right? Go someplace and feel this, because it is real. And I think that is a healthy space for them to be able to tell and share their stories.
2: I agree with you, Sandra. I think that, and I know this may sound old fashioned to some, but men are the backbone of any community, and of definitely a family. And for men to cry and share their pain, give society as a whole permission to cry and share their pain. It's like James Brown's song, you know, can't do without women, but it's a man's world.
1: That's right. Well, you know, you